0: was better in the 90s.
1: It was.
0: I feel like candy has gone downhill ever since they got rid of candy cigarettes.
2: Mm. Wow. See, it's actually, that's a hot take.
1: That's a phenomenon.
3: Kind of controversial. It's not, I think it's sort of illegal, but my hubby and I have a bakery together and we sell the cigarettes.
1: The candy cigarettes?
3: The candy cigarettes. And it's just because it's fun, you know?
2: Are you not supposed to sell? I don't want to incriminate
0: you. Yeah,
2: I know.
0: We're saying this on public. That.
2: This is no suggestion. I'm Ralph Jean Pierre, your
3: kidding.
2: Host.
3: I'm kidding. It was a joke.
2: I'm your host, Ralph Jean Pierre. Guest co-host, Jake Joseph.
0: Hello.
2: Jake Joseph is back with us today. Guest co-host, Kate O'Neill Martino is back with us.
4: Hi, friends.
2: All right. And we got our special guest here tonight who is not selling illegal contraband.
3: No, I was lying.
2: Sarah Morgan Ashy.
3: Yes.
2: Is here.
3: Hi. Just happy to be here. It's
0: illegal kolaches. Kolaches? How does it said?
3: Kolaches.
0: Kolaches.
2: Kolaches. Yeah. Legal kolaches.
3: Yeah. Yes. Yeah.
2: Which
3: yes.
2: is, that's the name of your bakery?
3: No, it's King's Kolache.
2: King's Kolache.
3: Really close to here, actually.
2: That's so cool. Hey, open up in there. Open up.
3: Nobody's home.
2: Oh. Hey.
3: Nobody's here.
2: I can see your eye poking through the eye hole.
4: I always do that.
2: And you said that there's nobody's here. Nobody can say that nobody's here unless somebody says it. That's there.
4: Yeah, okay. You got me. Hey, everybody, hide.
2: I'm a
4: hide.
2: Detective, and I just heard you tell people to hide.
4: Ah!
2: I'm responding to a distress call.
3: Yeah, okay. We get those sometimes.
2: We got it. The police department got it. Why would you get a distress call? What's happening in this hut?
4: Mom, I'm hungry. Do I really have to hide again?
3: Yeah, you have to hide because we're getting another one of these crazy little detectives coming in to try and get our jewels that I stole.
4: Oh my gosh.
2: Wait a minute.
4: The vape pens aren't worth it, Mom. Popcorn lung.
2: You know, you realize you just opened the door beyond the chain. You know, so now I can just hear everything.
3: Well, I don't want my kids to witness me being rude, you know. I have to at least be an example of good manners.
4: My mom is actually really transparent with me.
2: You get it. I appreciate you vouching for your mom and speaking to her character. There's a tiny baby in the corner who's been psting you for the last 2 minutes.
3: Oh, I'm sorry. Rufio, my baby. Oh, that's right. I need to give you your smelling salts.
2: Lady, I just want to check if everything's all right, okay?
3: Yeah, everything's fine.
2: Don't do this with your fingers when you say everything's fine.
4: That is really cringe when you do that.
3: I can't help it. I've been in the criminal business for a long time. This is what I do. Oh,
4: Mom,
3: shoot!
4: You just sold yourself.
3: Shoot!
2: Okay, I can't prove that you're a criminal, but so far you've admitted to theft. You just called yourself a criminal. You got a young baby psting you in the corner, and then this young one has said that they're hungry. None of these things are crimes.
3: That's right. So it doesn't seem like there's a problem. So I guess I'll just be say, why don't I give you some cookies for your journey on the way out?
2: Oh, I very much like cookies. I don't like criminals. I don't like crime. I don't like when you do a little evil finger thing. I like law-abiding citizens, and I like cookies, and I like happy families.
3: Yes. Okay, well, let me give you some of these cookies. I stole them from Les.
2: Stop it.
4: Ah! God, you're so cringe.
3: So
2: very
3: silly.
2: Good. Okay. Yeah, I feel like... Okay, let's do the road. When did King's Kolache, when did it open? When did you open?
3: Well, that's kind of an interesting question because we technically started in 2014, but we were just doing like food festivals and pop-ups and all that kind of thing. But we didn't open our brick and mortar until March 27th of 2020.
2: Okay.
3: Which was a crazy time to open. Yeah. Like right.
2: March 27th of 2020. Whoa. Yeah, so this is after things were already shut down, right after?
3: Yeah. Like literally like days.
2: And that was the planned opening.
3: Well, we kind of had to because our landlord was like, rent, please. And you remember, everybody thought it was going to be 2 weeks.
4: Right.
3: And so we were like, okay, I guess we have to pay rent. So, you know, it's funny because like the front of the bakery has these like big glass sliding doors. And I didn't think anything of it when we were starting this journey of like opening a bakery in Brooklyn. But those doors completely saved us. So I was like, oh, you know, thank you, Jesus. Yeah. So we just kind of served through the, we just opened the door and that's how we did it.
2: Holy moly. Awesome.
3: Yeah.
2: Wow.
0: That is not sketchy at all.
1: No.
0: Yeah. No. That's like, you're just like, oh, okay, just here, I'm going to open this. It's like a drug deal. Go ahead.
3: Well, I mean, it was just kind of like what we had to do. I mean, I'm so grateful for the neighborhood, you know, Bushwick and Ridgewood, everybody like kind of turned up because they were like, who are these people who are opening, these idiots, really.
1: Are you located in Bushwick?
3: Yeah. Yeah. Oh, we're nice. Right in Bushwick, nice. On the border of Bushwick and Ridgewood.
1: Nice.
0: So, oh, whereabouts? I walk my dog there all the time.
3: Yeah, oh, snap. Come. Yeah. We're on 321 Star.
2: Get that dog a job.
0: Yeah. Honestly, if you could give my dog a job, that would be great.
1: Maybe actually, okay. The delivery.
0: Oh,
1: guy.
0: I think I walk by that all the time, and I've never realized that was your.
3: You should
0: place.
3: Totally yeah. come. That was, yeah, we're always there.
0: My dog will happily steal food from you guys.
3: We're a very dog friendly establishment.
2: Okay, I want to know the road to King's Kolache. What, like, okay, so you said it started in 2014. What brought you to that point in 2014 where you're doing? Food, what is it? Food festivals or?
3: Yeah, food festivals and pop-ups and catering, all that kind of thing.
2: Is your background in baking or culinary arts, or is this just a hobby? What is your life, let's say in 2010, 11, 12, 13 that lead you to starting that?
3: Well, I moved to New York in 2010, actually. That's when I moved here.
2: From
3: Nashville. I was living in Nashville. I kind of tapped out. I grew up in Memphis and then went to college in East Tennessee at the school called Swanee that I'm obsessed with. Loved it. And then lived in Nashville for a couple of years after that.
2: Swanee.
3: Okay.
1: Swanee's fun to say.
3: It's very fun. Yeah. Swanee. And so I kind of tapped out the state. Tennessee's long, but I lived in lots of different parts of Tennessee. And then moved up to New York for acting. I thought I was going to be a soap actress.
2: What?
1: Oh my God, I love that.
0: I could see that. Yeah.
3: I was like, I want to do a movie in soaps. That's like general.
0: Your big eyes could be like, what? My husband is lost underneath a car?
3: Yes, he is. Yes.
0: And you said that he got under that car hours ago, but has never been seen afterwards?
3: That's right. I believe it to be a portal.
0: Okay, I'm going to be honest, officer. I don't want to file the missing persons report. Things are just much better now.
3: I know, especially because of our affair.
0: Yes, look, I know that he's gone under the car, but don't bring it up yet.
3: I know I shouldn't, especially with the other...
1: Oh, I'm still here. I heard tricklings of affair?
3: Yes, I am having an affair with your wife.
1: What?
3: Yes. And scene.
2: Next week on Trickling.
3: Yeah, these are the
0: That was my
3: of
0: attempt at a car starting.
1: It was good.
3: It was a trickling car.
0: Yeah.
2: The tricklings of Swanee.
3: Yeah.
2: Beautiful. Wow. Okay. Why did you think soap opera specifically?
3: Well, maybe not just soaps. I mean, I thought I would do, you know, I was like, whatever, I'll do whatever I can get, really. But I thought soaps would be kind of a good bridge for me because on stage, you know, I have a pretty expressive face. And when I would see myself on camera, I was like, oh, I'm so big. This is perfect for soaps.
1: It is.
3: So I really had to like train myself to like, I had to... Yeah, acting for camera is just so different. And I had to really work on that. So now I'm confident on camera, but it took me a while to get there. But so when I moved up here, my husband and I, we were just dating at the time.
2: Mm. And so you guys met in college?
3: We met in college.
1: Aww.
3: Yeah. I was a junior and Paul was a freshman.
2: Wow. Robbing the cradle.
3: I'm an older woman.
0: Trying to start the soap operas before you were even.
3: That's what I'm saying. 17 months.
2: I didn't realize. I thought we had Sarah Morgan Ashley. I didn't realize we had the Swanee Cougar.
1: Yeah. Oh, yeah.
3: That's what I'm saying. But yeah, so we met in college and then I was living in Nashville, you know, he graduated. And then we were like, well, he's also an actor and a performer, director, musician, Renaissance man. And so we were like, and New York made sense for us because in 2006, we had spent a summer up here for an acting conservatory program. And so we had like a little bit of a foundation, you know. So we were like, let's go. So yeah, we moved up here in 2010. And then that was an interesting time because I hadn't found my like community niche. Yet or yeah. my niche. And I wasn't being cast in anything.
5: Oh, that's so hard.
3: It was very hard. Yeah. But I mean, that's, I feel like what happens with everybody.
2: I feel like the first 2 years anybody gets to New York.
5: Yeah. For most fumbling.
2: People. Yeah. You barely can read the MTA map.
3: Yeah. I was using a yoga mat as my sofa. That is true. Oh. Like, nice. I was in really great shape then.
5: Yeah.
3: It was great yoga in that regard.
5: Incredible.
3: Yeah.
2: Because the only way you could watch Netflix is to do yoga.
3: Oh, I didn't even have, I didn't have internet. Like, wow. I was like, my apartment, I mean, it was, I live in Southern Brooklyn. There's plenty of internet there, but like, I just didn't equip my apartment with any of that. I didn't have a TV. Mm. I was just like bare bones.
0: I don't have a TV, so I get that.
3: You kind of don't need it now if you have a laptop.
5: I wish I didn't have a TV. I am so addicted to Love Island, guys.
3: I've never seen really it, but everyone's bad. Talking about Love
2: Everyone's
3: Island.
2: Talking it's really about bad.
0: If I had a TV, I probably would maybe watch it.
2: Yeah.
3: What makes you love Love Island?
5: I don't know. I like watching like relationships unfold, you know, the beginnings and like the chemistry and are they going to match? Are they not? And then it's a little telenovela because you think there will be this incredible match and then one goes for a chat with somebody
3: Ooh,
5: else.
3: Is that what they call it? Do they call it a chat?
5: Let's go for a chat. Yeah.
2: Do the relationships feel like, are these people really getting together or is it more of a fabrication for the show and does that matter to you?
5: So apparently they're supposed to be there to find real love, right? But like what plays out is a lot of like desire and lust.
3: Ooh.
5: And like who is matching that way. And then usually towards the end, there's actually one substantial couple that you're like, okay, yeah, I could see them being a real life boyfriend and girlfriend.
3: Oh.
5: So they're selling it like they're going to find true love, but there's a lot of scandal along the way.
2: You could come in here and get a sandwich. This is a bodega, but it's a bodega of lust.
3: Oh, I believe it. With the way that pepper jack is sliced, I believe it.
2: Hey, why don't comment on how I'm slicing my pepper jack. I slice it the way it needs to be sliced.
3: That's a sensual slice.
2: Hey. I'm just trying to make the best sandwich I can, okay? If you got an order, then order. If you're going to order, then order.
3: You know I'm sorry. I mean? I'm just confused because the bodega sign said bodega of lust. And so I'm coming in here to lust after the sandwiches.
2: That's what you're supposed to be
5: Unless
2: doing.
5: It's a front, Sally. And it's not really about the sandwiches at all.
6: Rodolfo. What are you doing with these women? You told me you were the only one putting meat between buns for me.
2: Valentina, this meat is for the sandwiches. There's no meat. I'm not giving no meat to no bodega ladies.
6: I see you slathering up that roll.
2: This is just Chipotle mayo.
6: Oh, you said you only do that for me.
2: They ordered Chipotle mayo, didn't you? Didn't you, ladies? Didn't you, ladies? Valentina.
6: I'm out of here. And I'm not paying for that roll.
2: Don't run out of here in a dramatic flurry, Valentina, please.
5: I hope we didn't cause any turmoil.
3: I know. I really was just coming in here to watch the sensual slicing, and now I feel like I've really caused a problem.
2: You really caused a rift in my relationship.
3: Perhaps, and I don't want
2: to
3: overstep.
2: You two are up to no good.
3: Whoa, listen.
5: I don't know about that.
3: I don't know about that. We're really just following the sign that you put in front of your bodega.
5: And look, I'm very literal. I read things very literally.
2: Excuse me a moment where I just slap down some hash browns on this grill.
5: Whoa, even that slap was
3: that
5: sexy.
3: Sizzle, that sexy little sizzle. Whoa.
2: Please respect me enough not to comment on my sizzle, okay? My eyes are up here, ladies.
5: Well, I don't know if this is a mid hot flash or what. But,
3: oh no.
2: Valentino!
3: perhaps, and I don't want to overstep my bounds, but perhaps this might not be the best career choice for your relationship.
2: Listen, I've tried many times to escape the bodega of lust, but you can't escape its pull. Oh, my God. Anyway, you guys want a honey bun?
3: Oh, yeah, please.
5: Yes.
3: Oh, wow. The bodega of lust.
2: The bodega of lust. I don't know where that came from, but it's so fun. Love Island.
0: I feel like
2: Island.
0: That would be like a web series, like someone making Love Island, but it's just in a bodega.
5: Yeah. Like a spinoff.
2: Got it.
0: Everybody's crammed into like a tiny little car. I'm just like, hey. But then, yeah.
5: Let's figure this out.
0: Yeah.
3: Wait, do y'all have some TV shows that y'all like?
0: I haven't really watched anything in a long time. I live under a rock.
2: Okay.
0: Yeah.
2: What do you normally spend your time doing? Well, you're hanging out with Freddie.
0: Yeah. Working. I like to play games. So I kind of got out of a phase of just like, I don't want to like sit and watch TV because I don't find it stimulating enough. So I'm like, now I'm like either doing something on my computer or like playing a game or something. Yeah.
3: Well, that's cool.
5: What kind of games?
3: Yeah.
5: Like Scrabble?
0: I play a lot of like Magic the Gathering over the internet.
2: Which it's awesome.
0: Yeah.
3: That's cool.
0: Yeah. And then just like various other things. I've always been kind of like a gamer kid.
3: Nice.
0: So that's kind of where most of like, I never really grew up watching TV because my parents didn't let me watch it.
3: Mm.
0: So like I had a phase where I watched a ton of TV, I think like in college, because I was like, I'm
5: rebelling.
0: Free.
5: Yeah. Right.
0: Yeah. And this is a great excuse to procrastinate.
2: Right.
0: All the things that I'm supposed to be doing.
2: It's a great community thing if your friends are all watching the same show.
0: Yeah. I think once I left, the place I shared with friends in Baltimore, I kind of just stopped watching TV because it wasn't like, I used to watch TV with them. And then once they were gone, I was just like, this is boring. Yeah.
2: I don't watch any TV shows. I watch movies. I watch a lot of things, but what I watch mostly is just interviews. I watch podcasts and interviews. Probably 98% of
3: what I
2: watch.
3: Well, who's your favorite interviewer? You've got to have
2: There's many. I would say probably my favorite interviewer of all time is probably Howard Stern.
3: Oh, you know.
2: There's not a lot of his interviews online these days, but he's probably my favorite all time. But I mean, there's so many different hip hop podcasts, comedy podcasts, acting podcasts, you know, whatever. Those are all the things I like, are arts, music, whatever, all kinds of stuff. But yeah, I'll end up watching like a lot of that, but I don't like stories stress me out, so I don't watch any TV shows. What about you?
3: Well, I was just going to say one interesting thing. I kind of recently learned that Howard Stern is like a huge family man, which is shocking to me.
5: I would have never.
3: Because he was so scandalous. He was such a like portrait of scandal in the 2000s. But apparently he's like been happily married, has kids. I mean, I don't know the guy.
2: He
3: so
2: did get
3: I
2: divorced.
3: Don't know.
2: He has, he's had two wives.
3: Okay.
2: But I think both marriages were like long and relatively. Because that movie that he made, you guys ever seen the movie?
3: No, I didn't see it.
2: Private Parts. It's one of my favorite movies ever.
3: Oh, gotta check it out.
2: Paul Giamatti's in it. Forget who else is in it. And then all the people who are actually on his radio show are in it.
5: My son looked like Paul Giamatti as a baby. I'll have to show you guys. I have a picture of Paul Giamatti and my son as a baby right next to each other, and they look like twins.
2: That's beautiful.
5: There's
2: a movie he did, I think, 2 years ago that I hear people talk about.
3: Wasn't Paul Giamatti the actor who played John Adams in that John?
2: Yes.
3: Well, he's an interesting man because I've never met him, but he used to. So back in 2010, we moved up here. My boyfriend at the time, I guess he's my ex-boyfriend now because we're married. He always calls me his ex-girlfriend. Paul, my hub, he was working at this coffee shop.
2: He's also named Paul.
3: Yes.
2: Yeah.
3: Yes. Ooh. He's also named Paul.
0: Did he look like Paul Giamatti as a baby?
3: No. I think he looked like a Gerber baby. He was like a,
2: cherub.
3: Yeah. Classic. Cherub. Yeah. A classic baby. Paul Giamatti. No, your baby is so classic.
0: I'm a casting director. I saw you with your baby on the stroller, and his Paul Giamatti face would be perfect for a Gerber baby Kalish flavor.
3: Oh my god.
0: Yeah.
5: Wait, are you for real right now? You want to cast my baby?
0: He just looks like an old man, so we want to...
5: He does.
0: He would be the great person for, like, boiled liver and goose.
5: I would love that.
0: Baby formula.
5: So much.
2: We got to stop this train. We got to stop this train. We have a baby that is not classic aboard, so we got to get this baby.
5: Jesus Christ.
2: We got to get this baby off of this train.
0: Look, before you leave, give me your contact information. Yeah. We'll make your baby famous, okay? Okay,
5: here's my IG.
0: Okay, thank you. All right.
5: Thank you for believing in my baby.
0: No.
5: Even though he's roguish and Paul Giamatti, like...
0: It's okay. Don't let him change.
5: I won't.
0: He can't grow up to be a cute kid.
5: No, it's genetic.
0: Look at me.
5: Okay.
0: If you want your son to succeed.
5: Yeah.
0: He needs to say Giamatti'd.
5: Giamatti'd?
0: Yeah, shave his head.
5: Yeah.
0: And just
5: tattoo it on his skull.
0: Yeah.
5: All right, I can do that.
0: All right.
5: Okay. I've always wanted to be a stage mom.
2: can we have this? Excuse me. I've got a bucket full of kolaches right here. And I don't know what to do with them. The only thing I'll do with them is I'll give them to a baby.
5: Oh.
2: But that baby had better look like Paul Giamatti.
5: Well, oddly enough, here, look, sir.
2: My God.
5: I know, it's fascinating. Please. At first, this. I was scared because I didn't think he was that attractive, but he's getting so much positive attention now. I'm really proud.
3: See, it all works out.
5: Now it does, Sarah.
0: Gerber, for when you want your kids to work out.
5: Oh, that's fun.
2: I feel like we've just created a television network with all these scenes we were doing.
3: Oh, okay. My gosh, yeah.
2: Wait, so you were telling, you were telling a story about Paul.
3: Yeah, so he was working at this coffee shop, which actually ended up being like kind of like really influential for both of us. But it was this bougie coffee shop in Brooklyn Heights. And... Paul Giamatti, the side note of this whole thing is Paul Giamatti used to come in, but he would bring his own pretzels and his own like tea, and he would just sit there because it was like a really picturesque kind of coffee shop.
2: He would bring his own stuff.
3: He would bring his own stuff.
5: So he wouldn't buy a coffee at the counter?
3: No, nothing. He would bring his own pretzels, his own tea, and he would sit there and like he would have his family and like friends come in and they would get things, but he never would.
2: Maybe sometimes, his allergies or something?
3: Maybe. I don't think so. I think he's just particular maybe. I don't know. But that coffee shop was cool because, you know, Paul was working there and he met just so many people through that. And one person who he met ended up being a mentor friend who was a writer director. And that was one foot that helped us like kind of enter into the scene because, you know, like I said, I wasn't really... I wasn't getting cast for a long time. I had sort of a windy path, but that was one foot that kind of helped us get in there. There was all kinds of stories about that. We also, through that job, we got a haunted couch.
5: Ooh,
3: do y'all want to know about that?
2: Yes, hauntedness. Please,
5: yes, please.
3: Oh, this is crazy. So he was working at this coffee shop and there was this very, kind of fancy lady. Actually, this story has like two folds to it. I'll keep it short. I'll keep it concise.
2: We got time. Tell us the story.
3: It's kind of a fancy lady, and she used to kind of maybe flirt a little with Paul. And but that happens sometimes. You know, you're serving things, you know, it's kind of like bartender rules, but with coffee. And she was like, listen, I'm selling my brownstone. She had this fancy schmancy brownstone in Brooklyn Heights. Do you need anything? And he was like, well, I don't really, but maybe my girlfriend does because she's using a yoga mat as a sofa. So she was like, yeah, okay. So we go to this brownstone and the lady was like,
5: oh, here. Good. You went with him. Okay.
3: Yeah. I went.
5: Yeah.
3: And she was like, okay, this is a room. If you'd like this sofa, you're more than welcome to have it. It's on it. And we were like, wait, what? What is this? She was like, yeah, we believe, because this brownstone was like over 100 years old. Like it was one of those classic Brooklyn Heights fancy.
5: I lived in a haunted brownstone. It was super cool.
3: Yeah. Like they're,
2: is that a reality show you're watching?
5: No.
2: Oh, okay.
3: I lived in a haunted brownstone
5: for 2 years.
3: Okay. True life. Yeah.
2: Yeah.
3: But, so anyway, I will say, so we moved the, couch into our apartment and we did have a couple like ghosty encounters. Mm. And some of it might have been psychosomatic.
0: Was it couch related? Was it like you hear the couch like creak without anybody sitting down?
5: Or did the cushions
3: No.
0: Did you find change, but none of you guys had change?
5: Dimes especially.
0: Ghost quarters in the couch cushions?
3: No, that would be, that would make so much more sense. No, actually years went by and then we had some like weird ghosty things. But I don't know. That's a whole different, I'm getting, there's so many things I could tell y'all. The other thing about this place is the couch went along with a painting. And the painting, she was like, you should get, you should bring home this painting too. She was just trying to like get rid of everything on this big move she was doing. You should take this painting too. It was painted by a family friend. And it goes with the couch. So why don't you take it? And we were like, whoa.
5: And it's maybe the painting was haunting the couch.
3: Well, I don't know, but
0: what was the painting of?
5: Yeah. Was it a
3: painting of a woman? It's an abstract, like kind of mid-century modern. I think it's beautiful. And it's been hanging above the couch for, you know, at this point, I guess about 15 years, because this was like a year in at this point. And then about this time last year, Paul and I were looking at that painting. We're like, we've been living with this thing and we've never really, anyway, we used ChatGPT to, or one of the AI things. We were like, what's this painting all about? Cause this lady was fancy and it said this could be worth either $5,000 or $5 million. And we were like, wait, what? Okay. The long and the short of it is, I don't think it's like a $1 million painting, but it is kind of cool living with this mystery. I'm thinking like we tried to put it up on, what's that website? Sotheby's. And they're like, we don't have time for this because it's not signed.
7: Yeah.
3: So we actually don't know. So if anyone listens to this and you're like, I know the mystery of the painting. I feel like we're living in this like, and we can't remember. This was so long ago. We can't contact this lady. We don't have her information.
2: Whoa.
0: So Madame, this is the last painting in our collection. If you'd be like to be making a purchase, this would be the only thing that we have left to show you.
4: Ooh.
0: It is haunted though.
4: Oh.
0: It's haunted by the dreams that this could be worth something in the future.
4: Well, that seems like a pleasant ghost.
2: Darling, don't be hasty.
4: Oh.
2: Don't be reckless with our fortune.
4: Timmings, let me have a little fun, Timmings. Let little wifey buy the painting of her dreams.
2: Elaine, you know I can't resist you when you're having fun.
4: Timmings, I'm having so much fun.
0: Timmings, we've talked about this to you many times.
2: It is my job to steer my wife toward a purchase that is sound and sensible and reasonable.
0: That's perfectly fine. It's the erogenous behavior that we can't have here.
5: Jake, can I talk to you a second in the other room?
0: Okay.
5: Okay, I know it's hard, but the customer is always right.
0: Just like, I hate him.
5: I know you hate him, okay? I hate him too.
0: I hate him so much.
5: I hate him how much you hate him and more hate within, but you have to give him what he wants. We need this fucking painting out of here.
0: I hate his wife too.
5: I know, babe. I know. We're going to go out later and have sangria and forget all about this. Just sell the painting.
0: Okay, fine.
5: Okay. Love you. Bye.
2: Let us bring crows into this gallery.
4: Yes, Timmings. Let us bring the crows.
2: Let us bring a murder of crows into the gallery, fill the room with crows, and then we might ponder buying this painting of yours.
4: Yes.
2: Jake Daltrey.
0: Okay. Just, the painting is $7,000, and in about a year or so, you're going to be wondering, this painting was worth $5 million. What could we do with the money? And those thoughts will haunt you.
2: Mm-hmm. I would bathe my wife in a gallon of aloes.
4: Ooh, Timmings.
2: My wife,
0: Kate,
2: Elaine.
0: Kate, can I see you in the other room?
5: Yes, of course. Yeah.
2: She's beautiful. We'll She's be right beautiful.
4: Back. Timmings, yeah. Timmings.
5: 1 second.
0: I don't want the $7,000. Let me kick him. Let me kick him hard.
5: Okay, you know what? The aloe thing was really over the top. I think you should kick him really hard.
0: I can't stand this.
5: Okay,
0: go
5: ahead. Kick him hard. Okay. Use boxing class. Okay.
2: I'm going to baste my wife in creams and oils.
4: Yes, baste me. Timmings. Your top hat.
2: You purveyors of art. Ow.
4: Timmings, your ascot.
2: I'm being battered, Elaine.
4: Oh,
2: but
5: that was good, babe.
2: You've
5: that
2: battered
5: was
2: my
5: really
2: wife.
5: Strong.
2: You've battered my bride.
0: All right, are you buying this painting or not?
2: You've battered my betrothed.
7: Timmings.
2: My spouse.
7: Timmings, I'm taking off my slapping gloves. Let me have the slapping fit of my dreams. Let me slap. Let me slap.
2: Have a fit of slapping, Elaine.
7: And I will slap now.
2: Release the crows.
5: Lady, I take boxing.
2: Oh, the crows.
7: Ah, oh,
2: ee, ah, Elaine, you're being trounced. Being attacked by crows. Our own and crows have turned.
0: It's a great mystery. Improv when it ends with a fist fight.
3: Yeah, it's a little mystery. So yeah, we have this like mysterious painting and a haunted couch, and it's still in our apartment. I think the painting is closer to worth $0, but it's fun to dream.
5: Well, now I feel like I need to meet the couch because I'm a little bit of a medium.
3: Oh yeah.
5: If I like sat on the couch and opened up, I could maybe get some.
3: I have a lot. That would be great because I still have a lot of questions about the whole thing. Like, why was only the couch haunted? Like, why not the whole room?
0: Is this couch still functional if it's like 100 years old?
3: Yeah. Well, the couch was actually from the 70s.
0: Okay.
3: It's an old couch.
0: It's still an old couch.
3: I really love it. Yeah. It's blue velvet. This screams haunting. But yeah, so. Oh gosh, where was I? Yeah, so that coffee shop was instrumental in a lot of ways, but that was early New York days as well.
2: It's so interesting the places that we find ourselves that create our like give you the opening.
3: I know what you mean.
2: Fateful things you attend or people you meet.
3: Yes, 100%. Like,
5: remember how we met?
3: I think so. Was it at the Pit?
5: No, you needed a ride. We were going to the Pit and Jake asked if I could give you a ride.
3: Yes.
5: So I randomly met you.
3: Yeah, that was really cool. How could I forget? That was really fun. That was our first meeting. That was really cute.
5: And I was I really like her.
3: I know, we vibe.
5: Yeah.
3: But even now, it's years later.
2: Vibing. How many, when was that? Was that when you first got into the
3: That was a long
2: improv
3: scene?
5: 2017, 2018? Yeah, that sounds
0: about right. Yeah. I have a random funny memory from, I think the first time I met your husband. It was at the Pit years ago. We were doing a show together and you and I were backstage and you're like, oh, you should meet my husband. He's so like calm and chill and like easygoing and I was expecting like a chill
3: He's
0: guy
3: an
0: and
3: easy
0: then
3: hang.
0: Yeah, and then you were like, oh, but he broke his foot, and I was like, oh, how'd that happen? And you're like, just easily said, oh, he jumped out of a second floor window in Paris, and I was like, these facts don't add up.
3: We sometimes we sometimes like, this
0: is not a calm chill guy.
3: Okay. In fairness, the story that we generally say, because he is like a laid back good hang. We were at this amazing. Our friend had the most amazing wedding ever. In France, and we were in the chateau and we were dancing the night away, and Paul did the most incredible dance move, and that was part of the move. So it was
0: jumping out the second story window.
3: Yes, but we usually just say it was through a dance move, so you actually heard the truth and now the world knows the truth. But yeah,
2: did he mean to jump out of the
3: window? Well, it wasn't that high, like it was a low
0: but it was a high enough to break his foot.
3: Well, the shoes it was the cobbler's fault. But yeah, but I'm proud to say he's fully healed and he is the best hang in the world.
0: It was just the two things. He's so chill and easygoing. Oh, he broke his foot jumping out a window. I was like, oh,
2: I like that sequence of choreography. Yeah. Like,
0: it was just a surprising way to those two, that contradiction.
3: That was a wild ride.
2: This is in Paris.
3: Yeah, well, it was like it was in the Camembert region, so it was like in the countryside. Yeah, it was the first time I'd ever been to Europe. Actually, was that trip? Yeah, and our friends still live over there. We're overdue for a visit over there.
2: I want to enter back into the timeline. Okay, so you work at this cafe.
3: Oh, my hubby did, and I.
2: Oh, okay.
3: I was working a bunch of different jobs, but at this particular time, I'll flash forward a little bit because you said something that made me think about like coincidences, and is it coincidence or is it like a divine intervention? I was working at a school on the Upper West Side, and some lovely people there, but the job was not right for me at all. So I wasn't the happiest at this particular Upper West Side.
2: Around what year is this?
3: This was, I guess, like 2011 to 2013-ish, I would say.
2: Mm-hmm.
3: And But early on, so 2011-ish early, I was walking down the street and or maybe it was 2010. Yeah, it was still 2010, but later. I was walking down the street in the Upper West Side and I bumped into physically bumped into my friend Jacob from Suwannee. From my tiny college from East Tennessee. It's a wonderful school, great theater program. But it's like Hogwarts. That's a side note. I bumped into him and I was kind of down in the dumps because I was like, I'm not really acting right now. That's why I moved up here. And also for food. Like I do have a little, okay. I'm jumping all over the place, but he was also a theater major, theater and English, I think. And he was like, well, Sarah, why don't you, come with me on, I think it was on Wednesday nights at the time, to Shetler Studios, which was at that old rehearsal studio. Y'all remember that? It was over near Shetler. Where David Letterman's, then it was Colbert's, the late show. But it was like that rehearsal studio over there. He was like, why don't you come with me to this thing called Anything Goes? And it's a place where like singer-songwriters and playwrights and actors come and they perform original material. Sometimes playwrights need readers. And it's like a nice way to get plugged into a creative scene. And he had been going. And it was produced by this company called Artistic New Directions, which I think is still around.
2: Yeah, that sounds familiar.
3: Yes. In fact, I bumped into... one of the founders of it the other night at the Rat. Another great comedy theater.
5: Yeah.
3: So I went, and what he didn't tell me was that, before that was a free improv workshop, that was like donation only. And it was run by Scotty Watson, who I just mentioned, who I bumped into.
2: Scotty Watson. Shout out the Rat. Shout out Scotty Watson.
3: Yeah. And I had done improv before, like in acting conservatory and certainly in college. Like I'd done a little bit of it, but I didn't have like a real taste for how awesome it could be. I was just like, yeah, this is something that I need to know. But I started doing this, and the dirty little secret was I ended up falling in love with that more than a lot of other things that I thought. I was like, who needs soaps? I'm a clown.
2: Yeah, right.
3: And I always had loved comedy. I mean, that was always like there. But so I was doing these free improv classes. And then one day in Shetler Studios, I saw a little like pull off flyer, and it said Improv Your Life at the People's Improv Theater.
5: Oh, funny.
3: And they were doing a scholarship. Because again, I had zero money. Mm. So I took the little flyer and I applied for this scholarship and I got it. And at the time it was, now I think, I don't know what the scholarship was like, but at the time it was a full scholarship.
5: Wow.
3: So, it changed my life, because then that's when I met, you know, all my people, you know? Yeah. And kind of fell in love with it that way. But it goes to your point, Ralph, of like, you know, it literally a New York minute, just like that. You could bump into someone
2: and it changed.
3: And it that literally is such a good changes.
5: Song by
3: yeah.
5: John Hunley. Oh my God.
3: Oh, it is.
5: Love that song.
0: New York minute.
5: In a New York
0: minute. It's still
5: minute.
0: 60 seconds.
2: Is that how it goes?
0: No. I don't actually know the song at all. I've never heard the song.
5: Oh, it's so good.
0: I probably have. I just
2: Miss Chambers, dramatic. Wake up, please. Miss Chambers, are you? You've been in a coma. It's been 18 months. We didn't think you would come too. I'm Dr. Henley.
3: Dr. Henley.
5: Mom, I'm so glad you're awake.
3: My child.
2: This is your child.
3: I have to tell you something.
5: I'm 35 now.
2: Would I just say your name was? I forgot. I have amnesia also.
3: Listen, I don't know if this is the right time for me to tell you.
5: Oh, it's okay.
3: This,
5: I'm just so glad you're awake. Please.
2: I'm just going to call you Miss Chambers.
3: That's me. I am Miss Chambers.
5: Yeah. What?
3: I've been awake this whole time.
2: It's been 18 months.
3: I know. I just needed a break. I've been working so hard. I just needed a deep sleep.
2: This child just got their blue belt in Taekwondo. Mom. Your daughter.
3: And Mom. You're 35. I'm so proud you finally got that blue belt.
5: And I finally have a boyfriend.
3: I'm so glad.
5: I just needed someone because you were sleeping.
3: I wasn't trying to be insensitive. I'd just been working really, really hard. And, you know, doctor, you were so...
2: I specialized in the kind of coma that we thought you were in.
3: Listen, when I hit REM, I go really deep. And you were so great to, you know, make sure that my pillow was fluffed, and you made sure the room was at the appropriate temperature. And I really appreciate that. And I just want to thank you for, this gentle reentry, into the land of the wake.
2: We fed you through an IV for 18 months.
7: I couldn't be bothered to chew.
5: I sang to you every day in a New York Minute.
7: And I had,
5: by Don Henley.
7: And I loved it because remember that period of time when you said you were too afraid to sing in public?
5: Yeah.
7: It was so nice to hear you sing. Listen, it's exhausting being me. I just needed this time.
0: And oh, Dr. Henley, we finally found you. Your amnesia is out of control, good sir. You're not even supposed to be in this room. Come here.
2: Oh, where are you taking me? Who are you?
0: Dr. Henley.
2: Your name is also Dr. Henley. You're my son?
0: Yes.
2: All right.
0: Look, Dad.
2: Yes.
0: We're worried about you.
2: I mean, I was just right here. I was helping this lady who wasn't pretending to be in a coma, and her daughter's 35. She's got a blue belt. I remember. These are all things that I remembered. God, what's her name? Miss Susan? What's her name?
0: And yet you forgot to put on your scrubs.
2: I'm naked.
3: And seen. Oh, have you all ever seen that movie While You Were Sleeping with Sandra Bullock?
8: Yes.
3: Great flick. Great flick.
2: I don't think I've seen it, actually.
3: Bill Pullman. Yeah. Pre-Independence Day, I think.
2: Mm-hmm. I've great always flick. Confused Bill Pullman with, there's another one. Bill Pullman and Bill, Bill
0: Shakespeare.
2: No.
0: Clinton.
3: Nye, the science guy.
2: This is another
5: It's not Paxton,
2: Bill.
5: Right?
2: Paxton.
5: It is Pullman?
2: Yeah, okay. Paxton.
3: Okay. Pullman, Paxton. That's Pullman it. That's and it. Yeah. That's,
2: they're
3: that
2: also
3: makes sense.
2: Not that different types.
3: Yeah, no, they're the same. They're the same.
2: And, okay, so you enter into the improv world. You start yeah. getting into improv. But you also moved here for food. So food was early. Yeah. Okay, I want to hear a little
3: it
2: bit
3: was
2: about
3: early.
2: That.
3: So my husband was born in Texas. And, you know, around this time, so I got a different job kind of through actually that same coffee shop. Another lady who was working there. I left the Upper West Side school and I moved to work at this great school down in Bay Ridge. It's wonderful.
2: Ooh, Bay Ridge.
3: Yeah, that's where we live. And so I was working at this other.
2: Oh, you live in Bay Ridge now.
3: Yeah, I live in Bay Ridge.
2: I love Bay Ridge. I lived there once and I lived right above it in Sunset Park later on.
3: Also Sunset Park is great too. Great pool.
5: Yeah,
3: Bay Ridge is beautiful. It is a great neighborhood. Yeah. It's far.
2: Yeah.
3: And so that's one reason why it was so nice to cut out that commute going to the Upper West Side, you know. So then I was working at the school down in Bay Ridge. And meanwhile, Paul and I get married. Yay!
2: Yay!
3: And literally on our honeymoon, we were talking about kolaches because it's something that we would love. Like Paul was born in Texas and then his family moved around a little bit and then they moved back to Texas. And when I would go visit, we would get kolaches and I didn't grow up with them.
2: I love kolaches.
0: And what is a kolache?
3: Oh yeah. I was going to say for anyone who doesn't know, it's yeah. like a, it's a semi-sweet dough stuffed with things. The long version is they came from Eastern Europe in the 1800s, by way of these cool Czech and German immigrants who came to Texas of all places.
2: Let's go through all the things kolache is going to be filled with. Because this
3: oh,
2: is my favorite
3: yeah.
2: part.
3: Pulled pork, smoked sausage, cheese, jalapenos. There are sweet ones, coconut, blueberry.
2: Yeah, coconut. Wow. Yeah.
3: Blueberry is one of my favorites.
2: They do ones with eggs.
5: Like an artichoke Ooh, yeah. spinach.
3: Spinach yeah. artichoke.
2: Yeah, yeah, yeah. Mushroom. I did mushroom feta before.
3: Ooh, yum. So it's like, you know, we try to kind of keep it either in like an Eastern European, like super traditional, like poppy seed. That's another good one. Plum. Mm. Or in like super Texas Midwestern kind of vibe, like the smoked sausage or, you know.
2: I wonder, is there German?
3: Yeah, Eastern European. So like a lot of different places have like their version of a kolache. But yeah, Czech.
2: Because there's a town in Texas, at least one, where 99%, let's say 95% of the people speak German.
3: Oh, is it West? Mm.
2: It might be West Texas. I think it's called Fredericksburg.
3: Oh,
2: or
3: yeah,
2: something.
3: Sure. Yeah. Yeah. Well, and there is a place, called the Czech Stop in the town of West Texas that if you get a chance to go, that's like the mothership of kolaches. They're so delicious. That's kind of like what we kind of use as our guiding light of like, are we staying authentic?
2: You know? Wow.
3: It is so
2: true to the game.
3: Yeah. It's really, really good. So, but we were talking about it on our honeymoon and cause we couldn't really find them up here. Like the kind of the Houston flavor kolache, that we were looking for. And, then he, at this time, he was working at a bar too. And it was this great bar. A bunch of our friends worked there. Another like super influential place in our like New York life. And so, yeah, Paul started making them for like the bar.
2: Oh, wow. Okay.
3: And during the off hours, like using that kitchen. And we also used our own kitchen for a little while, which you're not supposed to do. But like, this was like before we were really like getting our gears going.
5: Is that because like you want to mass produce? Is that why?
3: Well, you need a commercial kitchen.
5: Got it.
3: So,

0: I got everything imported, so it's like, it's kind of like a little bit of both, you know what I'm saying?
1: But what is it I'm confused about? When you say authentic, I'm thinking
0: Wait, you're
1: that...
0: the health inspector here, so what are you expecting, my authenticity?
1: I was thinking about eating one of these, but now I'm confused.
0: Listen here, let me see your credentials, because no health inspector's supposed to be trying the food. You're just supposed to inspect and then get the hell out of here.
1: I eat all the
2: food. Wait, what's going on here?
0: I'm having a scuffle with the health inspector.
2: I heard them talking about authenticity.
0: Yeah, Dad, he's asking.
2: I handle authenticity. Yeah. So if you got questions, don't come to Dorothy. Come to me. I handle questions.
3: I believe him. He looks like an authentic New York hipster from Williamsburg in 2010.
2: Well, on
3: the other hand,
2: Dorothy and I are very different.
3: Your story says you're from Tennessee, but you have no Southern accent.
2: Not authentic.
3: And then you're
2: all
3: talking about Kalicious from Texas, which is not even authentic to Texas.
2: We're completely different.
0: We're very different.
2: Dorothy's not authentic.
0: No.
2: I'm authentic.
0: Yeah.
3: Look, you know those USDA certified organic stamps? I can give you a certified authentic stamp, but I'm not believing any of your stories.
2: Give me one. Give me a test for authenticity. All right. I'll pass it right now.
3: No, I believe that you're an authentic hipster from Williamsburg.
2: Don't you even try.
0: Don't
2: you even try.
0: I'm not even going to try.
2: I see you getting a little perked up like you want to jump in.
0: Yeah, but I won't.
2: Okay. I would need to trust you.
0: Okay.
2: Mom?
4: Yeah. What do you need?
2: Just need you to be on guard.
4: I'm always on guard.
2: All right.
4: I'm like a pit bull over here.
2: Give me a test for authenticity.
3: All right. Okay.
2: I got a number two pencil right here.
3: When you're going to rent an apartment, who do you talk to first?
2: Ah, shit. I don't know the answer.
5: But yeah, so the real answer about the Kalashis. Yeah, so they, in the 1800s, all these like Czech and German settlers came to Texas. And so we try to honor both, but it's like the story of like a lot of food that comes to the States. Like it's a nice little like hybrid of so many different cultures.
3: Like a meatball sub is not Italian or.
5: Yeah. And thank you about my accent. I tried to kind of get rid of it through like an acting school. My family, like my mom kind of has a Southern accent, but my brothers and I, my dad was from, I would say right outside of Boston, but he was from New Hampshire. But so he didn't really have an accent.
6: That's so funny.
5: That kind of helped a little bit, but it comes out when I'm drinking or around certain people.
3: Has anybody tried the "you're the only 10 I see" pickup line on you because you're from Tennessee?
5: I don't think so. I don't think so.
2: Nice
3: not even Paul. Paul didn't do that.
5: No.
6: Nice one.
5: No.
6: They use it at the Bodega of Lust.
5: The Bodega of Lust. That's that kind of a place.
6: This is a kind of a new series that I'm starting, and so we're not doing this tonight, but I want to try this based on this wild adventure that you've had so far here in New York, and from running your own business for what, basically 10 years now?
5: Yes. I mean, since 2014. Yeah.
6: What have you learned?
5: Oh my gosh. Okay. I think the first thing I learned is it's better. Okay. Sometimes you don't want to ask for help because you want to do it all. Like, you don't want to burden somebody with, like, you know, a request, you know, or like, you know, maybe you need some guidance on something, but you are like, oh gosh, this is such a green question to ask. Ask the green questions. Ask for the help, because it's only gonna, you know, you know, it's flattering when someone's like, hey, you're like 5 steps ahead of where I'm at right now. Tell me your secrets. It's a nice way to connect with someone who is a little further along than you're at. And that's a great way to, you know, make a new friend that, you know, has a shared interest
7: too, you know,
5: for
7: to
5: sure.
7: say like, I need help right now. I need to ask for help.
5: Yeah.
7: So, like, it's humbling.
5: It is. And also like, doing it all is impossible. I mean, it like actually is. So like, that's one thing that I've learned. I mean, there's so many things. I feel like that's a big one, is ask for help and ask for advice. Ask everyone.
7: Mm-hmm.
5: even people who are in maybe an unrelated field, because you never know how things can tie together. Mm. I mean,

0: The food thing, Paul had worked in food forever. And I had done some, but mostly my mom is like this incredible cook, and my grandma had like an award winning, she was an award winning baker and all this stuff. So I feel like I had it in my blood, but we didn't go to culinary school. So there's already like a little bit of a learning curve, when you don't have that background and, you know, but I think that, I guess one big thing I've learned is kind of to keep, your eyes open to unexpected opportunities, because oftentimes things that you don't think would necessarily connect will. For example, when our first food festival we did was the Long Island City Food and Flea, which is still running. It's a great festival.
1: Shout out to them.
0: Long Island City Food and Flea. It's a great festival. And, at the time, you know, I was still working the jobs. Paul and I were doing these food festivals. We were doing caterings. I was pulling insane hours, and we were kind of getting into film, with our friend who we met at the coffee shop. So we were pulling, like, sleep was not really a thing that we did for a long time. Yeah. I mean, that's how everybody is in New York though, right? Yeah. Like, we all have our hustles. Mm. Like, anyone who has one hustle is probably not living in New York. Like, everybody's got multiples, you know, that's just the nature of the city, I think. If you're doing it right. One of my best friends, he has moved away now, but one of my best friends at the time, we were on a great improv team together. He also worked in radio, and he did a piece on kolaches when we were getting started, which was huge. And it was those, like, you know, to me, it's, you know, friends are so important, not only because they're your friends and they're a great time, you know, but that's like who you're journeying through life with. And it's like rising tide. Like, we bring everybody up along the way. It's just like so remarkable, because that, segment ended up getting us a little bit more press, and that snowballed. But had I been closed off to, like, these worlds can never connect, like food and my comedy world have to stay separate,
2: that would be hard.
0: Then, like, I don't think we would have ever opened up a brick and mortar. I don't want to, like, put it all on that, but, like, the communities, the larger you can, what am I trying to say? The more you can connect your communities, it's just like, hey, friends meeting friends, and you never know how those friends will grow. And
1: so you come to me to ask for help.
0: Yeah.
1: After all this time.
0: Yeah, I did. You coached me in basketball, and now I want to be in the NBA.
1: Well, you hurt me. You hurt me because you transferred to the bigger, more fashionable school that had all the championships.
2: Yeah, you know? Hurt him bad.
1: You hurt me bad. This is my assistant coach, Luke.
2: What's up?
0: I remember you, Luke. I remember.
2: I barely remember you, but it's cool. It's cool.
0: Listen, it wasn't just about the basketball. They also had a really good chess club.
1: Shooter, you hurt me.
2: Took them a year.
1: You abandoned us.
0: Listen, people leave the team all the time. I don't see you getting all bent out of shape about that.
1: They weren't like you. You were special.
2: No, you were up and coming.
1: You had the gift, Shooter.
2: Up and coming, Shooter.
0: You had me on the bench the entire season.
2: That's part of it. You got to be on the bench.
1: I hired this assistant coach right after because I wasn't the same man after.
2: To learn and grow. You grow from the bench. Look, you don't grow on the court. You grow from the bench.
1: You grow on the bench. You see, you got to sit down a little bit and you grow. Look at you. You're the same size.
0: Well, listen, you could have told me that.
1: I tried to tell you.
2: We don't talk much.
1: We don't talk with words. We talk through basketball.
2: And eye contact.
1: Yeah.
0: Well, listen, maybe I made a mistake. I'm back here asking you for advice, right? I mean,
2: yeah, that's cool.
0: I came back, so so why don't we say this is all a wash?
1: All right.
3: You guys have used up your time out. I can give you another 36 seconds, but after that, you're gonna have to get back to the game.
2: Shit again. All right, it's your call.
1: Forfeit. All right. Okay, we've come to the end. Hey,
0: tell people. Wow, this went by so fast.
2: Yeah, it really did.
1: Tell us everything. How do we find King's Kolache? How do we find you? Tell us everything.
0: Oh my gosh. Well, thanks. So King's Kolache is in Bushwick, 321 Star, but check us out on Instagram. It's @King's, like, Kings County for Brooklyn, Kolache, and Kolache spelled K-O-L-A-C-H-E. And then me, I'm bopping around doing improv at a bunch of different places. I'm on a new team that I'm excited. Well, the team has been around. I'm a new addition to an old team over at the Armory.
1: Shout out the Armory.
2: Nice.
0: Well, yeah, we've got a show on Friday at the Tank. I don't know when this is going to, Friday at the Tank.
1: Not before Friday, but yeah.
0: So I'm excited about that. True Facts is our name, but I perform with Comedy Sports as well, which I love.
2: Is that still at the Rat Comedy Sports?
0: Yes, that is at the Rat. Nice. And I'm still at the People's Improv Theater. I'm kind of bopping around. But my Instagram is at Sarah Ashy. Sarah has an H. Ashy does not have an L. And that's a good place to find me.
1: You got anything coming up, Kate, you want to plug?
2: I got a couple shows.
1: How do people find you?
2: You could find me at IndieQueen14 on the IG or Kate O'Neill Martino on the IG. One of my babies is coming back. Stand up to the Prov on the 18th, 7 p.m. at the Rat. And I also have ladies all inclusive.
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1: Live from Radio Free Brooklyn Studios in beautiful Brooklyn, New York. This is Everybody Plays the Fool. For the next hour, we're bringing you a carefully selected mix of music, trivia, talk, music, and other stuff, all around a different theme each week. And you're in for a real treat tonight, because this week's very special theme is
0: Dolly Parton.
1: Just remember,

0: Hello, hello. Welcome to Everybody Plays the Fool here on Radio Free Brooklyn. How's it going? My name is Shane. I'm here every Monday night bringing you a different show, a different playlist of all different kinds of music each week. And a theme tying it all together each time. And tonight is a tribute to Dolly Parton. I had some different things planned for tonight, but I thought because of her recent passing, and I've talked about her so many times on my show over the years, I decided I would dig way back into the archive and play you my Dolly Parton episode, which I did back in February of 2017. So that's 9.5 years ago. This one, you know, what can I say? The equipment I'm using is different. My voice sounds different somehow in 9.5 years. My voice has aged considerably. I don't know exactly why that is, but I sound like I'm a young, fresh face just getting into this internet radio thing and talking about Dolly Parton. It's just interesting, you know, having a radio show and listening to yourself talk for many years, hearing the differences. Maybe that's only interesting to me and not to you. So let's get into it. This is, you know, I've always been a big Dolly Parton fan, and this was an episode that I had planned from very early on, and I finally got around to it in the 37th week. And what do I want to say about it? It's just a celebration of Dolly Parton and her songwriting, and hopefully there aren't any crazy, like, old promos or, you know, events from 10 years ago in there, but we'll find out. I've edited it a little bit, so I will jump back in on the mic when appropriate, but this is going to be mostly that show, and then hopefully I'll have some time at the end to fit in a little something extra. We'll see what I can do, but let's get into it. Let's travel back in time to February of 2017 and a seemingly younger and more wide-eyed guy is hosting this show. This is, you know, I love Dolly Parton. I think she was one of the greatest songwriters of all time. She's certainly one of the best people ever to become famous, in my opinion. Just like morally and karmically and all that. And she was a real powerhouse, and I think I talk about a couple different angles on that in this episode, but let's get into it. Here's me from almost 10 years ago talking about Dolly Parton and listening to some great music of hers. Take it away, me.
1: You know, with all the negative things out there in the world and all of the people making the world worse, I feel like we need to celebrate some of those people who have had it.
0: Okay, this is going great so far. I'm sorry, Dolly. I'm sorry that I messed it up. Let's try that again. Take it away, me from 10 years ago.
1: You know, with all the negative things out there in the world and all of the people making the world worse, I feel like we need to celebrate some of those people who have had a positive impact and maybe hold some of those things up that bring us joy. And so this week, I'm going to do a spotlight on a great artist. She is also a singer, a songwriter, a businesswoman, a philanthropist, and an all-out, all-around badass. On top of all those other hats she wears, on top of her giant hair, that is Dolly Parton. So tonight, we're going to hear some of my favorite Dolly recordings. We're going to hear some of her various collaborations with other people over the years, and we'll hear some other artists covering some of Dolly Parton's songs. She is a great songwriter, doesn't get nearly enough credit for all of the different roles that she plays in her career and in the world. Coincidentally, today, February 13th, is the 50-year anniversary of the release of Dolly's first album, titled Hello, I'm Dolly, which came out on February 13th, 1967. So she's been putting out albums for a long time. She was putting out singles even before that, which I will get to a little later in the show. But when she put that album out in 67, that brought her to the attention of a lot of people in the country world, including Porter Wagoner, who gave Dolly's career a huge boost by featuring her in his road show and in his syndicated TV show. And things just kept building and building from there on out. I thought I would start off the show. I'm going to start off with not something from quite that early, but this is one of my favorite, all-time favorite Dolly Parton songs. I'll talk a little bit more about it in a minute, but this is a solid example of her songwriting. We're going to start off the Dolly Parton episode of Everybody Plays the Fool with The Bargain Store. 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
1: I love you.
2: And there you have it, the first set of Dolly Parton music here on Everybody Plays the Fool. Let's go over what you just heard. We started that off with Dolly Parton with The Bargain Store. It's a song I really like, and I've always thought about that song. It could be a really clunky, kind of a cheesy song. Like, I think it wouldn't work in a lesser songwriter's hands, perhaps, but she threads the needle on that one, on the metaphor of that, and just, I really like the lyrics of that song. So, that was The Bargain Store by Dolly Parton. After that, we heard Margie Joseph with her cover of Dolly's song, Touch Your Woman. That might be one of my favorite covers of a Dolly Parton song. It's a really great version. After that, we heard Rhiannon Giddens, who you might be more familiar with her as a member of the Carolina Chocolate Drops. That is Rhiannon Giddens with Don't Let It Trouble Your Mind. And then that set finished up with Chet Atkins and Dolly Parton doing a very fun, very loose duet on Dolly's oft-covered song, Do I Ever Cross Your Mind? And right now we're listening to Cornell Dupree with his instrumental cover of Two Doors Down. And, you know, it's hard to pick and choose what you want to say about Dolly Parton in a show that's just covering her generally in just an hour, which is a short period of time. But I will say this isn't the first show that I have discussed Dolly Parton on, and it won't be the last for that matter. But I spent a good amount of episode 15 talking about Dolly. That was the work episode, the Labor Day episode, all about work. And of course I played 9 to 5. I won't be playing that tonight. I don't like repeating songs, but not only is 9 to 5 an incredible song, but I think that it's, I don't know. I got kind of deep into that one, started talking about Dolly's Marxist implications to her song, which maybe that's a bridge too far. You can be the judge on that. But the other thing that I talked about in that episode is sort of Dolly standing up for herself and just being a smart business person ever since she started in the music business. And I get into a little bit more on that, but I did just want to remind people that Dolly turned down Elvis Presley when they offered to have him cover her song, I Will Always Love You, back in the 70s. And she turned him down because they wanted a share of her songwriting royalties, and it was a deal that was not good. And so, whereas other people might have given in, Dolly rejected a bad deal and then, you know, many years later made a boatload of money off of that song when it was covered by Whitney Houston. So it just goes to show that, you know, Dolly standing up for herself really paid off, and also it's just consistent with sort of how she's operated all along. So she's been independent and standing up for herself both in her lyrics and in her her business for her whole career, which is great to see. And she's done a lot outside of music, for sure. You know, she's obviously created a ton of jobs out in East Tennessee through Dollywood and its related parks and theaters and all kinds of other businesses out there. And she's also done a lot of philanthropy. She's done a lot of work promoting literacy through her Imagination Library. And she's been a great advocate for literacy and getting books into kids' hands early on. And she's also raised funds for cancer charities and HIV AIDS prevention charities, and she actually last year raised millions of dollars to aid those affected by the wildfires in the Great Smoky Mountains in 2016 there. And another interesting thing that I read about her recently is that she was the first person to be awarded the Good Housekeeping Seal of Approval. So, a woman of many talents. All right, this is Shane in the present time here, as I'm just going to cut out a little bit of that show, but let's hear, we're going to hear some more music. We're going to hear one of my favorite projects that she ever did, which was The Trio, which is just a brilliant couple of albums. And so we're going to hear Dolly with Linda Ronstadt and Amy Lou Harris. And so I'm now going to throw it back to myself back 9.5 years ago and introduce that song. Here we go.

Okay, or maybe I'm not. So let's just play the song. How about that? We're going to hear a great song of Dolly's called The Pain of Loving You. I just love this album so much. This is from the first Trio album, and it's going to kick off this next set of music here on Everybody Plays the Fool. 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

0: I promised more Jolene, and you're getting more Jolene. So that ends our second set of Dolly Parton music here today on Everybody Plays the Fool. And a lot of stuff in there that I really like. That set started out with the trio, with Dolly's song, The Pain of Loving You. And then we heard Betty LaVette doing her excellent cover there of Little Sparrow, followed by the White Stripes with their live version of Jolene. And Jolene, I should mention, we're listening to another version right now. This one is by John Scofield, who just... this is a song off of his album Country for Old Men. And he just won a Grammy for that. I believe it's Jazz Instrumental Album that he won the Grammy for this past weekend. And Jolene, we heard there by the White Stripes, and earlier on the show... played a little bit of that slowed down version with the much deeper, huskier voice. It says three Jolenes for the price of one. Jolene, Dolly originally released that single in 1973. It's a frequently covered song, as you can tell. And as I mentioned, it won a Grammy just this past weekend. All these years later. Because of the version that she did with Pentatonix. And that won the Grammy for Best Country Duo or Group Performance. After the White Stripes, we heard Dolly Parton twice in a row, believe it or not, because she doesn't sound at all... those two versions of her don't sound at all alike. The first one is a song called Girl Left Alone, and that was... Dolly way back in 1959, if you can believe it. And then the song after that was Dolly Parton doing her version of Train Train from 1999. There was 40 years between those two songs that we heard to end the set there. Girl Left Alone, that was the single that she recorded back before she put out any albums. That was recorded back when Dolly was 13 years old. And she also co-wrote that song, believe it or not. So she's been talented for a long time. That was the B-side to her first single, which was called Puppy Love. And that was released on the very small, independent Louisiana label Gold Band Records, which put out a lot of Cajun music back then, and they were actually, that label was around for a long time, it turns out. And then Train Train, after that, was off of Dolly's hit bluegrass album, kind of a comeback for her in 1999. That album was called The Grass is Blue, and it's got just a murderer's row of great bluegrass players on there. Sam Bush is on there playing mandolin, Stuart Duncan on fiddle, Jerry Douglas on dobro, a bunch of other great people on there. Yeah, I really like that recording. And that brings us to the present with John Scofield. So we're getting towards the end of the show here. So I'd like to give a couple of plugs. First off, this is Radio Free Brooklyn, and you should check out radiofreebrooklyn.com. And, look at all of the other excellent programming that we have here. A lot of great shows, a lot of variety, something for everyone. And also, if you're enjoying this, and if you're enjoying listening to Radio Free Brooklyn in general, we would appreciate it if you want to throw a couple bucks our way. Keep this place going, keep this place alive. This is really, you know, community-based radio here. 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And also, there's a feature where you can...
1: Okay, this is Shane in the present. 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And, you know, she is someone that I have featured on my radio show many, many times over the years. So this has been a nice little jaunt back and listening to the different way I used to talk on the mic. Very fun. What else do I want to say for plugs while I'm here? 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Go find that. And what else do I want to say? EverybodyPlaysTheFool.com is where you go for all of my previous episodes. So you can go check that out as well. And what else do we have going here? I actually don't remember how I end this episode. So we might learn about this together right now. So let's see. I'm going to

But wait, there's more. I'm gonna do one more version of that song because it's so good. This is perhaps an unlikely source for a cover of that particular song. But I like it anyway. This one is by the saxophone legend, Sonny Rollins. And it's an instrumental version of the song from 1981 that features Bobby Hutcherson on vibes, Bobby Broom on guitar, the great Tony Williams on drums, and of course, the late great Bob Cranshaw on bass. You can check out, I did a whole episode about Bob Cranshaw maybe a month ago. You can check that out in the archive. But anyway, here, enjoy Sonny's version of Here You Come Again.

Sonny Rollins cover. Forgot I had included that in the show. This is again Shane in the present day as we look back at this tribute to Dolly Parton. I am almost out of time on the show, so I just want to remind you, go to RadioFreeBrooklyn.org, check out all the great shows here, and click on that donate button if you're so inclined. 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She was really an incredible human being on top of being a brilliant songwriter and singer and musician. I did see her live one time and she sure could put on a show. And it's very sad to be in a world that doesn't have her in it anymore. But of course, she left us many, many decades of music to listen to. And we're going to go out with, I think, it's a later song of hers, I think, but it's a nice little theme song for her. And we're going to close out the show with Backwoods Barbie. Before I do that, I want to remind you that if you are listening live, you can stay tuned for the next best thing with Jonathan Lerner. And I think that's it. Have a great night and stay tuned to Radio Free Brooklyn.

0: 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I'm Calvin Williams. 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
6: What's up, everybody? 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
5: I hope no one's eating dinner. 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
5: I think it all looks great to me.
6: Don't go anywhere. We have a great, funny, entertaining, informative show put together for you tonight.
5: You better believe we're moving right along here.
6: But of course, before we get to any of that, we'd like to kick the show off by doing what we always do, and that's review all of the great and the not so great, and certainly a lot of the mundane things that have happened on...
7: This Day in History.
6: Today is August 31st, and on this day in history, in 1887, the kinetoscope was patented by Thomas Edison. The device was used to produce moving pictures. On this day in 1888, Mary Ann Nichols, considered the first victim of Jack the Ripper, was found murdered in London's East End. He'd go on to kill at least 5 more women, all of them prostitutes, in brutal fashion. The murders and the killer's true identity remain unsolved to this day. On this day in 1920, John Lloyd Wright was issued a patent for toy cabin construction, which is known today as Lincoln Logs. On this day in 1959, Sandy Koufax set a National League record by striking out 18 batters in a single game. On this very beautiful day, on this day in 1964, California officially became the most populated state in America. Nobody cares. On this day in 1965, the Department of Housing and Urban Development was created by the U.S. House of Representatives and the Senate. On this day, in 1974, in federal court, John Lennon testified that the Nixon administration tried to have him deported because of his involvement with the anti-war demonstrations at the 1972 Republican Convention. Now that sounds like something that would happen today. On this day, in 1997, Princess Diana was killed in a car crash in Paris, France. She was only 36 years old. Goodbye, England's Rose. May you ever grow in our hearts. You were the grace that placed yourself where lives were torn apart. And it seems to me you lived your life like a candle in the wind. I love that song and I love that version. I like the 97 Princess Diana version much more than the original, and I wish he would only sing it. Okay. That's what happened on this day in history. And who knows, perhaps we'll make history right here tonight on Radio Free Brooklyn and be studied for years to come. But who are we kidding? Probably not. You're listening to The Next Best Thing. I'm Jonathan B. Lerner. Stay tuned or I'll haunt you in your dreams.
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5: 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I'm your host, Jonathan B. Lerner, keeping you company every Monday night from 10 until midnight right here on Radio Free Brooklyn. Can you hear me? 1 second. Testing. 1, 2, 3. Are we on? Great. Anywho, it's been a week. It's been a busy week. It's been a crazy week. I feel like I say that every week because I feel like that's true every week. Before we get into what's going on in the news, what's going on in the world, let's do the housekeeping that we always have to take care of. Let's just get it out of the way right off the top. 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The call-in number is
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5: 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And the last thing I'll tell you before we get on to the important cool stuff is that all episodes of The Next Best Thing are now available on iTunes as podcasts. Holy crap, that is huge news. 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
5: 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Oh, man, that was exhausting, wasn't it? 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I'm sure it was for you, too. So, that's all the housekeeping I can think of right now. If I've forgotten anything...
9: Nobody cares. Nobody cares. Nobody cares.
5: 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I am your host, Jonathan B. Lerner, keeping you company every Monday night from 10 until midnight, right here on Radio Free Brooklyn. Folks, I'm very excited. We have a great guest calling in tonight, someone who's done work on the MLB Network, Bleacher Report, USA Today, and is also a fellow diehard Royals fan. And we're going to talk to him about a subject that we've actually discussed a little bit in previous weeks, the ongoing war between Major League Baseball and the players. And it all comes down to one thing that every other league has and that I think makes perfect sense, but some people don't agree. So we will discuss that with him here shortly. But until then, we'll take a very quick break, and when we come back, we will welcome our guest, Davo, for the night. 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
0: 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Thanks for listening to Radio Free Brooklyn. All right, folks. You know, as we bring August to a close and we transition from summer into fall, I really do hope that you're all enjoying watching your favorite Major League Baseball teams right now. If they're the Dodgers, if they're a very small handful of other teams, that might be easy. Everyone else, not so much. But the bottom line is, I say that because there's a very real chance, a very real possibility that come next year, when you would be expecting opening day, it could not happen. In fact, by that time, the entire sport could be shut down. As we've discussed in previous weeks, the collective bargaining agreement between Major League Baseball and the Players Association is expiring on December 1st, and there's an all-out war taking place between the two sides that would have to be resolved before a new agreement could be signed. And what is that war about? Well, it's about a number of things, but what it really comes down to is the owners and the league want something. The sport has, well, the sport, the players, have resisted for decades. A salary cap. Now, this is something that personally I've been advocating for a very long time, and I think a lot of fans feel the same way, but it gets a little complicated. Just to give you a quick, you know, recap of where we are, you know, under the league's proposal, what the league is proposing to start in 2027, not only would there be a salary cap, but also a salary floor. And that's really important because it really kind of, I mean, it puts the kibosh on the argument you would think the players are making. So there would be a ceiling on how much teams can spend, but also a basement on how little they can spend. Based on the 2026 spending, Major League Baseball says there are at least 12 teams that would have to increase their payrolls by a combined $617 million just to reach that floor. And then there's 8 teams that are spending a shitload, which they'd have to cut a combined $578 million to get underneath the cap. So, you know, just that alone shows that overall it would still be a surplus. The problem is the players, they seem to have taken some kind of oath to never, ever, under any circumstances, agree to a salary cap, no matter what, if it makes sense. If it would be good for the game, if it'd be good for their team, or in a lot of cases, even if it would be good for them personally, they just aren't allowed to say so. It's bizarre, to be honest. And how do you negotiate a compromise when the two sides aren't necessarily arguing over the details, but they're just arguing over the system itself? You know, the league and owners have done something I actually think is pretty smart. They're putting it all out and open and to the public. They're basically taking it to the fans. On MLB Network and even on certain game broadcasts, you might find or you might see commercials like this one.
2: I'd like to see a little bit more parity, man, a little bit more competition.
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4: 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That's the biggest issue in baseball right now.
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8: NBA, NHL, and football, it seems to be more competitive.
9: If it's fair, it's more competitive, fun for baseball.
10: If you're a baseball fan, you've probably been seeing headlines like these about fairness in baseball and keeping the sport competitive. Simply put, it all comes down to a rapidly growing payroll disparity between teams. In fact, over the past three seasons, the top three budget teams spent more than 21 other teams combined. The Yankees and Dodgers rank first and second in payroll and have the two best winning percentages in baseball. MLB is the only league where large market teams significantly outperform small market teams, and no small market team has won it in over a decade. And setting rings aside, most teams can't keep the stars that fill the stands. MLB fans overwhelmingly believe baseball's no longer a fair game. In fact, 79% support implementing a salary cap, and the league is listening. It's time to catch up with every other major U.S. sports league.
0: Stuff like that. Now, I have to say, everything said in that recording and in those commercials is true. It is factual. You know, you couldn't see it, obviously, but they show you team salaries. They show you the graphs. They show you what would have to happen if a cap and a floor was implemented. I mean, it's a pretty genius marketing campaign. Not everyone agrees, and we'll get to that a little later. But I think it's pretty genius, actually. A lot of commentators and journalists do agree. Quickly, this is Michael Kay. He does the TV broadcasts for the Yankees and also hosts a show on ESPN Radio. And Bob Costas, sharing their thoughts on why a salary cap actually does make sense, why it would be a good idea.
11: There's going to be shutdown of baseball, because never has in my time in baseball has there been more of a disparity between the haves and the have-nots. So, yeah, the rich teams like the Yankees, the Red Sox, the Blue Jays, the Dodgers, the Mets, they can compete. Mm-hmm. But there's no way that teams that don't have that wherewithal can play in this playpen. They just can't. So these teams are not getting the same kind of influx of dollars. And there's going to be a time where all of these teams bound together. We can't compete, and we've got to shut it down until we get a salary cap. We just have to. And it's just going to be more of a disparity between the haves and the teams that just have no chance.
12: There has not been a team in the bottom half of MLB payrolls to win the World Series since 2015. And that was Kansas City. The deck is stacked against most teams. The Dodgers paid more in luxury tax last year than 16 MLB teams paid in payroll. But maybe the most telling comparison is this. In the last decade, the Pittsburgh Penguins have won the Stanley Cup. Are they in the same economic circumstance as the Pirates? The Panthers have won the Stanley Cup. Are they in the same economic circumstance as the Marlins? And in the NFL, are the Chiefs, who've won the Super Bowl three times in the past decade, are they in the same economic circumstance as the Royals? The NHL has a hard cap, so there's that. In the NFL, they have a cap, yes, but the problem was solved back in Pete Rozelle days, when they decided to share the massive and ever-growing television revenues equally, which is why the Green Bay Packers are not in the same circumstance as the Milwaukee Brewers. They can compete equally, with good management and a little luck, with New York, Chicago, Los Angeles. The average baseball fan understands. They understand that there's a way to sneak in there and anything can happen, but that in the big picture, it is not fair.
0: Exactly. Now, you know, one thing I do have to point out real quick before I move on, Bob Costas, at the beginning of his little spiel, he mentioned how the last time a team in the bottom half of the MLB payroll won a World Series was the Royals in 2015. Hilariously, in 2015, that was actually one of the few years, the very, very few years when the Royals weren't in the bottom half. I think that year they had the 13th highest payroll. That doesn't happen often, believe me, but I digress. Anyway, here to join me and to talk about this situation and where we think it's headed, whether baseball is barreling towards another work stoppage, is Davo. He's done work on the MLB Network, Bleacher Report, and USA Today. But most importantly, he is a fellow diehard Royals fan. So I'm excited to talk to him about this and get his thoughts. Davo, thanks. Welcome to the show. I appreciate you taking the time.
13: Yeah, Jonathan, it's great to be on Radio Free Brooklyn. Big fan of the program and what you guys are doing there. So yeah, let's talk a little MLB here. I'm all for it.
0: Well, okay, so from where we stand today, how worried should baseball fans be? Do you think a shutdown is inevitable?
13: Yeah, I don't know that they should be worried, though. The long answer to this question is I do think there's a pretty good chance we will miss games during the 2027 season. It's going to be fascinating to see how the offseason works, how free agency works, or Rule 5 draft, you know, all sorts of things. Right. You know, if depending on when everything is locked out, the owners will definitely lock out the players. And then it's a matter of, you know, who kind of, you know, gives in first. I don't see virtually any way that we don't end up with a salary cap. I think that's just going to happen. Like you mentioned earlier on your clip there that 79% of fans want that. I believe that's true because of the very reason you mentioned there too with the NFL, you know, seeing teams like the Chiefs able to keep Mahomes and mm-hmm. Green Bay, which is the size of a college town, you know, but able to keep Aaron Rodgers all those years and Brett Favre and on, just these smaller markets that are able to win and sustain that is why the NFL, I think a big reason why it's such a healthy sport and probably the most popular sport in America right now. So I think it is needed. I think there will end up being a work stoppage. I'm a little more bullish on not missing very many games. I think it'll be akin to what we've seen in the past where it's something that goes into, you know, mid-March maybe. I think they will come to an agreement before April 1st. However, they'll need a 3 or 4 week spring training. So if I was looking in my crystal ball right now, Jonathan, I would think maybe a start around May 1st. I think they missed maybe a month's worth of games, which will upset a lot of people in the short term, as it should. But I think for the health of the game long term, it's a really great thing for the sport.
0: Well, that is actually one of the more optimistic predictions I've heard. I've been kind of amazed because I agree. I actually think, and this is one of the things I've been struggling with, is that based on the arguments that the league and the commissioner are making and just history and people's, you know, people aren't dumb. They see their other favorite teams. They see how other leagues operate and how much more parity there is. It's hard for me to see where the players, what their, I mean, their real argument is. And that's actually kind of hilarious. It's like they're, and I actually want to play this. So at the All-Star break, a lot of these players were asked flat out kind of what their position was. And it was amazing to me, not only how they had no real arguments, but they all kind of said the same thing. And it was very scripted. Let's just listen to a few of them and then we can talk about it. It starts with Mike Trout.
14: I think it's bad for the game. The game's in a great spot right now. You know, I just don't support that.
15: I think if the billionaires are wanting it, you know, they're billionaires for a reason and they want to continue to enhance their portfolios as much as possible. And us players understand that. And so the answer to your question is no good.
16: Bad. The biggest thing for me is every other league has a cap and not one of those players like it. So why would we agree to something that no other player likes?
17: I think it's bad for everyone. I think it's even bad for the teams, bad for the players, bad for everyone. So, I'm not in favor.
18: Bad for baseball. We're in a good spot where we are. So we'll just see what happens with the lockout.
0: Okay, so bad for baseball. I don't like it. We'll see how it goes. And what's interesting is, you know, one of those was Cody Bellinger. He plays for the Yankees, but there was a Cincinnati Red, a Marlins player on there. Those teams should be advocating for this. I mean, that's what I don't understand. Bad for baseball, that's not an argument. You know what I mean?
13: Here's something. Let me tell you. I was talking to a fairly prominent member, former Kansas City Royals player, about this very thing a couple of weeks ago, and he and I had a nice long chat about this. And basically what it comes down to is the players' union as a whole, mm-hmm, I think is very misguided. I think they have done a very poor job in recent years. I don't know that a lot of players realize that, but the problem is that so much of these guys being against this is it's really just the top 5% earners in MLB that would be hurt by this. It's your Trouts, it's your Bobby Witts, it's your Aaron Judges, it's your Shohei Ohtanis, mm-hmm, etc. The average player, I mean, like he was telling me, this player was telling me, really, they just need to go to the Players Association, and the Players Association and the union just need to explain to their guys, look, the average guy that plays in the major leagues, I don't have the exact number of what the career is, but we both know the average guy in the big leagues is not Mike Trout, it's not Aaron Judge, it's not Bobby Witt Jr., it's a utility infielder, it's a middle relief pitcher, it's somebody that's going to log 2 to 4 years, and many of these guys never even get past arbitration. You know, as it is right now, the system is you 3 years, you're just grandfathered in the same salary. Once you hit that fourth year of service time going into that year, you get arbitration. 1 year, 2 years, 3 years, and then you're a free agent. What they really should be doing is just, because the salary cap's going to happen, it's just going to happen. So what they really should do is go into this and say, hey, we can get a lot for this, for you average players, for you, you know, the guys right now that are having to wait 6 years to get the big payday or 4 years to get the big payday, and they don't get there. All of a sudden, here's what you do. If you're the players' union and association, you go in and say, hey, you know, free agency starts now at the end of 5 years. Arbitration starts after 2 years. You know, you move everything up a year. You give your average, you know, to slightly above average to middling players an opportunity to get a bigger payday. That with the salary floor is going to bump that up. So really what this is going to do, honestly, and if they would, you know, sell this to the players correctly and just look at this with a clear head, which I think probably will ultimately happen, is that really this is what this should be about is not these top 3-5% or top 2-3% of earners. It really should be about, you know, if you're a Royals fan, you're John Schreiber's or you're, you know, whoever it is, Nick Lofton, Michael Massey. I mean, you can go to any team and look at the, you know, 15th to 25th, 26th man, I guess it is, on the roster. And these are the guys that really could be massively helped by that. And I think it's too bad that the Players Association, you know, doesn't look out more for these players. And that's really the biggest thing I have to say about this, that really it could work in their favor. And I think that's ultimately why there will be baseball earlier than a lot of people are saying, is I think this will somehow eventually get pointed out. But I mean, you look at some of the stats here too. So from 1998 to 2024, right?
0: Mm-hmm.
13: The five highest payroll teams averaged 89 wins a season. Let's go over that again. So for 26 years, 98 to 2024, if you had a top five payroll, you averaged 89 wins. That's in the playoffs with the current wild card system every day of the week. The bottom five payrolls during that same time averaged just 74 wins. So there definitely is a correlation between spending and not spending. Also, the top 10 payrolls won 20 of those 28 World Series. And you also played the clip earlier, you know, of Michael Kay, the great broadcaster, saying, it's a bigger disparity than he's ever seen. He's absolutely right. You look at last year, the top third of MLB payrolls were $235 million or above. So you've got roughly 10 teams spending $235, more like $240.
0: Right.
13: And then the bottom third's around $90 million. Now, I think we all know that teams can all spend $150 to $200 million if their owners, you know, they don't have to open the books. A lot of them are cheap. I think we know that.
0: Yes.
13: There's some owners, not going to say any names, Pittsburgh, some places like that are just pocketing revenue sharing money.
0: Right.
13: I think here in Kansas City, I think our owner's okay. I'm not a huge fan of him. If you follow me on Twitter, you know that. But, you know, certainly these guys can be spending more. Now, with that said, can they spend like the Dodgers, even the Yankees, some of these other teams, Boston, Atlanta? No, they can't probably, because the TV deal
0: right.
13: is such a big difference too. So there's a lot of problems with the game. It's TV money. It's, you know, Players Association not being smart with their guys. It's ownership being cheap and misguided, not having to open their books, getting stadiums handed out for free but not having to open their books. There's a lot of problems with baseball, but certainly I think that they'll figure it out, because at the end of the day, money talks for both sides, and they don't want to go too long without baseball.
0: Well, and with the Dodgers, I mean, I definitely, because that actually is usually something I kind of, you know, preface this entire discussion with, is that, yes, if owners, even owners of, you know, the Royals, the Marlins, they're all billionaires. If they really wanted to, they could spend a lot. I mean, they could all spend, they just don't. So it's not a matter of feeling bad for the owners. That's hardly, in fact, I think that's kind of a tactic and a weird framing that players use, like as if the reason fans feel this way is because we feel bad for owners. Are you kidding? That's hardly even taken into consideration at all. But it's more, you know, you talked about like relievers, John Rave, Michael Massey, players that probably are not they're not household names outside of Kansas City. But it's also about, you know, when Juan Soto was a free agent, there were like three, maybe four teams that were even in talks about the possibility of signing him because they were the only teams that could shell out enough money. You know, when there's a huge free agent available in the NFL, it really is. It's not about who can afford him. It's about who has managed their salary cap the right way, who has, you know, who maybe has had the most success and is most attractive to that player. it's not, you know, it's a totally different world and everyone can be in on it. That alone is a massive difference of baseball.
13: Yeah. And I think something too is, you know, here's two more points for you. Going back to the, you know, to the, you played the clips of the guys. I believe you said that was at the All-Star game. It was All-Stars. It probably was the All-Star game when they all said, no, no salary cap. No, no, no, no, no. Well, of course, any player right now on the record is going to say no. It doesn't matter if you're the first player on the roster or the 26th because you're in a union, you know, but it'd be interesting to see, you know, if you talk to those guys off a mic and pulled in, you know, using the Royals as an example, people are going to hate us for talking about these random Royals, but Nick Lofton comes in, John Rave comes in, and all of a sudden you say, hey, you might hit arbitration, you know, in the second year now instead of three. I mean, and then all of a sudden, does that sound good to you? Would you be okay with the salary cap if you can speed up and get more benefits and get there quicker and make more money and get more long-term security? Because I bet you a lot of these guys would actually say, that sounds good to me. I really think more players than not, and that's why I think the messaging is wrong, and that's what this player is telling me, who actually does know some of the Players Association stuff, is that the messaging is just wrong. They don't... I don't know. It's frustrating as a fan. So I think the messaging is wrong. I think they got to get with the more average to below average, or just solid players, and kind of use this to their advantage to get more. But then the other thing you said, which is also true, is with the NFL, like, I think the whole salary cap thing is almost, you know, it's like a bad word with the players, right? And it's they look at it as, you know, horrible. I mean, but... I think Patrick Mahomes does pretty good. I think Josh Allen does pretty good. I mean, and I know that it's a completely different sport. I get that. And there's more players in football, and it's a different thing. But, I mean, look at how the salary cap is massaged in the NFL. Like you mentioned, you know, salary cap and being in good shape and, you know, bringing in – I mean, baseball ought to be great at this. They have these geeks all the time now running the game, right? The front office has your money ball guys, you know, analytics and all that. So, I mean, they ought to be great, you know, with metrics and salary caps and massaging the payroll. And the last, you know, point I'll make about that is, you know, all these great players in the NFL, they're constantly redoing their contracts and converting money to signing bonuses. I mean, I don't even think, even like your Mike Trouts and those guys, I don't even think they make that much less, even if the salary cap goes. And there's always ways to convert money to salary cap. So there's ways the owners can do that. You know, there's always going to be some sort of loophole. But I really do think it's honestly a fair point to... I really don't think that the Royals could do what the Dodgers are doing. I mean, I see fans all the time, and I'd love to hear your thought on this take, but it's just like the Dodgers' TV revenue is like 75 times the Royals. Like, the Royals can't do that. Like, and they, I mean, they have seven owners in their ownership group, you know?
0: Right. That's
13: owner John Sherman isn't loaded like that. He can't go out and give whatever. You know, he gave Bobby Witt the contract. Right now, everyone's clamoring for the Royals to do the same thing with Jack Caglione. I'm not even sure right now if he could even do it at this exact moment, because Jack Caglione is going to want that same contract. So I'm interested to hear what you think about that. Do you think that the Royals or the, you know, whoever, the Brewers, or, you know, do you think they could even give the Shohei Ohtani contract if they really wanted to?
0: Well, that's the thing. It's so different in a lot of ways. You talk about the TV contracts. Well, that's a massive difference right there. You know, it's not just that the NFL has a salary cap and MLB doesn't, but the way they share that TV revenue is totally different. The NFL puts it all into one big pot and then divvies it out evenly among all the teams. The Major League Baseball doesn't. It's pretty much, I mean, they do, I think there's, what is it, like 46% has to go into a pot that gets divvied out, but the rest is what you make in your own local market. And think about that. The Yankees, not only do they have a lot more people watching on TV, but they also own the network that their games are on. And meanwhile, the Royals don't own the network, and all these local stations are, most of them go out of business. So it's a matter of the amount that they get to keep. Yeah, the percentage might be the same, but it's a percentage of what total? The Yankees are getting, what, 46% of like $600 million, while the Royals might be getting 46% of $56 million. It's very different.
13: Yeah.
0: But as far as like the, you know, could the Royals do it? The Dodgers, and this is another weird thing that baseball's done, is that the prime or the principal owner of the Dodgers, it's like you said, it's like, I can't remember the name, but it's an investment firm. It's not a person.
13: Right.
0: That is crazy. I mean, like, you have your individuals like Michael Cohen. He owns the Mets. Money's no object. He has literally billions of dollars individually. That's obviously very rare. Owners are rich, but when you have groups owning, it is very different than an individual. Now, could John Sherman do it? I think he could do it if he wanted to dig into his own pocket. Owners don't want to do that. I mean, generally speaking, right. Owners don't want to do that. And, you know, they shouldn't have to, really, you know, dig into their own personal money. Now, they could if they wanted to. I'm personally frustrated with John Sherman, but we can get into that later.
13: I think
0: various reasons.
13: One thing I would say, too, is that just I don't want to turn into the old man on the couch, you know, whining about everything. People think I do that. I don't, but I'm just trying to be realistic here.
0: Sure.
13: Same. The truth.
0: But people think I'm so negative just because I point out things that are actually happening.
13: Yeah, but it's like we really sports in general is out of control right now. I mean, case in point would be NIL, right? That's a different interview for a different day. But I mean, you look at especially college football. You got guys that are pro coming back and playing. You've got guys, you know. Brock Purdy, a couple years back, was making less than like something like 16 in college quarterbacks the year he went to the Super Bowl. It's like it's getting worse every year. I mean, you go to college basketball, and a big man, a prime big man, is getting $5 million in the transfer portal. An average 11.8 rebound guy at Nebraska, you know, my school that I'm a diehard at, is making $2.5-3 million. It's just crazy. And then you go to baseball, and you've got owners getting stadiums, you know, mostly privately funded, and of course their portfolio is going to go up. They're going to make a killing when they sell it. They're going to make a killing off the new stadium. All of a sudden they've got equity they can borrow against. They can go in and get loans for other things because they've got more money. I mean, it's just this whole thing is not sustainable. They can't keep charging me, you know, $12 for a hamburger this year, and then $13 next year, and $14.50 the year after. Eventually, at some point, this is going to come crumbling down. So I think a salary cap for another reason. But here's the other problem with the salary cap. And I'm pro players on this part of it. That's going to happen. But you and I both know it's not how America works. They aren't all of a sudden, the owners aren't going to all of a sudden put a cap on how much they charge fans.
0: Right.
13: No, they're going to make even more money, right? They're going to cap the players, but then they're going to keep raising everything every year. I mean, the fans need a salary cap on the owners. It's too bad that's not realistic, because that's, I mean, you know, people try these walkouts. They did one in Kansas City back in the 90s. It was barely successful. I mean, it made some national news, and you had a few hundred people show up and walk out in the fourth inning. I'm sure you remember that. But it's like, the fans need a salary cap, man. I mean, like, because you and I both know, right? I mean, you agree with me, right? Correct me if I'm wrong. They're gonna cap the players, but you and I ain't gonna be capped on what we're spending. It's gonna keep going up every year, right?
0: Well, yes. And this actually, I mean, this is a pivot. I was gonna actually bring this up at the very end, but this is why. And I get a lot of crap for this because people are like, you haven't lived in Kansas City in like 15 years, blah blah blah. I do not. And I know I've seen mixed tweets from you on this, so maybe you'll disagree. I don't like the new stadium thing. Only because no one, listen, first of all, and I've done research on this, like Kauffman Stadium in national, first of all, you know how, especially during the offseason, they're desperate for content. So they'll put out lists of, you know, the best third baseman of all time. Well, they also do the best stadiums of all time, or, you know, at least of the current ones. Kauffman Stadium was always ranked nationally, not locally, but nationally, would always fall within the top 10. It wasn't crumbling. It's a unique, it's a beautiful stadium. I know people say it's in the middle of nowhere. I always thought that was an asset, not a liability, because it makes it so that on game days, especially on Chiefs game days, it doesn't clog traffic on the plaza or where, you know, a lot of people actually live.
13: Oh, yeah.
0: I just didn't. And then when they put it up to a vote in Kansas City and it was overwhelmingly voted no. Now, you could, you know, people can argue as to why that was. But I thought
13: the Chiefs tanked that on purpose.
0: But I mean, but I just think that in terms of the reason I think, I just don't like that John Sherman shows up and out of nowhere, suddenly there's talk about a new stadium. The reasons he wanted to do it kept changing and kind of didn't make sense. I just think that's one of those things that you're talking about in terms of a cap for fans on what they can be charged. I feel like the new stadium is mostly, it's not because they needed it. It's not because the old stadium or current stadium sucks. I think it's, they can charge more for parking. They can have other events there, concerts in the off season, charge more for concessions, more for suites, all that stuff. But, you know,
13: of course
0: owners are greedy. As far as, go ahead.
13: Oh, go ahead.
0: No, I mean,
13: well, I was just going to say, as far as the new stadium here, so this is a complicated thing. So I acknowledge two things. I acknowledge Kauffman Stadium is still a top 10 stadium in Major League Baseball. It's been passed by some stadiums. I think as recently as 15 years ago, it was still a top 3 stadium. I think it's more than that probably. And you're talking to someone who goes, who's out there for 60 games a year. So, you know, year after year after year after year. So I'm biased, you know, but at least I can admit it's a borderline top 10 stadium. I've been to 22 of the current parks. Fenway is my favorite, by the way, just FYI. But okay, so you like that's the old an older school. One.
0: Yeah, right.
13: Yeah, I can admit that Kauffman is great, and I love it. And you and I love it because, you know, we're 40-year-old men or however old you are. We like going and driving in and out and not, you know, being able to get in and out quickly. It doesn't make a whole dang day to get in and out there.
0: Exactly.
13: It's so easy. It's beautiful. We grew up there. We love it, right? I can also admit that it's an absolute ghost town and dump directly around the stadium. It probably would help the city even more to get a stadium downtown. I am semi-excited about the new stadium. Here's the problem, though, and this is different. I think this is actually different city by city. People always want to say, well, it's horrible. Studies say I don't think there's a one-size-fits-all for baseball stadiums. The NFL doesn't matter where the heck you put it because you're barely even playing any games, you know, and people are willing to wait, you know, make a whole day out of it to go 8 to 10 times or 12 times if you're lucky, whatever it is. Baseball, though, there's so many dang games. In a town like Kansas City, for those who haven't been here, the problem here that I think, and they claim there's plenty of parking, and there's 20,000 parking spots, they'll tell you, within a 10-minute walk, and it's like, well, yeah, but there's plenty now within like a 4-minute walk,
0: right.
13: Number one. People are used to that. It's a driving city. The big problem here is there isn't public transportation that can do this. There isn't a train line. There is a streetcar, which is adorable, but that's not a solution.
0: Right.
13: That many times for that many people. I mean, it got completely bogged down during the World Cup watch parties around here. We were lucky enough to have the World Cup here this past summer. It's a great sports city. I think it will be great for the downtown. It's going to happen, so I've kind of just embraced it. I'm going to enjoy the last few years at Kauffman. But my concern here especially is I just think people are going to – it's going to be major sticker shock. Here's the other thing. Like, for those not familiar with Kansas City, you've got – a state-of-the-art, you know, and I get this is every city. I get that. You're going to have a state-of-the-art concert venue or symphony place downtown. You're going to have an NBA or college arena downtown. I get that. Like, it's not like we're unique in that fact. But what they don't tell the people here is what happens when there is a concert going on, you know, for a couple thousand people, and then the T-Mobile Center's, you know, got 16,000 people for a concert that same night, or the Big 12 tournament's here, or whatever. I mean, that's the Big 12 tournament's in March, but you get the point.
0: Yeah.
13: There's different things that go on. And I just don't think this city is going to be able to handle it like they say they are. I think people are going to be, it's going to be like going to a Chiefs game. It's, you know, somebody that's like me going out there that many games. So I'm excited about it, but I kind of might see myself eventually going to less games, you know?
0: Yeah. And I, you know, I think ultimately I agree with you that it's, I mean, no matter how bitter I might be about it, it's inevitable now. So it part, you know, it is just healthier to accept it. But I will point out, and I've, you know, made this argument to some of my friends who still live there. There is a reason, like in New York City, which is not a driving city, we do have great public transportation, but there is a reason that the Jets and the Giants don't even play in the state of New York. They play in New Jersey. There's a reason.
13: For the Bears soon, right?
0: Right. And like the, you know, the Yankees play in the Bronx, which is, you know, it's way out of downtown in the Mets and Citi Field. It's not right in the heart. Like, it's good to have it kind of out of the real most trafficked area. But I digress. As far as the salary cap thing goes, it is crazy to me. And I'm glad to hear, because I was thinking, like, am I missing something? Because it makes, to me, it seems like it makes such obvious, perfect sense. And in terms of, like, the how it's bad for players and how it seems like they're almost scripted to say that, I agree. That doesn't make any sense because you're right. You know, Juan Soto, Shohei Ohtani, Mike Trout, those are a handful of guys.

0: $600,000 for second year. I mean, the minimum salary, the guaranteed salary for the first and second year players, I mean, they could double or triple that, especially if there's a salary floor. So now all of a sudden, guys in their first year that were making $500,000, $600,000, depending on service time, they may be making $1.8 million. Some guy that only plays 1 or 2 years in the big leagues, never makes it to arbitration, you know, is a millionaire. You know, a lot of these guys aren't because they weren't drafted in the first couple of rounds, right?
1: Right.
0: So, I mean, it's like, you're giving so much leverage to the majority of players. So many players are going to get more from this, and that's what's so frustrating about it is, and again, even like these 20 to, it might hurt 20 to 30 players realistically, but at the end of the day, it's better for the sport, and these guys are still going to be plenty compensated, and you can always shift money to signing bonuses and stuff.
1: And right, and that's NFL. When you say it's going to hurt them, I mean, we're talking about making like
0: 10% less, maybe.
1: Right, maybe like $50 million as opposed to $60 million a year. You know, it's like
0: right.
1: the difference in lifestyle.
0: To help your friends, your teammate, your friend that isn't getting anything. It's not going to be there in 2 or 3 years next to you in that locker. Guess what?
1: Exactly.
0: Them and their family are going to have money and life-changing money now instead of hanging around for a year or two and, you know, maybe they make $1 million, which is nothing to cough at. But, I mean, if you can get up to $2, $3, $5, $8 million, all of a sudden that's life-changing money.
1: And the thing is that, like, and that's, I guess, also where my biggest point of confusion comes from is – It seems like there's no salary cap, never going to happen, no way, we refuse. The union has seemed so married to that anthem and that refrain for decades that it almost seems like someone needs to take the president or whoever's in charge of the union aside and just be like...
0: Well, they need a new president, yeah.
1: Well, you're not making any sense. Like, you're supposed to represent the players, not just that tiny percentage that makes exorbitant amounts. And it's not. I mean, like, it's weird to me to hear a Marlins player and a Reds player or whoever saying it's bad for baseball when it's like, it looks like a hostage video because it's not bad for them at all. It would be really
0: good.
1: Well,
0: it's also their all-stars too, right? It's not the guys at the bottom of the roster either that are saying it. But they would say the same thing right now on camera. It doesn't matter who you ask.
1: And
0: the point's taken.
1: You know, like when they're playing for the Marlins, that's a team that famously is cheap. You know what I mean? And so, like, okay, and here's something. The last thing I want to play for you is this is actually what sparked me to want to have this conversation. Because I played Bob Costas, I played Michael Kay, but there's one journalist who I was really kind of stunned to hear was so against the idea of a salary cap in Major League Baseball and was almost offended by the idea and certainly offended by the fact that Major League Baseball has been playing those commercials. And that was Dan Le Batard, formerly of ESPN.
0: Mm.
1: Yeah, I'm a fan of Dan Le Batard's. I think he's generally quite thoughtful and reasonable when it comes to his, you know, positions and opinions on stuff like this. But he got real riled up by the fact that they were running commercials for it. And, you know, his arguments... It's a long clip because he talked about it. He spent like an hour and a half on his show about it. So I tried to condense it in, but here's what he had to say, and then I want to hear your take on it.
2: I got really mad. I've just never in my history covering sports seen a marketing team that is ahead of everybody on the future warning you 18 months from now, let me sell that this is not going to be our fault. Our sport needs it. We need to put a cap on the players, not because the owners are greedy and the commissioner can't control them. They need the costs to be fixed because they can't control themselves. Let's do propaganda using fan voices and let's point to the Dodgers. Oh, the Dodgers are ruining it, aren't they? They're using the Dodgers as the owners can't control themselves. They don't know how to control themselves. All of us would like to have the owner who spends. That's not where we're putting our attention. Hey, players, fix this. Players, you're at fault for wanting, you know, capitalism. Yeah, of course it's going to work. Fans always want money taken away from the players. That's always the solution. When I'm always, nah, man, free market. Let Steve Cohen buy all the players that he wants. Let him run up the price on Soto so it's $760 million. And instead of fixing it because your owner can be responsible, because a rich person couldn't be entitled, because a commissioner has control of his sport, nah. Players, you employees, you fix it for us. And yeah, of course it's going to work because the whole system is gamed to make sure that the player has to give back the money because we don't care that the owners make it. They're going to keep blaming the players for the owners not being able to control themselves. And the thing that makes me mad, Zaz, is that most fans are going to agree.

0: when none of the fans listening, not a one, would want a salary cap in their place of employment. You'd want to make as much as you're worth. You'd want to be making an amount of money that doesn't cap the ability to make money because you're asking the employers to do the job of the owners.
1: Okay, so a couple things to unpack there. First of all, I get the analogy, but I think it's disingenuous and just a bad analogy he made at the end there. Mm-hmm. You know what I mean? Most real people with everyday jobs, they do have a salary cap. It's whatever their boss tells them it is. You know what? So they don't
2: right.
1: they don't make nearly as much. They don't have the transparency that MLB players do, and they don't have an agent advocating for them, so they don't have any leverage. That's first and foremost. But then over and over again, he says that greedy owners aren't able to control themselves and they can't get themselves under control, and that the commissioner doesn't have a handle or control of the league. Well, isn't that exactly, first of all, I don't know what he means by the owners can't control themselves, but as far as the commissioner goes, isn't that exactly what he's trying to do by fighting so hard for a salary cap?
2: Yes. And I do think this will be the last thing Rob Manfred does. I do think he's done so many great things with the pitch clock, and I didn't like the ghost runner at second, but I've warmed up to it, mm-hmm. etc. That's a different topic. So first of all, I want to give him props for that. But again, right, this clip you just played right there, a couple of points, two things jumped out to me from that clip. Number one, again, what are we talking about? Juan Soto.
1: Right.
2: He's missing the point. This is the same tired argument. Name me one journalist who's ever mentioned, well, this is a rant. I'm just going to give some random players in the past. Like, pretend everyone knows who Willie Bloomquist is, or Mark Carrione, or just go back and just name your favorite average or subpar major league player. Nobody ever talks about what this would mean for them, getting a floor and making triple their first couple years and moving arbitration up once. I would love to hear for one freaking person to stop talking about Juan Soto and Mike Trout and Ohtani, and that's a big part of the issue, you know, give or take, if whatever. But I'm fired up right now. I would love somebody to talk about that, number one. Because that's really what this is about. Nobody wants to talk about the majority of people. Number two, he mentions, of course, none of us want to hear that we have a salary cap at our job. But, you know, a couple of things about that. You mentioned it. You pretty much do have a salary cap.
1: Yeah.
2: It's what you're paid at your job. I don't know about you, but if I get fired from my job, assuming I've made it to that first real contract, now the guys in the first couple of years don't have 3-year service time currently, don't get then a contract. But if I've signed a contract and I'm awful for 3 years, if they fire me, I'm getting a month. I'm a radio host.
1: Right.
2: I'm getting 1 month severance if I get fired, if my ratings go in the tank. All right. Mm-hmm. Now these guys that have a contract, guess what? If Hunter Renfro sucks and has a 2-year $24 million, or Carlos Estevez is who knows what he's doing in witness protection
1: right.
2: all year, if he's got a 1-year, guess what? He's getting paid that money even if he performs or not. If
1: exactly.
2: you and I at our job don't perform, we ain't getting a thing when we go. Number two, you know, these guys spend a few weeks in the major leagues and they've got like the best health care in the world for life. You and I don't got that. We can't even afford to go to the damn doctor
1: mm-hmm.
2: or dentist. So it's just such a stupid argument. Like, you can't compare the average person who's out there making $60,000, $80,000, $40,000, even $180,000. You know, things are expensive. Those people don't have guaranteed health insurance for life. They don't have guaranteed contracts. Why don't you service the guys out there who are like you and I? Well, you guys that don't make it to the third year in the big leagues, that aren't going to make money if they don't get to that contract. They don't have guaranteed contracts. Those guys are like you and I, right? He doesn't want to talk about them, but it's those guys in their first 2 years. You're Nick Loftus. I don't know if you have said Nick Loftus. If you've been taking a shot every time I say Nick Loftus, you're hammered by now. But it's like, it's these guys. You know, those are the people like you and I. So if you want to use that argument, fine. But use guys in the first 2 years. Don't tell me about Juan Soto.
1: Well, and then, and this was the part, you know, that really kind of stunned me in terms of how off the market was. He frames this so much as being fans versus the players, the league versus the players, teams versus the players. That doesn't make any sense, like, at all. And he's smart enough to know that. You know, like, as far as fans are concerned, nobody is sitting at home thinking, oh, I want the players on my favorite team to make less. I'm not thinking about that
2: right.
1: about any individual. It's not about, you know, it has nothing to do with individual salaries. It's about wanting your owners to spend more and their teams to be and to be more competitive. Like, so
2: it's about if you have Josh Allen or Patrick Mahomes of baseball, in theory, being able to keep them. And I know I'm talking about the little guy a lot tonight, but that does a cap system and a floor system does give you more opportunities to keep those kind of guys. And it does take care of these guys. It's just asinine. But I do think, man, I really do think I'm positive about this. Regardless of what people think about me, I am a glass half empty fan. I'm a diehard Kansas City Royals fan, a diehard Nebraska men's basketball fan. We finally won a damn tournament game last year for the first time in team history. We're the last Power Four conference team to never win a men's basketball tournament game last year. I'm not a bandwagoner, but I can see clearly through this, and it's just, yeah, you're making sense. We're making sense, and honestly, Rob Manfred, as much as I hate to say it, makes pretty good sense. Now, again, the owners are a bunch of schmucks too. I'm not saying they're not, right?
1: Yeah,
2: there's a lot of issues.
1: Yeah, it's hardly fans in this debate. You know, it might just happen that fans and owners are falling on the same side, but that's just by happenstance. I guarantee you, fans are not thinking, "Yeah, I'm pulling for the owners." No one's worrying about them,
2: right?
1: Because they'll be just fine as well. It's about their team. Right. I'm just happy to hear that you think that this will only result in a cup, you know, like maybe a few weeks worth of missed games. I'm just worried.
2: I'm going to say we have 135 games, maybe 140. They'll take away some off days and they'll pick up the season May 1st. Save this clip. We'll have me back on next spring if I'm so lucky, and we'll see if I'm right or not.
1: Well, I'm just worried that, you know, because like all I've been hearing from Jeff Passan and, you know, Buster Olney is that the Players Union is just absolutely not budging and they refuse a salary cap. And I'm like, well, you can't do that. I mean, like, that's ridiculous. That's ridiculous.
2: Yeah.
1: Don't you think? I mean, like, I don't even know how they've, honestly, I'm surprised they've gotten away with it as long as they have. But like,
2: Tony Clark's been awful, by the way. He's been absolutely awful. It's a good thing they're going another direction.
1: Well, but like, you know, the luxury tax. I think Bob Costas mentioned it. The Dodgers alone spent more in luxury tax than a number of teams did on their entire payroll. That's if the owners are willing to spend as much money as they are to incur those luxury taxes, then they can afford the luxury taxes. It's not a deterrent. And enough of this pussyfooting around and like coming up with imaginary, we know what would work. Just put some parameters in place and enforce them. I'm for unions, but I am surprised and disappointed when unions do stupid shit like this. And it's not it's not really representing the bulk of their membership, which is crazy to me. So we'll see what happens. Before I let you go, I can't, you know, I'm in New York. I don't have a lot of people to talk Royals and Chiefs with. I want to talk just briefly, really quick, about this Royals season.
2: Mm-hmm.
1: Uh-huh. So now a lot of people went into this season with high hopes, high expectations, including national writers. You know, they thought we would be pretty competitive. I had high hopes. I'm always hopeful. But I was worried about the bullpen. I thought the bullpen was not good last year. I thought it was actually really kind of an Achilles heel for us. And I didn't really see a lot of obvious improvements made to it in the offseason. I just saw a couple tweaks here and there and a couple guys they added that was like, well, we hope they're good. Well, I mean, the bullpen, you've seen all of these tweets about how the Royals have lost what? I mean, like more games in the ninth or eighth or ninth inning, more games with a lead than any other team ever. Yeah. I mean, it's just been the worst.
2: It's like, go ahead, sir.
1: Well, I was going to say, like when going into this season, how did you feel? What were your worries?
2: So I'll admit right now, I was wrong. I was the exact opposite. I'm as real as they come. I thought the bullpen was going to be good before the year, and I sound like an idiot now, but I'm going to own what I say. And you know,
1: well, I didn't think it'd be this bad. Just to be clear, I didn't know it would be this atrocious.
2: Yeah. Well, the Matt Strom for Jonathan Bolin trade was a mitigated disaster. I mean, Jonathan Bolin's under all this club control. He's a borderline all-star type reliever. Not that the middle relief types really get all-stars, but you get the point. Yeah. For what he's doing, his role, he's incredible. I mean, the biggest moves the Royals made were Matt Strom and Isaac Collins, which is just an absolute embarrassment, and Lane Thomas. I mean, he had a nice year against the lefties. Started slow, but hit lefties well. But that's not enough to get you anywhere. Yeah, the biggest problem has been the bullpen. Like, I mean, it was just idiotic. Everyone knew Carlos Estevez was hurt. They're like, oh, he's throwing 88, 86 now. No big deal. He got three guys out in the World Baseball Classic, an actual quote I heard from J.J. Piccolo. We saw him did fine in the World Baseball Classic. We're comfortable with it. He goes in, gets shell, blows, what was it, a four-run or three-run? I think it was a four-run lead on opening day, if I'm not mistaken.
1: And he never pitched again.
2: I'm against the Braves. They just went 0-1 right there. I'm being totally serious with you. I'm being dead serious. When that happened, I knew they were screwed. Like, just that whole thing, it just felt like, I know that's stupid to say it's a 162-game season. Just like everything just went sour. I was so excited for this season. I thought this team had a great chance to compete in a very winnable American League, let alone American League Central. Right. But you go through, you know, the injuries were how much time do I have? Three more minutes? Because I got a lot to say.
1: Yeah. Go. By all means.
2: So there's a lot of problems with this team. I love Brian Sweeney and the pitching development. I'm concerned that these starting pitching rash of injuries. They had that 1 year in 24 where like literally everyone stayed healthy, right? And they squeaked into the playoffs due to the health. And you can argue about whether when going 15-1 or whatever it was against the White Sox, 16-1, if that got them in plus the health, whatever. But that was on the schedule. So I'm not in that camp. But certainly them staying healthy in the pitching is what put them in the playoffs, and Bobby Witt turning into Ty Cobb or, you know, Joe DiMaggio or Mickey Mantle that year certainly put them in. But ever since then, the injuries, especially this year, have just been more than bad luck. You got him changing arm angles of guys when they come over and they develop and throw different. And Brian Sweeney comes from the Tampa and Cleveland background where the pitchers do break down left and right, but they know how to develop them and they bring in a new one. So I think he knows what he's doing when guys are healthy, but I can't help but wonder if it's getting a lot of these guys hurt. They've had an absurd amount of arm injuries this year, and even going back last year, they didn't manage some of these injuries well. They let Alec Marsh wait a year before he got an elbow surgery. Ryan Berger last year should have had Tommy John in September or October. They waited until like May to do it this year. And so they've done a bad job even when guys get hurt. The training staff hasn't been good. Like, no one talks about that. So injuries have played a part in this Royals team. But you and I both know this was a bad baseball team even when they were healthy. They were fairly healthy until late May. Right. Every team's going to have 2, 3, 4 guys, or Jonathan India, your Estevez, one other player. Every team has 2 or 3 guys on the injured list. That's not an excuse for the first 2 months. They've been absolutely brutal for the majority of the season. And here's my last point about the injuries. People say, oh, they're where they're at because of the injuries. Well, yeah, but they're also winning right now, pulling guys off the street. You got converted Anthony Gosch. You brought in Craig Kimbrell. You've got Josh Rojas. I mean, you've got all these 30-some guys, these random MLB The Show generated. Some guy named Easton came up this year and pitched in the bullpen that may or may not be a real human being or could be automated by the MLB The Show 10th year of your franchise, fake name. They're doing this. It's like 2003 all over again when they're pulling guys off the street and they're just going on a little lightning in a bottle run. So anyway, the long story short, the injuries, they were a bad team without the injuries. It was a poorly constructed roster. I was wrong about them. I actually thought they were going to be pretty good. I thought the bullpen was going to be much better. You know, did losing Paul Reagans and Bubich to injury really hurt them? Yes, it did. But I mean, like, again, those guys didn't really go down until later in May. You know, Garcia missed some time throughout the year, but hasn't been great. He's still shockingly one of the top 10 WAR third basemen, but his offense isn't what they expected. You know, you expected more than a 700 OPS out of him over there. So, I mean, a lot of guys, Jack Caglione's been a huge bright surprise. Carter Jensen's been a fairly big surprise, although you have to wonder if his bat slowing down a bit is because of catching every day in the heat, and is it better to platoon him some and let him DH against the left, or not platoon him, but get him out of the lineup some days, you know, get somebody up here that can catch 3 days a week, and does he play left field down the line? I don't know, probably not, because it just seems like Blake Mitchell's not developing. If you're a Royals fan, he knows who that is. So that's where I'm at the Royals. I'm very, very nervous about next year, though, because they have a lot of bad contracts next year. They've got a bad Salvador Perez contract, a bad Seth Lugo contract. The Michael Wacha is just one of the best signings in team history, but how many more years can he keep it up for? Are they going to have any money to go out and buy guys? And, you know, the injuries, are they going to address that, the coaching, et cetera?
1: Okay, well, that's my last question. So, you know, I've been kind of stunned. I mean, they've been on a nice little run here lately now that they're playing bad teams and the games don't really matter. But I've been really surprised to see some fans and even some people on Kansas City radio talking about, like, oh, you know, could they go on a run and squeak into the playoffs? It's like, what the hell are you talking about? Like, I can't believe, like, you know, I wouldn't even want them to. Like, not that I think they can.
2: I mean, they haven't even lost a game. You and I both know. It feels like they haven't even lost a game in a month. They win, like, every dang day somehow. And there's still, like, 15 games under 500.
1: Exactly.
2: Like, the other day I was laughing.
1: Exactly.
2: I mean, these guys are like 12-2 and they're 15 games under 500.
1: Exactly. And I'm worried that, and here's my big concern, I'm worried that this nice little run in the last, you know, leg of the season, will that be an excuse for them not to make changes? I think they need wholesale changes made.
2: Well, it ain't coming, my man. You and I are on the same page. It probably was not going to change anyways, but this certainly clinched that everyone is back. We've seen this same song and dance before, not to this level. They haven't been quite this hot, to be fair. Yeah. But we've seen this before in the second half. They run it right back, and then they come out and they can't hit. They have guys like Vinny Pasquantino who can't drive in a run in the month of April, and Salvi gets off to a slow start many years. They don't score, and then the bullpen is bad or whatever. They get it. They dig a big hole, and this happens. It's rinse and repeat. I think the big issue, and last thing I'll say here, I think the big issue is the front office. I think this front office needs to go. I think it's still very much the boys club that was the Dayton Moore era. I think guys, we've got scouts in here who have had just flop after flop after flop. Guys that, you know, bring in, had two first-round guys signed in the same year and never make it out of A-ball, and they're still here with scouts. You've had J.J. Piccolo has been running the show as Dayton Moore's right-hand man, or one of his three right-hand men, since back in 2006. He kept on pretty much everybody else. I'm not going to throw too many guys under the bus, but it's like I have certain guys in mind right now. But
1: well, how do you feel about Q?
2: It's more of the same.
1: How do you feel about Matt Quatrero?
2: I think Matt Quatrero is a below average manager. I don't think he's like the worst manager. I think he's like, I do think he's bottom 10. Like I liked the hire. I like going with the analytical mind. I liked where he came from. I think he's a nice guy, but I don't think he knows how to handle a bullpen. I'm not even talking about now. Like he's actually been doing pretty well for how disaster this bullpen is. But I mean, you got Alex Lang somehow getting a full season of service time with like a 6 ERA most of the year. It's incredible. But even Matt Quatrero, when they had a healthier bullpens, even late last year and early this year, he's very bad at handling a pitching staff. And I've had a player off the record tell me that now is producing that wasn't playing every day. Like, just give me every day at bats, man. Like, this playing and cherry picking, I'm playing against certain pitch types and not against certain pitch types. Analytics can be taken too far. So, you know, I'm not saying you have to be like Ned Yost and somebody who doesn't really pay attention to analytics, although he did more at the end. And I'm not thinking you have to be Joe Maddon or Gabe Kapler and go all the left. I just want somebody in the middle that can use common sense and give guys regular at-bats and not screw them up. And, you know, somebody gets a home run and drives in five runs the night before. We've seen it so many times. They're not in the lineup the next day. It's just stuff like that. I think the players, I don't know that the players love him. I don't think he has a lot of fire. I don't think he's a great manager. I don't think the clubhouse responds to him. But I do think he'll be back next year because of the contract. I do think he'll be the first to go, him and the coaching staff, next year. And then JJ will be the year after. But I expect everybody back next year. If things go south, you'll see the coaching go first. And they'll buy JJ one more year. And then I think JJ is gone the year after.
1: Wow, so you think they're going to bring everyone back? I mean, oh, God.
2: Oh, yeah.
1: Well, I guess that makes sense.
2: They might address the training staff. I mean, there could be... Okay, they might address like the first and third base coach. I get the base running. I could see them getting rid of, you know, Damon Hollins at first base and Vance Wilson, maybe something like that. But they're not getting rid. Zumwalt's back, Cotrero's back, Sweeney's back, the front office is back. They're all back, bro.
1: My biggest thing with Q, first of all, is the bullpen, which I think is actually one of the few things that a manager really does have control over, and it's an important thing.
2: Right.
1: But then I also, leaving Salvi in the cleanup spot as long as he did, that confused me. And then Jack, like platooning Jack and not playing him very often.
2: And Jensen.
1: But Jack, like,
2: Maffey.
1: I just don't get that at all. And as far as Vinny goes, Vinny always sucks in April and then gets better. This year, that lasted into like July. He sucked.
2: Well, how does he never have an opposite field home run in his major league career? That's the most amazing stat I think I've ever heard. He does not have a single opposite field home run in his major league career. It's incredible. I had to look it up to make sure I heard it right.
1: Oh, God. All I can say is I hope to God, and I'm not actually, I don't know how you feel, but I just hope to God the Chiefs bounce back, because after this Royal season, we definitely need it. Do you think they will?
2: I think we're going to have a 12-win team that competes for the Super Bowl. It's all going to come down to the offensive line. Simmons in particular, can he stay healthy for a good majority of the year? I think that defense will be fine. I think they're going to have an increased running game, but they're going to have to get under center more than they want to and hand Kenneth Walker the ball. They're going to have to get the screen game going. Worthy's going to have to become more of what they expected when they picked him. And the offensive line's going to have to stay healthy. Those, to me, it's offensive line and Worthy are the two biggest X factors with this club, is what I think.
1: And hopefully Rashee looks like he did as a rookie and not what he's been ever since.
2: Well, hopefully he doesn't get arrested or something stupid.
1: Exactly. Hopefully he can stay on the field, whether it's injury or otherwise. But okay, well, Dave, thank you so much. They can see your work. You know, you're on Mix 93.3, is that right?
2: Yeah, you can get me at Royals Clubhouse on Twitter. You can find me at Dave O Radio on Facebook. Well, it'll be at facebook.com/Dave O Radio or on Instagram at Daveo Radio, D-A-V-E-O Radio, all one word. And happy to talk shop whenever. I appreciate you having me on. God bless. And
1: yeah.
2: Go Royals. I hope your Jets and Giants out there are good for the people out there this year. You guys deserve it. You guys have been struggling, so hang in there. I think the Giants might have a pretty good club this year, actually.
1: The Giants might, but you know what? I'm just I like wearing my Chiefs and Royals gear and rubbing it in their faces whenever I can.
2: Yeah.
1: But yeah, all right. Well, Daveo, thanks so much for making the time. I really appreciate it. And hopefully when we do talk next, it'll be more to celebrate and not as much to, complain about.
2: Save some of these clips. We'll see if let's come back and revisit this when this all ends.
1: Absolutely. We'll do. All right. Thanks, Dave.
2: Take care, man.
1: All right. See you later.
2: Yep.
1: That is Daveo in Kansas City. He is a writer and radio host. And you know what? He was much more optimistic than I am. For the Chiefs, I'm hopeful. Like I told him going into this baseball season, I am hopeful. I'm just a little more worried than some people. And as far as the Royals go, Jesus. I agree with him. I just think it's a bad move. But regardless, he's also more optimistic than me about the salary cap thing. I worry that the union and the players are going to be more stubborn than just missing a month's worth. But hopefully I'm wrong. I don't think they have a leg to stand on. I hope they come to their senses. But I digress. All right, folks, you're listening to The Next Best Thing on Radio Free Brooklyn. We just spoke to our guest Daveo in Kansas City, and we'll take a quick break and dive into what's going on in the news and what's going on in the world. 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
1: Did you know that in Japan, Ronald McDonald is called Donald McDonald due to a lack of a clear R sound in Japanese? That's not just a racist joke, that's real. Did you know that every human being starts out as an asshole? It's the first part of the body to form in the womb, and some of us just stay that way forever. Like you, you asshole. Did you know that Leonardo DiCaprio's name is Leonardo because his mother was standing in front of a Leonardo da Vinci portrait when he first kicked? It's like he was saying, "Bitch, name me after this genius." And she did. Did you know that the word pencil comes from a Latin word meaning small penis? Yes, small penis. And lastly, did you know that there is a species of fish called slippery dick? Sounds like an unfortunate STD, but no, it's just a species of fish called a slippery dick. It's a dick that's slippery. It's a slippery dick fish. You got the slippery dick fish. Fun.

0: All right, folks, you're listening to The Next Best Thing on Radio Free Brooklyn. Slippery dick fish, indeed. I would like to have a pet slippery dick fish. Anyway, listen, folks, as you probably heard, and I know you heard because Shane was playing her music right before me, but this past week, we lost a couple people, a couple treasured folks, the most prominent of which would undoubtedly have been Dolly Parton. I was stunned when I was walking back to the office from lunch last week on Tuesday, and I saw an alert on my phone saying that Dolly Parton had passed away. Now, apparently, she had been dealing with some health problems, and I had not heard that. So, you know, all I knew is that every time I were to see Dolly Parton, whether it was on TV or on stage or whatever, I thought, my God, she looks unbelievable for her age. Truly. You know, Dolly Parton is one of those rare celebrities who not only do you know has had a lot of work done, if you know what I mean, but she was very open about that. She never denied that. She didn't even deny that when she was a younger woman. She was totally open about all, you know, wearing wigs and getting work done, having a nip and tuck and having her boobs done. And I thought that was really endearing. But she also, you know, for as much work as she had done, she did not look cut up. She did not look, you know, like a science experiment or like Michael Jackson. She always looked fantastic. And more importantly, she was just a genuine beacon of goodness and light. And I say that coming from me, that almost sounds like a joke or sarcastic, but it's not at all. She was like human medicine. Some people are like human medicine. Just being around them or listening to them makes you feel better, makes you feel good. And she certainly had that about her. She was genuinely kind to people. She genuinely liked people. You never saw a video of her kind of giving a fan the cold shoulder or getting angry at anyone, whether it was even if someone who maybe deserved some wrath, you know, a paparazzi or a reporter being nosy or asking inappropriate questions. She never showed any signs of frustration or animus towards them. She was just human medicine. And there aren't many people like that left on this earth. I mean, let's be honest. It's very sad. It's very, very sad. And the other person we lost was Tim Curry. Now, Tim Curry, you know, it's funny because a lot of people, when you say Tim Curry's name, they will, you know, the first thing they think of will be something totally different than the first thing the next person thinks of. You know, when I talk to people about the loss of Tim Curry this past week, some people will be like, oh my God, you know, Rocky Horror Picture Show. I love that movie. Some people would talk about his voiceover work and like the Wild Thornberries and other stuff. Some people would bring up Home Alone 2. I mean, he was great in Home Alone 2, playing the concierge.
1: I love you.
0: I love you too, Tim Curry. But that's from Home Alone 2. I, of course, when I think of Tim Curry, the first thing I think of is Pennywise, the dancing clown from the original 1990 version of It. I always said, and you know, I've gotten some heat for this, but I do, you know, it was my initial reaction, and I do think it could be true. I actually think the remake of It is very good. I think the writing is fantastic. I think the acting, particularly in the first film with all those kids, was unbelievable. Those kid actors were so good. And I thought Bill Skarsgård did a fine job. But I always say, if you just put Tim Curry's version of Pennywise in this modern remake version of It, it would be an absolute masterpiece. And that's not to say anything negative about Bill Skarsgård. It was different. It was his own performance, and, you know, I can respect it. But I thought, Tim Curry, there's only one original, baby. There's only one original, and he was Pennywise to me. And I thought he, you know, the biggest difference, I thought, in Tim Curry versus Bill Skarsgård Pennywise was, you know, that opening scene where Pennywise, you first meet Pennywise when the little boy Georgie's playing with a boat and it goes down the sewer and Pennywise pops up. I thought the biggest problem with Bill Skarsgård version of that character was he was creepy and weird and scary from the jump. I can't imagine any kid would have been enticed or been interested in talking to that creature or thinking he was anything. If they didn't think he was a monster, they would have to think he was a pedophile or some kind of psycho. Tim Curry, he really played into the clown character. The whole point of him being a clown is to attract children and earn their trust and their interest. Kids like clowns. Clowns are funny. Clowns are fun. And then he turns into the devilish Pennywise that we know he eventually becomes. That was the main difference, I thought. So we lost two icons. We lost two icons indeed.

0: technology. Aren't you going to say hello?
1: Oh, come on, bucko. Don't you want a balloon?
2: I'm not supposed to take stuff from strangers. My dad said so.
0: Very wise of your dad, Georgie. Very wise indeed. I, Georgie, am Pennywise the Dancing Clown. You are Georgie. So now we know each other. Correct?
2: I guess so. I gotta go.
0: Go? Without this?
2: With my nose!
0: Exactly. Go on, kiddo. Take it. Oh. You want it, don't you, Georgie? Oh, of course you do. And there's cotton candy and rides and all sorts of surprises down here. And balloons, too. All colors.
2: Do they float?
0: Oh, yes. They float, Georgie. They float. And when you're down here with me, you float! Oh!

Man, Ben Folds always takes me back, folks, to middle school, especially that album, Rockin' the Suburbs. That had Fred Jones Part 2, which is what you just heard, and The Luckiest. And The Luckiest was a song that was, I've sung that song at two different weddings. I've heard that song performed at many weddings that I didn't sing it at which I didn't sing. As far as news goes, well, there's not a lot. We talked about Dolly Parton. We talked about Tim Curry. There is also a stabbing in Times Square where a woman stabbed two people at random, killing a 32-year-old woman, and she was fatally shot. So that is sad. Mom Donnie has been backpedaling and apologizing for the bad rollout of his childcare payment plan. I have to say, early days for Mom Donnie. He's only been in office 7 months, I believe. He's had some great policies. He's been very busy. The rollouts have not always gone smoothly, so he might want to get that under control. I'm just saying. But he does promise to fix the payment mess before it launches, apparently. He's promising to fix the city's childcare payment problems before the first day of school amid concerns that delayed funds could threaten the rollout of his highly anticipated free age 2 through kindergarten program. That's right, many early childhood centers serving the city's 2, 3, and 4-year-olds said they had not received city funding they're owed, making it difficult or even impossible to serve families as the new school year kicks off September 10th, which is right around the corner. Crazy to think that tomorrow marks the first day of September. Sad, isn't it? We can kiss summer goodbye. It's officially turning into fall. Speaking of which, a few days ago, I went on an endeavor, if you will. I had a plant, you know, I planted some pathos and on one tipsy evening shoved some pumpkin seeds into the same pot, thinking these will never grow, but they did, folks, they did. And so I had a situation where I had a single pot in my Brooklyn apartment in which two different plants were growing, and they were starting to compete for water, for sunlight, for nutrients, for soil space. And we just couldn't have that. We couldn't have that. They would kill each other. And so I was told to separate them. I don't know how the fuck to do that. I'm not a gardener. I'm not really a gardener, you know? But I tried. I went to the hardware store. I bought a new pot. I bought a huge bag of soil. And I did take my pot of pathos and pumpkin plant. And it made a goddamn mess, I can tell you that much. Dirt all over my floor. And I will say, when all was said and done, I had in fact separated them, and now there are two pots, one for the pumpkin plant and one for the pathos, but I'm pretty sure I killed at least one of them in the process. I think the pathos will be fine. Pathos are very resilient. It's kind of amazing, actually. You can rip those pathos plants apart, pretty much. They can grow from next to nothing, as long as you put them in

0: soil or even just a cup of water, which is crazy, they will bounce back. I don't know about the pumpkin plant, though. I don't even know if I, like, because it was hard to separate them. It was a small pot to begin with. And when I ripped up the dirt and stuff, there was roots everywhere. It's hard to determine which roots belong to the pumpkin and which ones belong to the pathos. So I didn't really. I just ripped the shit out of them, and knowing the pathos would bounce back and hoping the best for the pumpkin plant. So we'll see how that goes. It's not looking great for the pumpkin plant, which is really unfortunate because that's the one that was supposed to grow big and actually started to flower. Anywho, folks, enough about gardening. We are almost out of time for this evening. Dry your eyes. But before we go, let's take care of some housekeeping stuff that we always have to knock out here towards the end of the show.
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1: And of course, feel free to follow me. I'm at J-O-N, B as in boy, L-E-R-N-E-R. 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That's my handle on Twitter, Instagram, all that fun stuff.
0: All that fun stuff indeed. Folks, I would like to thank my guest, Davo, for calling in tonight from Kansas City and talking a little baseball, Royals, and even a little Chiefs there towards the end. It's funny, he did something that guests rarely do, and in fact, guests tend to get annoyed if I do. He said to save those clips and see if his predictions come true and we can talk about them down the road. Well, he can count on that. I certainly will. But I would like to thank him for calling in, staying up late to call in live. We always appreciate that. We are planning to have a couple guests coming up. Mary Walsh to me. Will be joining us again soon, as well as Ben Scheuer, a guest I've been promising for what feels like months, but we've been struggling to make it work. He lives overseas, so it's not so easy, folks. But listen, as I say at the end of every show, and I mean it more and more each week, apathy is the enemy. Truly, more than anything else in the entire world, apathy is the real enemy. Watch the news, read the paper, know what's going on in your community, know what's going on in the world, care about it, learn about it, know about it, have an opinion about it, and where need be, take some action to change it. This has been the Next Best Thing, folks. Until next week, I'm Jonathan B. Lerner. I'm Jonathan B. Lerner. Good night.

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3: Hello.
4: Hello.
3: Welcome back to The Afters. I'm Kai.
4: I'm Nicole, and this is a weekly bandstand show covering live events and electronic music across New York. Whether you're commuting home from the club or keeping the party going at home, we got you with the best local music picks.
3: Yeah. Today, we have a special guest, a special artist that is a local artist from my hometown, which is really cool. But we'll talk more about that in a bit. When she arrives, I have to go run down and get her. But we have a little bit to talk about first. Yes. Yeah, new releases for sure.
4: Yes, lots of new releases. I had lots of FOMO this week from the Daisy Chains.
3: I know, bro. Dude, I was literally crying at that post that Olivia made, like, on her Instagram, where she was like, I was reading all of the notes that people wrote about, like, their wishes and dreams, like, on this tree installation that she had at the festival. And it was, like, little girls being like, girls are strong and kind. It was so beautiful. Aww. I was literally tearing up, like, a tear rolled down my face.
4: I'm so shocked that she was able to pull this off so early on in her career.
3: Right.
4: And, like, the nods to Lilith Fair, like, that's so cool that she, like, revitalized, like, such a historical, like, movement for women in music.
3: Like, literally, yeah. And I feel like not a lot of artists are doing that on, like, a grand scale right now. And especially because she's so mainstream, it has such a big impact. She had a lot of amazing artists on the lineup, a lot of smaller artists as well. Cat's Eye didn't make the festival. Bro,
4: Cat's Eye didn't, like, have, like, a set at the festival, but then, like, three of them showed up to, like, say hi or something like that, right?
3: Yeah, I mean, Megan twisted her ankle or something.
4: Right.
3: Bro, they're done. I'm sorry. Cat's Eye's career is only got a little bit left. After this tour, I don't know what's happening.
4: I don't know who's on the tour.
3: True.
4: Cat's Eye tour and it's like half of them.
3: No, literally. I have no idea. Anyway, but yeah, that looked amazing. Chapel Roan came through with a niche reference outfit from The Fifth Element.
4: That is so cool.
3: I love that fucking movie. Oh. I love it. And I never expected that reference from her. That movie's like a little risque, you know, it's a little behind the times.
4: Right.
3: And she's a little more progressive, but like she's tapped.
4: It's kind of camp.
3: It is very campy. You're so right.
4: I love Dochi's little like pink.
3: Oh,
4: like,
3: yes.
4: Cool number. She was so cute. She looked so cool too. Oh.
3: Chrissy Chlepeka, she does like that where she'll have her whole body airbrushed pink for her live shows. And seeing Dochi in the pink, it really reminded me of that. It's just so striking on stage, like her whole outfit. I haven't seen Dochi in that vibe before, I feel
4: like. Me neither. That was fun.
3: I think she probably did it for the festival for sure. That's all right, I'm going to step out real quick.
4: Okay.
3: Yeah, quick mention. We're going to play a couple underscore songs maybe.
4: Yes.
3: And I'm going to go get our special guest. But quick mention, these songs, I got to join the Discord for underscores and I got to watch the live visuals, how they were made the other day. It was like a live stream on her Discord. And they were just like explaining all the After Effects stuff they did, which is super cool for the new song Unlimited Love. And then the piece, the remix by Frost Children, I got to see it live at Outside Lands. That's I was so like, cool. No way they remixed this, like release it now. And then they did. Anyway, I'll That's be back.
4: So cool. Oh my goodness. Okay. This is, as Kai said, Unlimited Love by Underscores.
5: 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Unlimited Buzz.

0: All right, we're back. You heard a little bit of Underscores and a little bit of our special guest today, Nora's World. How are you?
1: I'm good. How are you?
0: Yeah, I'm great. We're so happy to have you.
1: Thank you.
0: Came straight from a studio session to be here tonight.
1: Yes.
0: Past midnight, of course. But this is the afters. This is what we do. But we're so excited to have you. A little back story history. The way that I know Nora is because we went to the same high school. And we were in this, like, musical theater class.
1: Oh, my gosh. That's, like, so crazy. Like, I don't know anyone sometimes. I'm like, this is, like, crazy. Like, you know me for real.
0: No, it's, like, so strange because it's, like, I knew you then. And that's the last time I saw you. It was, like, 8 years ago or something. And it doesn't even feel that long ago,
1: I know.
0: Really.
1: It doesn't, but so much has happened in between that it does, you know?
0: Yeah, totally. Yeah. I remember you sang that one song that was, like, there's a boy who sells me coffee.
1: Oh my God. That was my shit too. I ran that up.
0: Oh,
1: am I allowed to curse?
0: Yeah, yeah.
1: Okay, I ran that up. I sang it again after that, like for finals, anything.
0: No, sing for that real. Anywhere. And you sang it well.
1: Oh my gosh.
0: When you know that. Your niche, you know your niche.
1: Exactly.
0: You know your audience. You had those musical theater bitches wrapped around your finger.
1: Did
0: Come
1: I really?
0: No,
1: I felt like
0: did.
1: I was older. I think I'm like a year older than you or something.
0: Yeah, I think like you were a couple years above me at Park Vista, which is why we didn't cross paths that much. But that class definitely had an impact on me, clearly.
1: Dude. Same. That class was crazy.
0: It was crazy. Like, did you do Cinderella that year?
1: Yeah. I did do Cinderella that year, and I felt like that class was like season three, because I was like in the theater class, and then I did the chorus class, and then we were in the musical theater where both of them were teaching us, and they're both crazy, and it was just like...
0: It was really, I don't know, Mr. Iams, crazy.
1: Oh my gosh, I always forget his name, but I always talk about him, because I'm like, didn't he take like our chorus, like... competition so serious, like,
0: dude, I wasn't even in the chorus, but he took the musical theater class
1: so serious.
0: I was like, I'm not doing chorus. I don't like chorus. I'm not, that's not for me. But like, yeah, I respected, that was a whole thing for sure.
1: Do you know the movie Whiplash?
0: Oh, like the drum.
1: Yes. Like he always reminded me of that teacher.
0: Oh my God, I gotta watch it.
1: He was just so serious.
0: He
1: like,
0: was.
1: Oh my gosh.
0: Yeah. He ended up going to get his master's if you remember.
1: Oh, I know. Okay.
0: But anyway, so we're both from South Florida. Are you originally from South Florida?
1: Yeah. Okay. Born and raised.
0: West Palm Beach.
1: Yes.
0: Yeah. Same. That's where we're from. It's cool to see your journey from Florida to New York. It's something I'm familiar with, obviously. But like seeing you take off with your music has been super exciting.
1: Oh, thanks.
0: It's something like really cool to see like your own take on like different sounds and creating your own actual like world in your music. You just came out with an EP.
1: Yes.
0: Tell us a little bit about that.
1: Well, I dropped an EP. It's called World Girl. And because my name is Nora's World, obviously.
0: Mm-hmm.
1: And I'm like so proud of it. That was like the most, like this has been the craziest EP journey I've ever had. I feel like this is the first time people like take me serious that I'm like dropping something.
0: Right.
1: There's so much like extra around it, and it was like actually stressful for once. Like,
0: and you're an independent artist, right?
1: Yes, I'm still independent.
0: Yeah, I mean, you're doing the thing. It doesn't even really seem like you are, almost, because I mean, you're posting all the time and like you're really like curating an audience for yourself, which is cool to see. But we'll get more into the EP and process. First, I want to go back to the beginning, because I know you, but I don't know you.
1: Mm-hmm.
0: And I want to know what your upbringing was like and how music was integrated in your life from the beginning.
1: I would say, well, my mom's a singer, and she like still to this day like sings in the front of the church like every Sunday. And she had an album when I was a kid, and like people's moms would like put it in the car. I'm Haitian, so it was like mostly like Haitian moms and stuff. But she always sang to me, and I would go to the studio with her, but I didn't know what it was. And then I would audition for like America's Got Talent and American Idol like all the time. Whoa. Growing up, like we would wait in like the 10-hour line, like just for fun.
0: Where in Miami?
1: In like Miami, Orlando. One time I made my sister drive me to Atlanta for The Voice.
0: Wow.
1: Like just doing anything possible. And every time it was like, maybe no, maybe no, maybe no. But I mean, yeah, I just always, my parents are like immigrant, like Haitian parents. So they never really understood like cool music or anything. I wouldn't say like my music taste is from them.
0: Right.
1: But I think because of that, I had to find my own music taste. So then I was like just introduced to so many different types of music and stuff. So yeah.
0: Cool. And like, who would you say are your first influences musically?
1: My first influences, I mean, like maybe like Ariana Grande or something, or like maybe like Amy Winehouse, I really was obsessed with, and like Frank Ocean and Tyler, the Creator. And I remember when we were in school together, I definitely loved like Tyler, the Creator and how he made music and stuff. So
0: yeah, I feel like I remember kind of during COVID era, a little bit after COVID, I started seeing on Instagram that you released some of your first singles.
1: Yeah.
0: What was like the process of trying to find your sound and finally being like, you know what, I'm gonna release music?
1: I think it was like, I guess like it was just like a learning journey the whole time. Like I remember I met this guy who lived in like Deerfield. His name is Marco Leone. Shout out to him. He actually, like, I met him and he was the first person I ever met that had music on platforms that was good. Like, I was like, wait, this is like really, he's like very Dijon type of vibe. Okay. And I was like, oh my God, this is so good. And I don't know, he just thought I was good. So he was like, every Monday come and we're going to have sessions like every single Monday. So we did that. And then like, he helped me upload my first ever single and like,
0: behind the production kind of,
1: or? He would produce. Okay. He would produce and I would write everything,
0: right,
1: and just like record everything, sing everything, and he would record me, and it was really fun, honestly. Oh. I miss those times. It was like so simple.
0: Yeah, it really was a simple life living in Florida.
1: Yeah, so slow. I love it though. It's like not overwhelming at all,
0: right? I always like when I tell people, oh, I'm from Florida, they're always like, oh. And I'm just like, damn, like I loved growing up.
1: No, I loved. I always say like, I'm so grateful that we had like a lot of big grass fields and like maybe there's an alligator next to the lake in your backyard or something, the little pond or something. Like, I don't know. It was so quiet.
0: We have otters in our backyard.
1: Like, you know what I mean?
0: Yeah.
1: So cute.
0: That shit's like fire. Like going outside and seeing like birds and like otters and like low-key swamp, like it's fun.
1: Lizards, yes. Going to the beach whenever you want, like I people leaving lizards. School going to the beach, yeah. Like I loved it.
0: It was great. Well, how did you make the decision to leave all that behind and come to New York? Was it for music pretty much?
1: Yeah, definitely. Like I remember I met someone when I was still living in Florida. I like went on a date with her on like Clematis Street or something.
0: Oh my God. No, and wait, can I ask what bars?
1: I don't even know. Like, I honestly don't know. I think we just walked up and down Clematis and then like her friends like magically appeared. Oh, she was like, God. Oh, my friends are going to hang out with us now. I'm like, okay. I guess this is not a date anymore. I guess we're just friends. And then like we went to her apartment. We made music. And yo, shout out to St. Canaire, actually, because she really like changed things. She was like, oh, by the way, do you want a big bag of clothes? Because I'm moving to New York next week. And I was like, what? Like, why are we hanging out? What was the whole point of this? Like, I'm so confused. And I took the big bag of clothes and then I followed her on Instagram and I noticed that she was doing shows. And that was like part of the learning curve. Like, oh, you don't have to be like Britney Spears to like do shows.
0: Right.
1: Like you can do it in like a bar.
0: Yeah.
1: If you're in New York. And so I was like, oh no, I actually have to move because I want to take music seriously. And if you have to be in the right place at the right time, I'm going to like be in the right place. Like I'm going to go.
0: Yeah.
1: So, yeah.
0: That's great to hear. I was just doing an interview with another artist and they were saying how like the New York scene is very specifically like great for smaller artists who are growing because of like certain venues that are like proud to like host an artist's first show or like an upcoming artist that is like soon to have like potential. And how like a lot of other cities kind of aren't like that. Yeah. Like all the venues are like reserved for like touring artists or like the small venues. Like I remember, I don't know if you were like around in Florida for like the Kava Bar, like open mic era.
1: No.
0: Oh my God. There's this place, the Chill Room. I don't even want to mention it. It was like
1: I don't know.
0: It was this Kava Bar that we would go to. Honestly, like it was such a joke, but like they would have an open mic every Wednesday and I would never drink the kava. Like I don't even like kava. Like tastes like crazy. Dirt, bro.
1: That tastes crazy.
0: Like dirt.
1: I saw in Williamsburg they opened a kava place though. Maybe if you want to try it again. Dude,
0: kava's, it's making its waves over here in New York. But you know what? If kava's for you, I'm not judging, but it just tastes like dirt. That's it. But anyway, the point was that this place had open mic nights. I remember there's this artist, Allegra Miles, and she like went on to The Voice and like American Idol, but like I saw her like perform at the Chill Room and it was like, that was the only, and it was so like, there was an artist who like was horrible. And then there was like an artist that was person's gonna be something. Mm-hmm. And like, that was the only place I remember going where I saw like smaller artists. But like here, there's so much.
1: Oh, that happens every day.
0: Yeah.
1: Where you like go to a random show and someone's like, oh my gosh, incredible. And then like the other person's like, okay, they definitely, you know, showed up today.
0: They need some work. Yeah. You know? Yeah, no, they showed up. There you go.
1: But I appreciate that about New York because like I've been traveling to LA like a lot more now. And it's so much more serious. Like it's so like you're with the producer and he's like, yeah, I have a Grammy, by the way. Like you're like, oh, okay, cool. Like right. I feel like here it's a lot of like space to like meet people who are like just as good as he is, but it's like they're just learning and like discovering and working with people. And yeah, it's cool for that music community.
0: So you've been traveling back and forth kind of from LA to New York?
1: Yeah, a lot more for like the past like year and a half, I would say.
0: Okay, cool. Producing for the EP or recording?
1: Yeah, I made like actually two of the songs that are on this EP in LA and with like the best producer I've ever worked with still. Like to this day, he's so cool. OG Volta. I don't know. I was actually going to ask
0: about him.
1: Oh my God.
0: Because I mean, he has some crazy credits under his belt.
1: Dude, he's insane. Yeah. When we first went, we like me and like everyone that I work with, like we always like go to places together, like go to sessions together. And we got there and we were like, I was like, I don't really know who these guys are. Like he found me on Instagram. He was like, do you want a session? Like whatever. And I get there and he's like, yeah, so Kanye. And when I did Kanye's album, literally, we were just like, wait, whoa, whoa. We were like, wait, who is this? We were so confused. But like, it didn't even matter.
0: Everyone in LA like somehow knows Kanye. I'm sorry.
1: I know.
0: Like,
1: no, actually,
0: it's really
1: crazy.
0: Yeah.
1: But no, he like did some of like the most legendary work. Like, I swear it was like even like stuff with Justin Bieber and just like he's so inspiring to like me. And like, it's so nice that he's like such a nice, chill guy because he's so like does crazy like Jenny like stuff. And it's like, it's cool to like see somebody be like normal and sweet and cool and they're so successful. It makes you feel like it's like really possible.
0: Yeah.
1: You know?
0: Yeah. Interesting. I think like I went to LA recently and like I was definitely comparing the two, like LA and New York. And and it's definitely more like networking there or some sort of like transaction sometimes. Yeah. And like here, I feel like it's a lot more like community, although I didn't spend that much time out here. But there's definitely like those certain people or producers out there who are like doing it and like just in it for the passion.
1: Yeah, like I feel like New York is like, it's like that where everyone's kind of doing it for the passion and like they really like it. And I love LA because it's made me notice that like people who are super successful at what they do are also really passionate. Like they also are like willing to work with like an artist like me just because they're like, oh, I think her stuff is hard. Like at the end of the day, like I don't, you know,
0: yeah,
1: whatever you, whatever we make this
0: like
1: day.
0: How many listens or streams or followers, yeah, even though your shit is popping off. So like,
1: okay.
0: But, yeah, I mean, it's cool. He like also produced on Eusexua recently. Yeah. Like, dude, that was like one of my favorite albums of last year.
1: He's insane. Yeah. Like, he's actually insane. He does like a lot of Playboi Carti stuff.
0: Yeah.
1: So like, it's cool to like see him on stage do like guitar stuff. Cause in the studio, dude, he's like, he'll sit there and like make something super like electronic and then grab a guitar and like put the guitar sample on. I'm like, dude, we were watching him like, oh, he has these accolades for a reason. Like, he's crazy.
0: He knows his music shit.
1: Yeah.
0: So. What DAW does he use? Can I ask?
1: I actually don't remember. I think he might use Logic. No, Logic.
0: Okay.
1: I feel like Logic is like industry standard though.
0: Is it?
1: Yeah. Logic is like either Logic or Pro Tools.
0: I think like, Pro Tools is like supposedly the industry standard. Okay, maybe it's although Pro Tools. Like, there's no industry standard.
1: Yeah, there's no industry standard anymore. Like, yeah. I feel like people use Ableton for like the most professional songs you've ever heard. And it's just like people can make whatever they want. Like, Shake It Up literally sounds like it was recorded in like the back rooms, and like for some reason people love it. Like, I'm like, hey.
0: It's so fun. I love that song.
1: I love that song too.
0: As far as like the comparison of LA to New York, what was it like kind of forming your community in New York, and how did it like take you to LA? How were you like introduced to the producers you wanted to work with? Were there some along the way where you were like, this is not quite my sound, or like were most of them like, okay, I'm learning along the way?
1: Yeah, I'm definitely like I say yes to everything. Like, I don't care what it is. If it's like, one day I'm performing at SOBs and the next day I'm performing in a garage, like, I don't care. Like, I'm just going to say yes.
0: Dude, me too.
1: Yeah. So like, I think I've had like so many sessions, so many shows, and like, it doesn't matter who the person is necessarily, because I can find like talent in anything. But yeah, just saying yes to everything kind of leads you to people who you don't even know that they're going to be like, make some of your best songs with you.
0: Right.
1: And like, even like going back to LA and getting to work with the same exact people and just like growing and expanding like the sounds we make together and stuff. So it's definitely also about like building that relationship, because like your first session may be like ass, and then like by your third session you have like Shake It Up. So it's like, oh, okay, cool. Like,
0: right.
1: Yeah.
0: That's so cool. Yeah, I mean, it's also cool to hear like how your songs have kind of changed from like 2020, 2021 to now. I want to hear your perspective on it. Like, what do you think like you kind of left behind as far as like your sound or your voice? And like, what do you think like is yet to come, yet to discover?
1: I think what I've left behind... Sorry.
0: Real.
1: Okay, I think it's gone.
0: Yeah.
1: In terms of what I've left behind, I think I noticed this with me and all my friends. Like, we just like get better, because I think it's like more like practice sometimes. Like, sometimes you're not even trying to make the best song, you're just trying to make a song, you know? So I think I've definitely gotten better with like writing. So the music sounds different and better. Like, probably what I wish I could have made a year ago, I can make now. And for the future, like, I just want to get more clever in terms of like hooks and the sounds that I use. Like, I want it to be original while also being like appealing to a lot of different type of people.
0: Yeah.
1: So I think like just practicing and finding that. I love like new sounds. If there's like a new drum pattern that's like a big deal, like, I'll always hop on it. Like, I don't care if it's like the other day we were doing like Brazilian funk. Like, why?
0: It's trending right now.
1: I keep throwing it
0: in my DJ sets. I'm like, this shit is fire.
1: I heard the drum pattern. I'm like, how the hell am I gonna write on this? But maybe by next year I'll learn how to make a good song on that. I don't know. It's
0: next
1: hard.
0: Album.
1: Yeah, like, something.
0: Yeah, it's cool to like, that was a perfect explanation. It's like, you're taking from all these inspirations while also like creating your own sound from that. It's like you're saying that you want to learn more and like discover your voice more like through that scope, but also like we already hear that kind of, I would say. Thank you. Like, you named like Ariana Grande, you can hear some of that in your voice. You named Frank Ocean and Tyler the Creator, and like totally hear that in your production and songwriting. Thanks. But also, like, it is very originally you. which is super cool.
1: I appreciate that because I try.
0: Yeah, obviously. Yeah. When you started this new project, your EP, were you kind of just creating stuff and it came together? Or were you like, I want to hop into like this specific sound or like theme? Because you have like, maybe this is related, maybe it's not, but you have like a very like digital presence online. All your visuals are super like early internet, mm-hmm. kind of Y2K. You have like the one video that's like a 3D visual of you in your own world. It's so cool.
1: Yeah, shout out to BB.
0: She
1: freaked that video. It's so talented. Cool. Made it in an hour, literally.
0: Oh my God.
1: Yes, made it in 5 seconds.
0: Dude, these people blow my mind. But as far as like that, did it all come together or were you like setting an intention for yourself?
1: I'm like, every answer I'm always like, well, I'm just like this, but it's true. Like, I'm so like chronological when I'm dropping. So like, even if I made a song that's so much better yesterday, I'm going to drop the 3 songs from 2 months ago all together that I made at the same time. Because I think like my music always sounds similar in the same time period, or at least goes together in some way. So this EP kind of came together over time. And I think the music that I'm working on next, I'm still like kind of dropping chronologically, but it just kind of progresses because of that. Like, it's like, the producer I was working with at that time or the sounds I was making, like I think like some of my project was all made within like I said, like that LA trip and then coming back, and then we went back to LA like a little like a month after that, and like all of that is just what's on the project. So it's like, yeah.
0: Super cool. I think it's obviously like cool when an artist is like, oh, like I have this one theme and I'm going to curate this all to like this theme.
1: Yeah.
0: But it's also like, I feel like it's sometimes I'm like, there's no way like all, yeah. There's no way like this wasn't like something you came back to or like, I think it's cool to like put together something as just like, oh yeah, this is just my sound.
1: Yeah.
0: Yeah.
1: I definitely want to do that one day. Yeah. But I think like,
0: Seems like it takes a lot of time.
1: It takes time, and like having intention also comes with like having, you know, I think like a set idea that you want in the beginning. But sometimes I think that puts pressure on the studio session.
0: Right.
1: To like, cause like some days I go in the studio and I want to make something fun, but then sometimes I want to make something like mellow and sad. I'll be like, okay, this is like album track, you know, vibe, you know? Yeah. And it's like, I don't want to put that pressure on the studio session to sound a certain way, because sometimes when you force it like that, the producer doesn't produce the best thing that they could, because now they're doing this vibe that they weren't thinking of, and like you're not writing the best because like you're forcing yourself to like do this particular vibe. But if there was something I was like really obsessed with, like at a time I loved Jersey Club and I was like, okay, let's like, I was like, every time I go to the studio I want to tell them to do Jersey Club, like I don't know, I just want to do it.
0: Yeah.
1: And so yeah, but I hope one day I can like actually like lock in and be like, this is the concept of this album and like this is what we're making before we even start. That'd be awesome.
0: You will. I mean, I feel like every artist does. Yeah. Yeah, I think like even so, it's like when you are an artist that like has inspirations and like knows what you want in a studio session, it's like, everything kind of does like sound like you, no matter what, no matter what your intentions are. Yeah. You can still have intention and it be like a, let's find this along the way kind of process.
1: And I think like the thing that makes my songs kind of go together is like, I'll purposely do like similar runs, or like, I'll know like if this song is seeming like it's in the same kind of playlist as a song I made before, I'll try to do like the similar run. Yeah, a little callback, something to connect things a little.
0: Totally.
1: So,
0: and as far as your visuals, where do you get inspiration for that?
1: I think my inspiration definitely
0: and your style too.
1: Yeah, I love like what people thought the future was gonna look like in like the early 2000s.
0: Right, yeah.
1: I love the way that looks, just because when I was a kid, that's what I kind of grew up thinking the future would look like.
0: Oh my God, do you remember that computer game Purple Place?
1: What?
0: It was like, do you know it? It's like this Windows, like it was like a Windows like stock like game.
1: I need to find this.
0: Sometimes I'd play it on like the school computers, like the Palm Beach County fucking school computers.
1: Yeah.
0: But it was like very like early internet, like 2D, kind of 3D, almost kind of game.
1: Yeah,
0: exactly.
1: I love that look. I think it's so cute and nostalgic, but it also like works for today because I think that small era of time influences so many like Y2K everything's now. So yeah, it's so cool.
0: How would you describe Nora's world, like this world you've created and like your project? How would you describe it? You'd say, what is that like included, that aesthetic, or is there like a little more like is that just what you're in right now?
1: I think like in terms of Nora's world, that aesthetic is definitely the core of it. Mm-hmm. I hope like in the future I can expand on it, make it like really crazy.
0: Yeah.
1: But I
0: mean, there's so much that yeah, you can I do know. With that. Yeah.
1: But like make my own little aliens or something. I don't know. Like, yes. We'll see. But
0: websites, right. And yeah, like websites, little forums.
1: Exactly. Like the citizens, you know? But yeah, I definitely want to expand on it. I think it'll get bigger. But like the way I see it in my head definitely looks a lot like that. But I think there's another side that I haven't like tried to make a video. Oh, I've tried to make a video like it before, but I haven't dropped it. And like, it's like a, like, basically that, but like creepy version. I don't know. I love horror movies and stuff. So I'm like, how do you make that creepy in any way or like scary in any way? I want to like add that in so bad.
0: There's this creator. Actually, I'll show you like after. There's a creator who's like kind of like early internet horror. Wait, I'll show you after. Because I can't think of the name, but my boyfriend's band, they like commissioned this artist to do like a visual thing for them to post, and it was like you click on this thing and it's like a girl. I don't know, I can't let
1: I'm
0: explain
1: so
0: it.
1: Excited to see this.
0: I'll show you.
1: I'm so excited to see this because I cool. love that.
0: Love it. Again, it's like people who are so talented with visuals, but real quick, I mean, first of all, I just want to go back to like, it's crazy that like we're here. Like,
1: I know.
0: And again, it doesn't seem like that long ago that like we were back in high school. But it's really cool. Like, it's cool to see that there are people like from my hometown that are like similar to me, and like also like just doing their own thing and making like a name for themselves. Like, I'm an artist and I do video and music and whatever, like, and for me it's like sometimes I get discouraged. I'm like, oh, I didn't have like a head start, or like,
1: yeah,
0: I didn't grow up in a city, and our city was like semi artsy, but
1: I feel like we were the weirdos, you know? Like, yeah, we were definitely like the like artsier people of our town, because I think it was a lot of like, you know, Michael Kors purses and stuff to school, which like, hey, I took part, but like,
0: but
1: yeah, moving here, it's like, I say it all the time, but like, I'll be in the studio and he's like, yeah, I own this studio, by the way. How old are you? I'm 19. Like, cause they're just born here. I think that is an advantage. Like, at least we had like, you know, like clean breathing air, but like they definitely had like, at 14, I can be meeting like someone who will change my life in like 3 years or something,
0: or
1: you know?
0: Or just be surrounded by like a culture of just like an overload of different shows, genres of music and film and all this stuff.
1: And self-expression too. I think like definitely you are doper when like you've been dressing this crazy since you were like 16. Whereas like, I was just adjusting to like the culture of like Palm Beach and like moving here. I mean, even before I moved
0: those,
1: here.
0: Those like Tory Burch sandals.
1: Yeah, like Tory Burch sandals and like Sperry's and stuff.
0: Oh my God. So. I had the knockoff Tory Burch. I had like the, it was like called Palm Beach sandals or something.
1: Oh my gosh. That's hilarious.
0: I know. Yeah, I remember when I moved here, there was like, this, it was like a background job. Like I went in for like some short film or something, and there was like a party scene, and I was just one of the party goers, and I was going alone, and there was a bunch of groups of friends there, and everyone was dressed in like a party outfit, like cute, like I don't know, like sort of grungy aesthetic. And I saw like a group of people, like, and I started saying hi to them, and they were like super welcoming, really nice, awesome style. And I was like 19, and I was like, oh, like, how old are you guys? They were all like 15, 16. I was like, what? Like, and you're dressed like that?
1: I know.
0: Like, that's
1: so cool.
0: Crazy. Like, I don't know. It was a moment where I was like, well, this is awkward. You're way cooler than me.
1: No, yeah. I felt the same way. Like, I remember the first time I came, or the first time I like went out in New York, and I don't remember exactly where I was, but it was like an event of some kind. And I remember getting downstairs, and like, it was just a room full of like cool, eclectic, like, you know, just artsy, like Black people. And I was just like, dude, like, in, cause in where we're from, like, I'm not really seeing this.
0: Yeah.
1: So like when I was there, I had to leave. I was like, I'm so overwhelmed by how beautiful everyone is. Like, I've never seen a room like this in my life.
0: Totally.
1: Like, this,
0: I mean,
1: is too cool.
0: It's completely different from what we grew up with. Mm. And again, there's like definitely circles for sure, but they're super small. Like,
1: yeah.
0: And may not even be like publicized whatsoever. Like,
1: yeah. Hard to find.
0: Yeah, totally. And like, I relate to you, like this city gave me a lot of confidence that I didn't really have, a lot of like identity. And I found a community of like creatives here that I was like, oh, these people like understand me.
1: Yeah.
0: Yeah.
1: It was the first time I was like, oh, because I remember like, because I moved out here kind of late. Like I moved like 2022 or something. And I remember like being in Florida and going on Clematis like during those like last couple years
0: Clematis,
1: or something, and
0: oh
1: looking
0: God.
1: The craziest because I wanted to like, you know, monochrome colors and like do my hair, and like, I don't know, I just always felt like the oddball out. So like coming here and like being in a room full of people that just like give the same vibe, like,
0: yeah.
1: Oh, I gotta go harder. I was like, oh
0: yeah, for
1: it's
0: real,
1: it's not even that good.
0: It was
1: really.
0: Like, I remember like going home one summer, and I like the activity to do is like me and my friends on Clematis, mm-hmm. which is like, by the way, this street that has like a bunch of like clubs and bars, like where we're from.
1: Yeah, but it's like the only one. Oh, like it's God. Literally the only one. Like the Del Rey one was just like old people.
0: Yeah. And like now the Del Rey one is popping, apparently.
1: Crazy.
0: I don't know.
1: I wouldn't
0: but,
1: know.
0: Right. But like when I went home, I was like, I said to my friend Ange, I was like, Ange, like, do you have clothes I could wear that look normal? Because
1: yeah.
0: I don't have any clothes that are like general club
1: yes.
0: clothes. Like I feel like I'm going to be like the freak. Mm-hmm. I'm like dressing for like East Village or Bushwick.
1: Exactly.
0: And like everyone else is dressing for like Palm Beach.
1: No, literally like black mini dress.
0: Yes.
1: And like, I don't even know.
0: I only
1: sandals,
0: have
1: maybe.
0: A black mini dress to wear if I have to go home and somehow
1: yeah.
0: like, I don't know, go to Clematis.
1: I know, yeah.
0: Which I never do anymore.
1: I haven't been in years, but every time I go back, I'm always like, I want to go to Clematis. I just want to see.
0: Get super fucked up.
1: Yes, I just want to see what the vibes are. I don't know. Like, I just don't even know.
0: Dude, the vibes are bad. The vibes are so.
1: Like, I want to see a girl from high school.
0: No, you don't. Like, the girls in high school that you want to see are here. Like,
1: I know. No, literally.
0: The last time I went out on Clematis, it was literally the worst night of my life. Like,
1: really?
0: For real. Yeah. Not going to get into the details.
1: Oh, okay.
0: But, like, dude, my nights here are totally outweigh.
1: Yeah.
0: But again, Florida has its charm. Mm-hmm. I loved growing up there.
1: Yeah, me too.
0: Real quick, before we get into another song, you guys heard Shake It Up. Super fun off your new EP. Sort of a single that you released a little bit before. But we're going to play a little bit more of Nora's music. Real quick, just tell us about your upcoming show at Sultan Room, your EP release. So big. I love Sultan Room, by the way.
1: I love Sultan Room. Mm-hmm. When they said yes, well, they said yes. I don't know. Basically, I'm such like a recruiter of people. I'm like, hey, girl, would you like to run the entire thing for my release party? Because I don't know what to do. And she was just like, yeah. So she got them, thankfully.
0: Nice.
1: And it's so beautiful in there. So I'm really excited. I'm excited to share the project with like a community of people. Just because, like I said, this EP was so... This is like the first time I had a hard time with like any music releasing anything. So... I'm just like so grateful that it's out. Like I literally cried when it dropped. I was like, oh, this is so relieving.
0: It literally dropped like a few days ago, right?
1: Yeah, just a few days ago. Yeah. Last Friday. Today's Monday.
0: Yeah.
1: Dropped on Friday.
0: Dude, this is the after party of the...
1: No, literally. The after party of my EP dropping. But...
0: No, the real party will definitely be at Sultan Room. Yes. That's on September 5th.
1: Okay. Guys, come through. You guys are invited. I'll put you on the list. I don't care.
0: Yes. I please. Actually like... I'll talk to you about this after, but one of my friends like knows someone that you've like done a song with, I think. But this is the after's exclusive. Okay. You gotta be no, I'm just kidding. y'all, are you in the chat? Are we in the chat? We have a Discord on the app. Yeah. Any chats real quick, but pull up to the Sultan Room.
1: Yes.
0: September 5th. To see you perform your new EP.
1: Yes.
0: And then real quick shout out for any upcoming shows while we have time before we say goodbye. Rachel Chinnariri just had her show at Bowery Ballroom. Love her. Oh my God. Saw her at Gov Ball August 31st, September 1st. If you want to go to any raves this week, here's a bunch. Hyde and Natalia Catalan at Elsewhere Zone 1. Body Bag, super cool collective, has an Elsewhere rooftop show on September 3rd. Also September 3rd, Dime Chicken, DJ Thank You, Sank, Bruno Zero, Number One Fairy Tale at Home Sweet Home. September 4th, CMD and Jasmine, LXXO, and Casey, who has a new song coming out. DJing at 675 Central Ave in Brooklyn, September 4th. Lots of shows. 16 Underground and Whisper Doll at Nightclub 101. September 4th, Armana Khan takes over Market Hotel.
1: Yes. Market Hotel.
0: Yes. Market Hotel. I have such early memories there. It's a interesting place. September 5th, pull up to Nora's World album release show, EP release at Sultan Room. Also September 5th, Pacha's putting on a show with Justice, which is really cool. I'm sure no one can get on that list because it's Justice. September 5th through the 7th, there's the Tea Fest put on by Ensnared right here on Radio Free Brooklyn's rooftop. Summer Fling, Flag Day, Makeup Palace, and many more bands. They're also doing some shows at Pete's Candy Store and Arlene's Grocery. September 6th, Sid Simmons, 95 Bulls and Dauber at Tompkins Square Park, free show. September 6th, also a secret rooftop party with a secret guest who I already know who it is. I'll be going to. So maybe DM the Afters Radio to find out more about that, but definitely pull up to the Sultan Room. The Sultan Room is such a beautiful place.
1: So beautiful, man.
0: Yeah, they have a restaurant which is like so good.
1: Really?
0: Yes.
2: So good.
0: It's called the Turks Inn. Yeah, it's right next to it. It's called the Turks Inn. It's like this, like I think Middle Eastern kind of cuisine. So good. So good. Like they'll probably give you food if you like order food.
1: I'm
0: like
1: supposed backstage to be there for like sound check before, so maybe I'll be like hungry.
0: Yeah, it's like y'all got food. Like
1: feed me, guys, please.
0: I remember I worked some event there and they like transported some food to us. I don't know. Don't take my word for it, but there is a restaurant connected to it.
1: They're like, no.
0: They're like, we actually haven't made enough money this month. No, they're actually so busy. Like anyway, yeah, I could talk about the Sultan Room all day. but that's going to be an amazing show. I'm so excited for you.
1: So excited.
0: I want to pull up for
1: please,
0: sure.
1: Please.
0: Yeah.
1: I'll put you both on this. Like, for
0: please. We loved your new EP. Can't wait to see it live. What else? We got some chats.
2: We got some people in the chat. We have Ruby B in the chat.
0: Hi, Ruby B.
2: Ruby B.
0: What did Ruby B have to say?
2: Ruby B said, what about the swap shop? We in the chat, yes.
0: Oh, Ruby B is mentioning a Fort Lauderdale swap shop.

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1: Yeah. Thank you for donating. Thank you for keeping radio alive. Thank you for keeping up with us and the local music scene. Yeah. Thanks for tuning in tonight. And thank you, Nora's World, for coming. Such a great conversation. So glad I got to catch up with you.
2: Yeah, so fun. I'm and so grateful.
1: Definitely, again, if you're listening right now, this is the Afters Radio on Radio Free Brooklyn. Pull up to the Sultan Room September 5th to hear Nora's World EP live. Which song should we end with, you think?
2: Play World Girl.
1: All right. So we're going to play a few songs to end the night. We've got 8 minutes left, so enjoy World Girl by Nora's World.

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0: All right. Welcome to Potluck Dinner. I am your host, Kent Corn, veteran DJ and host and personality of Radio Free Brooklyn, coming up on about 7.5 years and change.
1: You really keeping track of that, dude?
0: Yeah, that's my main man, Roscoe P. Weatherton. Somebody laughed when I said his name was P. Weatherton.
1: Yeah, dude, probably the way you said it, man. You were probably like, in your smug, like, preppy 1982, less than zero.
0: What are you talking about, man? That's my main man, Roscoe. He's just digging in deep like it's a filet mignon on a Friday.
1: Or fish and chips on a Saturday.
0: Or fish and chips on any day. What are we talking about here? We're talking about Bob Dylan, Highway 61 at 61. It just kind of worked out that way. And when those kind of things work out that way, then we got to go that way. Hit it. Whoa, the levels were flying high. What's shaking? From one gig to the next to the volunteer thing, we are doing it. This is Kent Corn, as I mentioned. My normal regular hours are 9 to 11 Eastern, the Mothers of Connection. That's tomorrow, Saturday, coming at your ass. And
1: coming at your ass?
0: Whatever. And, you know, anything goes here in the potluck dinner. Bringing the potluck, Tupperwares and full of tunes. And so, like I said, I'm trying to figure out how to turn this volume. Okay. Bob Dylan, Highway 61 Revisited, one of the most important albums in rock and roll. You can debate it all you want. It's been covered more than anything. Epic tunes, biblical level of verse, all kinds of references to the world. If you were landing in a UFO and you wanted to know what's been going on down here, you could look at Like a Rolling Stone, Tombstone Blues, Desolation Row, and it's been covered by the best musicians in the world, from Hendrix to The Dead to Duane Eddy to Duane Allman, you name it. It's been James Brown, Harrison, all of the Beatles. This guy is tip top. And then you put him on and you'd be like, oh God, his voice is killing me. If the aliens would then say, this is what they like. Yes, this is what they like here. A little more robotic than alien, but I'm going to hit you with some covers. I'm going to play you the sequence of the tunes as they pop up on the album of Highway 61 Revisited. I should probably give you a little album setup if you're not all that familiar. It wasn't the first album that went electric, but it was the second, okay? But the first one was Bring It All Back Home, and it was plugged in. But this was the one that was like the full band, full sound, full blues attack. I got to look up and see who's on the in the background there. But he wasn't necessarily abandoning folk and blues. He was just kind of taking it on the road. And these were the tunes that came out after Bringing It All Back Home. So then he went into the studio, and he cut this baby like a Rolling Stone. Kind of amazing that it took the Rolling Stones so long to eventually cover this. But typically it's just about someone who once had money, status, and a comfortable life, and they lose it all. Doesn't happen often, but it does happen. And then when you're on your own, you got to figure out who you are. And that's kind of maybe Bob felt like that when, you know, the record industry and his fans turned their back on him when he plugged in. You got nothing to left lose, maybe, you know, that kind of thing. What's the line? Miss Lonely, but you're not getting used to it. Napoleon's in rags. I just love all these references and images. Chrome horses, Siamese cats, princess on the steeple. You know, all the historical importance. It's a 6-minute single, which was unusual at the time in 1965, that became then a huge hit. Like I said, Jimi Hendrix covered it and pays homage to the one and only Bob Dylan. So, and you know, these songs weren't as resonant as they are now. We didn't know the staying power of these tunes. So without further ado, let's get into, as you hear some really fun kind of jazzy instrumental Dylan in the background, let's get into the playlist I've compiled for y'all. Highway 61 at 61 years of age. This is Like a Rolling Stone from You'll Figure It Out, right here on Radio Free Brooklyn.

where it is. And somebody point to you and they say, it's his. And you say, what's mine? And then somebody else says, well, what is?

All right. What's shaking? Welcome back to the Potluck Dinner. I'm your host, Kent Corin, the regular host of the Mothers of Connection. On Saturday mornings tomorrow, 9 a.m. to 11 Eastern, starting to catch my breath here. Enjoyed that block of Dylan, and I hope you did too. Why are we playing it? Well, Highway 61 turns 61 this weekend, August 30th. And you heard some great covers of various songs. I'm playing them in the order that they roll in on the album that came out in 1965. So you heard Ballad of a Thin Man. I really always just thought that song was called Mr. Jones. I will admit that I heard it for the first time at a Grateful Dead show. They played the hell out of Dylan. Bobby loved it. Jerry played Dylan too, all the time at his JGB shows. But this particular song is from 1988. Seemed like from 88 to about the end of their run there as the Dead. Even after, they kept doing Dylan songs as Dead and Company and Dog Fart or whatever. What's the name of that band? Dog Wolf. Can't even remember. Bobby's first... I know it's not Dog Fart or Wolf Brothers, but Dog Tooth or something. What the hell were they called? Anyways, Bobby's first... first band, they played a lot of Dylan too. So Ballad of a Thin Man, you know, you're not going to find a concrete definition or meaning of a Dylan song. They're always going to be cryptic. He wrote them that way. They're intended that way. A lot of historical references, literary references, all kinds of references. And the last song we heard, Ballad of a Thin Man, got F. Scott Fitzgerald in there and so forth. But what I think of taking away from it is kind of like this scholarly person or erudite type person walks into a room and is kind of the odd person out for a change. Like what it's like to feel like you think you've got all that knowledge and sophistication and really, you know, welcome to the real world, I think, is kind of the impression I get. Which with all the freaks and the sword swallower and the one-eyed midgets, I'm not entirely sure. Mr. Jones, he enters this world and suddenly he's the freak. So it's kind of a flip side. So I think I see what he's going with there. Is there a bigger historical significance? I'm not entirely sure. But Mr. Jones eventually becomes the establishment. What the hell is happening, he says, is kind of how he feels. So before that, Buick 6, I always assumed was an actual Buick. It is not. There's really no telling what he was thinking there here either. Six-cylinder engine could be the thing. You've got Al Kooper and Mike Bloomfield on this particular song. I think they're on the entire Highway 61 album. That would have been a better use of my time than trying to figure out what the actual meaning is some of these cryptic lyrics. But nonetheless, when I was growing up, I picked up on a lot of references, historical references, from just hearing things like F. Scott Fitzgerald or Rue Morgue Avenue or Napoleon in Rags. What else? Jezebel, Commander Tom? No, Galileo, Delilah. And then before that, you heard It Takes a Lot to Laugh, It Takes a Train to Cry. Why did he pick such a long-winded, verbose-type title? Who knows? It's very Bob Dylan of him to do that. Is there imagery? Train imagery runs through a lot of the American blues folk and a lot of Dylan music and Grateful Dead. Trains mean freedom, loneliness, getting distance from something, sadness, that kind of thing. But then, before that, you heard Tombstone Blues, which is probably the craziest, kind of zaniest, world-gone-nuts kind of a song. Who covered it? Well, let me tell you who did It Takes a Train... It Takes a Lot to Laugh, Takes a Train to Cry, because it is Bobby D, you'll hear, singing the lyrics, but he's got the Wynton Marsalis septet, so you get kind of that New Orleans swang going there. Before this, I didn't really know Dustin Arbuckle and the Damnations, but a pretty gritty blues band doing a really wicked Tombstone Blues. And then, as I said, you had the Stones kicking the whole thing off this celebratory show on the Mothers of Connection. Well, my yapping took some time away from the tunage, which I don't like to do, but I wanted to get some of that stuff out. Let's get to Queen Jane Approximately. It's an interesting cover from Frankie Valli and the Four Seasons. So again, a Dylan cover around the time the song came out.

0: about than I did before I started the show, but I think it is the most perfect album for 2026, or as perfect as it was in 1965 as it is today, because it is about a world gone mad, specifically America gone mad. It's Dylan taking a trip through this completely cracked out version of America. You've got everything from the Bible and cars and gamblers and freaks and poets, and the whole country is just thrown into a blender, and you get Highway 61 Revisited. That's right, Mr. Jones is educated but completely lost. Queen Jane has it all, but she's miserable. That guy in Tom Thumb's blues, I don't know, he's going looking for an adventure. Highway 61 is the perfect road for all these kooks, and it connects Dylan's kind of Minnesota, Mississippi, Delta, New York City outlook all in one. It captures everything about Dylan's. You got Cinderella, Romeo, Einstein, Casanova, Ezra Pound, all in one. And it's Dylan looking at America in 1965 and seeing 2026, perhaps, because it is just as unhinged back then as it is now. You got the old order bullshit, America's the surreal carnival, and people were searching for freedom and getting lost back then. They're doing it today, just in a completely different mode, right? And at the core of this album is a killer blues band with Bloomfield and Cooper, Al Cooper, just the foundation of everything. Is why it lends itself to so many great blues covers. So I think I got that in just under the wire, as they say. And Desolation Row, man, what a way to just put the bow on it, you know, and wrap the whole thing up. All the surrealism, all the humor, all the grotesque characters, and all the insanity of Highway 61. If you feel like listening to some Two Notch tomorrow, tune in. 9 a.m. Eastern. Of course, you've got Radio Free Brooklyn all day and night. But come see what I'm all about. I haven't been on the air for Mother's Connection in 2 weeks, so it'd be good to get back behind the mic with my main man, Roscoe, and see what we come up with. It's going to be good to get a little more. I always feel rushed doing these, what are these things called, these potluck dinners compared to my other show. So stick around for more.
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0: 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Welcome to Potluck Dinner. I am your host, Kent Corn, veteran DJ and host and personality of Radio Free Brooklyn, coming up on about 7.5 years and change.
1: You really keeping track of that, dude?
0: Yeah, that's my main man, Roscoe P. Weatherton. Somebody laughed when I said his name was P. Weatherton.
1: Yeah, dude, probably the way you said it, man. You were probably like, in your smug, like, preppy 1982, less than zero.
0: What are you talking about, man? That's my main man, Roscoe. He's just digging in deep like it's a filet mignon on a Friday.
1: Or fish and chips on a Saturday.
0: Or fish and chips on any day. What are we talking about here? We're talking about Bob Dylan, Highway 61 at 61. It just kind of worked out that way. And when those kind of things work out that way, then we got to go that way. Hit it. Whoa, the levels were flying high. What's shaking? From one gig to the next to the volunteer thing, we are doing it. This is Kent Corn, as I mentioned. My normal regular hours are 9 to 11 Eastern, the Mothers of Connection. That's tomorrow, Saturday, coming at your ass. And
1: coming at your ass?
0: Whatever. And, you know, anything goes here in the potluck dinner. Bringing the potluck, Tupperwares and full of tunes. And so, like I said, I'm trying to figure out how to turn this on. Okay. Bob Dylan, Highway 61 Revisited, one of the most important albums in rock and roll. You can debate it all you want. It's been covered more than anything. Epic tunes, biblical level of verse, all kinds of references to the world. If you were landing in a UFO and you wanted to know what's been going on down here, you could look at Like a Rolling Stone, Tombstone Blues, Desolation Row, and it's been covered by the best musicians in the world, from Hendrix to The Dead to Duane Eddy to Duane Allman, you name it. It's been James Brown, Harrison, all of the Beatles. This guy is tip top. And then you put him on and you'd be like, oh God, his voice is killing me. If the aliens would then say, this is what they like. Yes, this is what they like here. A little more robotic than alien, but I'm going to hit you with some covers. I'm going to play you the sequence of the tunes as they pop up on the album of Highway 61 Revisited. I should probably give you a little album setup if you're not all that familiar. It wasn't the first album that went electric, but it was the second, okay? But the first one was Bringing It All Back Home, and it was plugged in. But this was the one with, like, the full band, full sound, full blues attack. I got to look up and see who's on the in the background there. But he wasn't necessarily abandoning folk and blues. He was just kind of taking it on the road. And these were the tunes that came out after Bringing It All Back Home. So then he went into the studio, and he cut this baby like a Rolling Stone. Kind of amazing that it took the Rolling Stones so long to eventually cover this. But typically it's just about someone who once had money, status, and a comfortable life, and they lose it all. Doesn't happen often, but it does happen. And then when you're on your own, you got to figure out who you are. And that's kind of maybe Bob felt like that when, you know, the record industry and his fans turned their back on him when he plugged in. You got nothing to left lose, maybe, you know, that kind of thing. What's the line? Miss Lonely, but you're not getting used to me. Napoleon's in rags. I just love all these references and images. Chrome horses, Siamese cats, princess on the steeple. You know, all that historical importance. It's a 6-minute single, which was unusual at the time in 1965, that became then a huge hit. Like I said, Jimi Hendrix covered it and pays homage to the one and only Bob Dylan. So, and you know, these songs weren't as resonant as they are now. We didn't know the staying power of these tunes. So without further ado, let's get into, as you hear some really fun kind of jazzy instrumental Dylan in the background, let's get into the playlist I've compiled for y'all. Highway 61 at 61 years of age. This is Like a Rolling Stone from You'll Figure It Out. Right here, Radio Free Brooklyn.

Is this where it is? And somebody point to you and they say, it's his. And you say, what's mine? And then somebody else says, well, what is?

All right. What's shaking? Welcome back to the Potluck Dinner. I'm your host, Kent Corin, the regular host of the Mothers of Connection. On Saturday mornings tomorrow, 9 a.m. to 11 Eastern, starting to catch my breath here. Enjoyed that block of Dylan, and I hope you did too. Why are we playing it? Well, Highway 61 turns 61 this weekend, August 30th. And you heard some great covers of various songs. I'm playing them in the order that they roll in on the album that came out in 1965. So you heard Ballad of a Thin Man. I really always just thought that song was called Mr. Jones. I will admit that I heard it for the first time at a Grateful Dead show. They played the hell out of Dylan. Bobby loved it. Jerry played Dylan too, all the time at his JGB shows. But this particular song is from 1988. Seemed like from 88 to about the end of their run there as the Dead. Even after, they kept doing Dylan songs as Dead and Company and Dog Fart or whatever. What's the name of that band? Dog Wolf. Can't even remember Bobby's first. I know it's not Dog Fart or Wolf Brothers, but Dog Tooth or something. What the hell were they called? Anyways, Bobby's first first band, they played a lot of Dylan too. So Ballad of a Thin Man. You know, you're not going to find a concrete definition or meaning of a Dylan song. They're always going to be cryptic. He wrote them that way. They're intended that way. A lot of historical references, literary references, all kinds of references. And the last song we heard, Ballad of a Thin Man, got F. Scott Fitzgerald in there and so forth. But what I think of taking away from it is kind of like this scholarly person or erudite type person walks into a room and is kind of the odd person out for a change, like what it's like to feel like you think you've got all that knowledge and sophistication and really, you know, welcome to the real world, I think, is kind of the impression I get. Which with all the freaks and the sword swallower and the one-eyed midgets, I'm not entirely sure. Mr. Jones, he enters this world and suddenly he's the freak. So it's kind of a flip side. So I think I see what he's going with there. Is there a bigger historical significance? I'm not entirely sure. But Mr. Jones eventually becomes the establishment. What the hell is happening, he says, is kind of how he feels. So before that, Buick 6, I always assumed was an actual Buick. It is not. There's really no telling what he was thinking there here either. Six-cylinder engine could be the thing. You've got Al Kooper and Mike Bloomfield on this particular song. I think they're on the entire Highway 61 album. That would have been a better use of my time than trying to figure out what the actual meaning is some of these cryptic lyrics. But nonetheless, when I was growing up, I picked up on a lot of references, historical references, from just hearing things like F. Scott Fitzgerald or Rue Morgue Avenue or Napoleon in Rags. What else? Jezebel, Commander Tom? No, Galileo, Delilah. And then before that, you heard It Takes a Lot to Laugh, It Takes a Train to Cry. Why did he pick such a long-winded, verbose type title? Who knows? It's very Bob Dylan of him to do that. Is there imagery? Train imagery runs through a lot of the American blues folk and a lot of Dylan music and Grateful Dead. Trains mean freedom, loneliness, getting distance from something, sadness, that kind of thing. But then before that, you heard Tombstone Blues, which is probably the craziest, kind of zaniest, world gone nuts kind of a song. Who covered it? Well, let me tell you who did It Takes a Train. It takes a lot to laugh, takes a train to cry, because it is Bobby D, you'll hear, singing the lyrics, but he's got the Wynton Marsalis septet, so you get kind of that New Orleans swang going there. Before this, I didn't really know Dustin Arbuckle and the Damnations, but a pretty gritty blues band doing a really wicked Tombstone Blues. And then, as I said, you had the Stones kicking the whole thing off this celebratory show on the Mothers of Connection. Well, my yapping took some time away from the tunage, which I don't like to do, but I wanted to get some of that stuff out. Let's get to Queen Jane Approximately. It's an interesting cover from Frankie Valli and the Four Seasons. So again, a Dylan cover around the time the song came out.

All right. I think this album, well, I have less of an idea of what this album is about than I did before I started the show, but I think it is the most perfect album for 2026, or as perfect as it was in 1965 as it is today, because it is about a world gone mad, specifically America gone mad. It's Dylan taking a trip through this completely cracked out version of America. You've got everything from the Bible and cars and gamblers and freaks and poets, and the whole country is just thrown into a blender, and you get Highway 61 Revisited. That's right, Mr. Jones is educated but completely lost. Queen Jane has it all, but she's miserable. That guy in Tom

0: Thumbs Blues. I don't know. He's going looking for an adventure. Highway 61 is the perfect road for all these kooks. And it connects Dylan's kind of Minnesota, Mississippi, Delta, New York City outlook. All in one. It captures everything about Dylan's. You got Cinderella, Romeo, Einstein, Casanova, Ezra Pound, all in one. And it's Dylan looking at America in 1965 and seeing 2026, perhaps. Because it is just as unhinged back then as it is now. You got the old order of bullshit. America is the surreal carnival. And people were searching for freedom and getting lost back then. They're doing it today, just in a completely different mode. Right? And at the core of this album is a killer blues band with Bloomfield and Cooper, Al Cooper. Just the foundation of everything. Is why it lends itself to so many great blues covers. So, I think I got that in just under the wire, as they say. And Desolation Row, man, what a way to just put the bow on it, you know, and wrap the whole thing up. All the surrealism, all the humor, all the grotesque characters, and all the insanity of Highway 61. If you feel like listening to some Tunage tomorrow, tune in. 9 a.m. Eastern, of course, you've got Radio Free Brooklyn all day and night. But come see what I'm all about. I haven't been on the air for Mother's Connection in 2 weeks, so it'd be good to get back behind the mic with my main man, Roscoe, and see what we come up with. It's going to be good to get a little more. I always feel rushed doing these, what are these things called, these potluck dinners compared to my other show. So stick around for more.
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2: I had the opportunity to go to the Art Mageddon Festival in Ditmas Park recently. And there I met a local mom and volunteer named Genevieve and her two children, Remsen and Pipsy. 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

Good morning, Brooklyn. Greetings to listeners across all five boroughs of this intrepid city of New York and wherever in the world you're listening. Hello, welcome back to another week of Down in Albion with me, David Rogers, here on Radio Free Brooklyn. This is the show that brings to you the very best new and emerging artists from the UK and Ireland. And I have some wonderful new music coming up in today's show. We opened with Matt Felix, London-based artist, who I had the privilege of catching up with a few weeks back when I was in the UK. He is our featured artist of the week today. So stick around for more from Matt Felix. That track, Wounded Little Soul, I gather was written in and recorded in his bedroom. And he has some fantastic music out. So join later in the show for our wonderful conversation. And between now and then, some brilliant new music, including this from friends of the show, West Side Cowboy. And huge congratulations to West Side Cowboy for an act that only debuted in New York, I think it was around 6 months ago, are the highest new entry in the NACC charts, the music charts that cover college and commercial and community radio. So well done you. This is their latest track, Pin Up Boys.

0: That was Sorry with their latest single, Tom Will Smack Your Ass, which was released just a couple of weeks ago. Sorry were wonderful guests on this show, episode 20, when I caught up with them playing at the Bowery Ballroom in December of last year. You can go into the Radio Free Brooklyn archives on Mixcloud and find that and any other episode, including episode 25, which was West Side Cowboy. That was Pinup Boys from their latest debut album, It Goes On, released just 10 days ago. It's a phenomenal album. You really should give it a listen. And I caught up with West Side Cowboy again when I was in the UK a couple of months ago. So I will do an update to the West Side Cowboy episode at some point soon. 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We are here just for you, the listener. And if you like what you hear on this and any other show, then do go to radiofreebrooklyn.org. And if you then type in /donate, that will allow you to show your appreciation for this station and all that we do for communities here in Brooklyn and around the world. This is what Brooklyn sounds like. And we are a 501c3 charity, so every cent you donate is, I understand, fully tax deductible. More new music and emerging acts from the UK and Ireland coming up. And next, we have a regular feature on this show, listeners will know well, where my son Tom picks for you, the listener, his favorite track of the week. He has free range to choose anything he wants, and he does have very good taste. Tom's tea time track today. Tom, what do you have for us?
1: This is Good Health, Good Wealth with their latest single, Susanna, taken from their forthcoming album, The Disco Never Ends, out on October 16th.

That was this week's Tom's Tea Time track, and I'm sure you'll agree with me, it is a stunner. That is Susanna, the latest single from Good Health, Good Wealth. They have an album out very soon, on October the 16th, in fact, called The Disco Never Ends. They are Bruce Brakey and Simon Kuzmikas, and I had the great pleasure of meeting Bruce and Simon over the summer in the UK, and they will be a featured artist on this show very soon. You can hear all about them, including how they met in a Wetherspoons pub in London. This is Radio Free Brooklyn on Dan and Albion here right now. We are playing some of the best new music from the UK and Ireland, including this, which I'm sure I've played it before. I've no doubt I have. But Man, Woman, Chainsaw are one of my favorite acts of the last couple of years. I did get the chance to see them over the summer live. They are phenomenal. And you will get to see them here in New York City on October the 29th at Union Pool, if you already have tickets, because if you don't, they are already sold out. This is Only Girl.

That was Florence Road with Storm Warnings from their 2026 EP, Spring Forward. And Florence Road are playing here in New York. Indeed, they are headlining the Bowery Ballroom on September 28th. And I also had the pleasure of chatting to Florence Road very recently. You can hear that show probably next week in my conversation with Emma and Sarah in Florence Road. And before that, you heard Man, Woman, Chainsaw with Only Girl. Coming up still, we have Matt Felix, this week's featured artist of the week, and my conversation with Matt Felix and some more of his tracks. And before that, this is an artist that I have seen before. She tours and performs with the band English Teacher, but as a solo artist, she has some wonderful music out there, including this one. This is Wreck by Blossom.

That was Alien Chicks with their latest single, Mad Men. The pleasure, privilege of doing a show like Dan and Albion here on Radio Free Brooklyn is it gives me the ability to introduce to you, the listener, bands and artists that you may not otherwise hear. I do, believe it or not, spend some time curating what I play. And the pleasure for me is in discovering new music. Alien Chicks was one of my great discoveries of the last year or so. An even greater pleasure than playing these tracks on Radio Free Brooklyn is bringing the bands to you in person. So it is almost exactly 6 months to the day since the New York Festival, the New Colossus, took place, and Dan and Albion was able to take over one of those venues for one night and bring to you in person 11 of the most exciting new bands and artists from the UK and Ireland, including Alien Chicks. And they put on a phenomenal show that night, the entire week, indeed. So if you are in, or you know somebody who is in a band from the UK or Ireland and would like to come out to New York, perhaps for the first time, and play in front of very enthusiastic audiences, my friends at New Colossus Festival are taking applications for next year's festival, the 8th edition of the New Colossus, taking place here in New York in the Lower East Side of Manhattan between the 9th and the 4th of March. And you, I guarantee, will be given a very warm welcome by one of the best music audiences possibly in the world. And you may have some success. Within a month of appearing here in New York, Alien Chicks signed to the Alcopop label, with whom they will be releasing an EP on October the 2nd called Toys Taken at Birth. So New Colossus Festival, March next year. Sign up now. One more track before we turn to this week's featured artist, Matt Felix. This is by one of, not just my favorite artists, one of my favorite people. He was such a pleasure to talk to. So interesting and thoughtful and reflective. This is Anthony Schmerich. Okay. So as you're listening, an exclusive for you. I've mentioned a few of the artists on today's show that I've had the privilege of meeting and interviewing. And every week, as I will today, I get to play little clips from that interview. What I tend not to have done is release the interviews in full, but I was looking through my interview archive and it's getting quite lengthy, with some really, really interesting artists on there. And I feel I probably should share some of those with the world. And so your exclusive is if you go onto YouTube and search me, Dan and Albion, with David Rogers, you can find already some of those interviews, including the one from a couple of months ago with Anthony Schmerich, including Gurriers, Richard Dawson, West Side Cowboy will be there very soon, as will Warm Duscher. Pete Doherty is on there. That was a phenomenal interview. So I'm not telling anyone else this yet, just you, the listener, to congratulate and thank you for listening live to this show down in Albion. This is from his latest album, Decoding Birdsong. This is Anthony Schmerich with The Heron.

the earth, take to your toes and summon the worms. The heron waits patiently, unfazed by self-service checkouts or pouches of tobacco. I know falling in love feels trivial with everything that's going on, but what if we're actually onto something? And then the heron

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Stop trying so hard. Your personality has been broken apart and sold back to you in a series of short form clips. The horrors persist, but you are that same child.

Rare aesthetic, reluctant hope core memories operating on a strict one-in, one-out policy. The young and the dying have the worst philosophies, and you are both but also neither. Nay cheek, nay chance. Never leave the bookies with a smile on your face, and remember that herons wait for no one but themselves. Good things come to those who hesitate. And then the heron says, you'll never be alone. And you gotta be patient.

0: That was The Heron by Anthony Schmerich from his album Decoding Birdsong, released only earlier this month. And you can hear clips from my interview on episode 40 of Dan and Albion, or you could dive in and listen to the whole thing if you go onto YouTube now and search Dan and Albion with David Rogers. And that's just for you, the listener. I'm not telling anyone else just yet. This is Radio Free Brooklyn, your independent community listener supported station. And now the business end of the show, we turn to this week's featured artist of the week, who I'm delighted to say is Matt Felix, London based artist, who I had the great pleasure of chatting to backstage at the Latitude Festival earlier this summer. He's a genuinely nice man. He put on a phenomenal show on one of the largest stages at what is a decent-sized festival. So let's go over to that interview now. And we are backstage at Latitude Festival with Matt Felix. Hello.
1: Hey, how are you?
0: I'm very well. And you have just walked off one of the main stages at Latitude. Yeah. How does it feel?
1: Feels great. I'm very very grateful. And it's a good day. It's a good day.
0: It was a good crowd. It was for a daytime show.
1: Yeah.
0: It's tough, but
1: yeah.
0: What I could see, they were really loving it.
1: Yeah, by the end, I think we got them by the end, didn't we?
0: Yeah.
1: Yeah, I could feel the energy by the end.
0: Because that's the thing about festivals, it's a place for discovery, so I'm imagining that a lot of people there had never heard of you.
1: I presume so, yeah.
0: Until they got there.
1: Yeah, yeah, yeah, yeah.
0: So to get them by the end.
1: Yeah. No, it's a good feeling, because you kind of, it's just an energy thing where you can tell that, they're with me now.
0: Yeah.
1: You know? Yeah. And so the first half, it's kind of like, it's like a football game. It's like, oh, it's nil-nil, it's raining, you know, it's like nothing's, you know, it's kind of hard. And then by the second half, you scored a goal, scored a second goal, and you're good.
0: So do you have an awareness of that moment on stage when you think
1: thick? Well, I kind of like made a couple jokes and that kind of like cracked the band up, and then the energy was good. And then I loosened up a bit, and then I think, you know, it was like, we got to know each other a bit, you know. It's, yeah.
0: And your look on and off stage, it seems there's a strong focus on the aesthetic, on the visuals. What? How much does that mean to you?
1: I going back to Bowie and like Nick Cave, and I don't know. I like people who, you know, dress up. You know.
0: Yeah.
1: I also love the like Oasis thing where it's just like parka and jeans, but that's not really me. I like, you know, when you're on stage to feel good, you're dressed up, and I don't know, just came naturally to me, really.
0: Yeah.

0: Yeah. And so how long have you been making music?
1: Since I was like 13, really, properly songs. Okay. Yeah, I fell in love with songwriting really early.
0: What was your earliest musical memory?
1: I mean, my dad always would play Bowie around the house. Uh-huh. And I think Bowie's my earliest memory, yeah. Maybe the Heroes video.
0: Okay,
1: yeah. Of him, kind of just him smoking a cigarette. You know, I think that's, that's the earliest memory, yeah.
0: So you grew up with music around you?
1: Yeah, good music. My mum, my dad, really good taste.
0: Yeah.
1: Really good taste, yeah.
0: And so you started writing at 13. What was the journey like from there?
1: I just write every day. I write every day and it's become like a habit. I think, you know, they say when you're like a teenager, you develop habits that you keep forever.
0: Yeah.
1: That thankfully has become one of my habits.
0: Yeah.
1: And I think I'll do it forever, yeah.
0: Do it forever.
1: Yeah.
0: And I mean, the listeners can make up their own minds about your musical influences, but what influences your writing outside of music?
1: I think it's just, I mean, generic answer, but just life and just what happens and feelings and anything really. It could be a movie, could be an interaction, could be a painting, you know, anything. Anything, yeah.
0: It's when you're writing every day, you're seeing everything you're writing about.
1: Yeah. And a lot of the time it's just like a chord or, you know, something that I haven't done before or a sound or something. Yeah.
0: Yeah.
1: Yeah.
2: That was the voice of Matt Felix, this week's featured artist of the week, where I had the pleasure of chatting with Matt Felix at Latitude Festival in the UK. He talked quite a bit about his influences, and you can, particularly when you see him live, you can really see and hear the influence of Bowie, particularly early Bowie. I can hear Scott Walker in there. There's something of the Eagles, something of the Verve. There's a lot going on in his music. And as somebody who's been writing and performing for, he's still a young man, but for as long as he has, it's something to behold. A little more chat. We were, of course, at Latitude Festival. I highly recommend it. This is a little bit more on festivals from Matt Felix.
0: And so we are at Latitude Festival in the UK. It's not your first festival by any means.
1: Yeah.
0: For someone who hasn't experienced one, how would you describe a typical British music festival?
1: I think it depends. This is very nice and it feels quite wholesome, family, chilled. A lot of them can be quite like, you know, topless men shouting.
0: Yeah. Yeah,
1: you're throwing beer and stuff like that. Not like bad, but a lot of them can be like that. So it really depends where you go, I think.
0: It's a different kind of excitement.
1: Yeah,
0: And Matt, if you were given control of your own festival 4 nights and you could choose one headliner per night, dead or alive, who would they be?
1: So there's 3 nights. There's 3 nights.
0: Let's go 3 nights.
1: So first night, we're going Bob Marley.
0: Okay.
1: Friday night.
0: Yeah.
1: Saturday night, we're going to go Bowie.
0: Bowie, of course. Is there a particular era Bowie?
1: I think we're going like 2000s Bowie.
0: Oh,
1: yeah, long hair.
0: Okay, yeah.
1: When he did that Glastonbury in 2000, year I was born, long hair. Yeah, that kind of Bowie.
0: Okay.
1: Yeah, for some reason, I don't know why. And then Sunday night, we'll do like Nina Simone.
0: Oh, wow.
1: Howlin' Wolf. We'll go Nina Simone, and then we'll have like Howlin' Wolf support, and then we'll go
0: Oh, there's a lot you can do with
1: that. Yeah.

0: And in the last week or so, Matt has also signed a publishing deal. So I very much look forward to hearing what next from Matt Felix, who has been this week's featured artist of the week here on Dan and Albion, bringing to you the very best new music from the UK and Ireland. I'll leave you with a little bit more Matt Felix, him talking about what's next for him, and we'll close out the show with his latest single, All You Need. Join me again next week. I promise I will do my very best to have Florence Road on the show ahead of their big Barry Ballroom headline show in New York later this month. I am David Rogers. Thank you so much for listening again. And I'll see you next week. So you are two EPs in. What next can we expect from you?
1: Two EPs in. What can we expect? I'm just going to keep releasing music. And there's no like plans for an album yet. But kind of we're doing Kendall Calling next week. Roger, roger. And after that, we've got no gigs like booked in, so I'm gonna do a lot of writing, a lot of recording, and we're kind of gonna see how we go, really. But yeah, we're just kind of just gigging and recording and releasing. That's what we're doing. Yeah, just going for it.
0: And finally, for New York listeners, you and I were talking about New York just before. What does, as a place for music, what does New York mean to you? What does it conjure?
1: Well, Velvet Underground, Lou Reed, The Strokes. I mean, it's just iconic, and I don't know because I've never been. It feels like a dream, really. It feels like a fantasy for me, you know, because I've never been. Pizza, good pizza,
0: dollar slice.
1: Yeah, exactly. No, I just can't wait to go. I can't wait to go and experience it.
0: Well, I've no doubt we'll see you there.
1: Thank
0: very
1: you very
0: soon.
1: Much. Thank you,
0: Matt Felix. Has been an absolute pleasure.
1: Thank you, mate. Thank you for having me. Thank you for having me.
0: It was such a pleasure. This is Matt Felix with All You Need. Goodbye.

0: Is there a doctor in the house?
1: Hey, it's Dr. Lisa of Dr. Lisa Gives a Shit. I'm a self-proclaimed psychotherapist doing psychotherapy without a license since 2001. I get my guests to talk about emotional issues they might not have wanted to discuss, but we all get our shit together, I'll tell ya. 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

Textures on Radio Free Brooklyn. With you for two more hours. Kicking us off here with the sounds of Keelan Bill Corin. Exciting new album coming out, African Skies, from the label Listening Position. Really making the rounds lately. And this incredible cover of the quite well-known track White Nile. Gonna take us on one last journey here. Hope you are settling in, waking up, taking in the sounds of good textures. Keep it locked here. I'll check in a bit.

Walt Clements clattering from the incredible album On a Painted Ocean. Grabbed that one on vinyl back when he was here in May, and really, really beautiful stuff. Next up here, Ancient Infinity Orchestra, River of Light. You're listening to Good Textures on Radio Free Brooklyn. Keep it locked right here.

judgments and opinions of the mind be judgments and opinions.

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You just aren't that person. And in this very lifetime, you can know it. Right now. The real work you have to do is in the privacy of your own heart. All of the external forms are lovely. But the real work is your inner connection.

you're quiet when you meditate, if you truly open your heart, just quiet your mind. Open your heart. Quiet the mind. Open the heart. How do you quiet the mind? You meditate. How do you open the heart? You start to love that which you can love and just keep expanding it. You love a tree, you love a river, you love a leaf, you love a flower, you love a cat, you love a human. But go deeper and deeper into that love. Did you love that which is the source of the light behind all of it? Behind all of it. You don't worship the gate. You go into the inner temple. Everything in you that you don't need, you can let go of. You don't need loneliness, or you couldn't possibly be alone. You don't need greed because you already have it all. Don't need doubt because you already know. The confusion is saying, I don't know. But the minute you are quiet, you find out that in truth you do know. For in you, you know. Plane after plane will open. I want to know who I really am. As if in each of us, there once was a fire. And for some of us, there seem as if there are only ashes now. But when we dig in the ashes, we find one ember, and very gently we fan that ember, blow on it, it gets brighter, and from that ember we rebuild the fire. Thing that's important is that ember. That's what you and I are here to celebrate. That though we've lived our life totally involved in the world, we know. We know that we're of the Spirit.

gets stronger. Flame starts to flicker a bit. And pretty soon you realize that all we're going to do for eternity is sit around the fire.

Stepping into the last 30 minutes of the show. The last 30 minutes of Good Textures on Radio Free Brooklyn. For those of you just tuning in, this is my final broadcast on the station. And yeah, moving on to explore other outlets for Good Textures. This radio format was always an experiment, and what I learned is I feel my show benefits from a bit of breathing room and the weekly cadence wasn't putting me in the creative headspace that I think is ideal for what I'm trying to touch into here. With that said, I very much enjoyed tuning in with you all Tuesday mornings, the early bike rides through Bushwick, watching the sunrise through the window here, and bringing you soft sounds for deep listening. If you've been tuning in, give me a shout. You can find me on socials at goodtextures.radio. And on there, I release a monthly mix of a similar show to this. And that has always been the bread and butter of what Good Textures is, where Good Textures was born, and where Good Textures will continue. And I'm going to be seeking other outlets, and I trust that those will show themselves to me in due time. So with that, I'm going to keep playing out here. Kind of going through some highlights of like the all-star tracks that I really love to play. And not sure exactly where I'm going to leave us in this last 25 minutes, but we'll go on a little journey as we have been. As always, thank you for listening to the show. 25 minutes left. Let's enjoy the ride. This is Good Textures on Radio Free Brooklyn.

some final words before I do one last track. Thank you to anybody who ever tuned in to listen here. It's much appreciated. And yeah, it's been a joy. Let me know if you are one of those listening ears. Please reach out. I'd love to know who this connects with. And before I play this final track, I want to introduce this. Sometimes there is a piece of music and a moment of hearing a piece of music and it just rips through your heart and your soul. And this is one of those pieces I came across this weekend. The wonderful Joe Cassell playing at the Ruins. One of the greatest music experiences of my life. And not quite the vibe of a Good Texture show, but the vibe I'm gonna sign off with, because I haven't been able to stop listening to this. So hope you enjoy as much as I did, and I'll see you in another realm. This has been Good Textures. Thank you for listening.

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Right where you are. Just give him. Hallelujah. He said, if I be lifted up, I'll draw all men unto me. Father, we lift your name in this place. Let no other name be exalted. But all of our worship and all of our praise to be poured out on you tonight.

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0: Today, I'm at Martina's playground where I'm surrounded by skaters both young and old. But age is not necessarily indicative of skill. As Omar Rivera tells me, he's been teaching students for over 20 years and learns something new every day.
1: My name is Omar Rivera.
2: How long have you guys been skating?
3: 2 years.
2: 2 years? Wow. 3 years.
3: Two.
2: Oh, my favorite trick that you guys do.
4: Kickflip.
2: Kickflip?
4: Yeah.
2: Can you guys show me what a kickflip looks like?
4: Oh, yes.
1: Some of their dads are here too, and they skate. It's pretty cool. It's a whole community thing.
0: I'm Victoria Principato, and this is what Brooklyn sounds like.

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1: My older brother works at Mailong Hydropower. He has been missing since the day the floods hit Nepal. I've been searching for him for the past 3 or 4 days without getting any sleep.
0: At least 900 people are dead, more than 4,700 missing in Nepal and Tibet following the devastating flash flood last week brought on by the collapse of a mountain glacier. We'll go to Nepal for the latest. Then power's finally been restored in Gary, Indiana, where a storm left nearly 40,000 residents without electricity for 2 weeks.
2: You got to think about Gary is predominantly Black.
0: That's me.
2: And look how they're treating us. It's terrible out here, man. It's terrible.
0: We'll go to Indiana and speak with Gary Mayor Eddie Melton. And we'll be joined by Ron Daniels. He attended the National Black Political Convention held in Gary, Indiana in 1972. And this weekend joined thousands for the 63rd anniversary of the March on Washington. Daniels was there in 1963 as well. Then Bill Hartung, author of The $1 trillion War Machine on the U.S. War in Iran and the real reason there's a munitions shortage. And finally, Dolly Parton was laid to rest this weekend. We'll speak with her 9-to-5 co-star, Jane Fonda. Dolly's song for the film became an anthem for working women.
3: One day, about, I don't know, 3 or 4 weeks into the shooting, she called me and Lily over. I've written a song. And she starts singing 9-to-5, using her nails as percussion instruments. And I just, Lily and I looked at each other. We both had the biggest goosebumps we'd ever had.
4: Working 9-to-5.
0: All that and more coming up. Welcome to Democracy Now!, democracynow.org, The War and Peace Report. I'm Amy Goodman. U.S. forces targeted two Iranian launchers on Larak Island on Sunday. A U.S. official confirmed it's the first U.S. strike on Iran in over a month. Iran retaliated by striking U.S. forces based in Jordan and U.S. military targets at the Al Minhad Air Base in the UAE. It comes as the Washington Post reports several U.S. military leaders warn Secretary of Defense Pete Hegseth that prolonging the war against Iran is unsustainable as it weakens the U.S. ability to respond to threats. Meanwhile, Iranian leaders acknowledge foreign trade has shrunk by a third due to U.S. sanctions and blockade. This is Iran's President Masoud Pezeshkian.
5: We do not seek war. That has been our message to the world until now. However, in the face of aggression, we will not stand by. We are capable of delivering a decisive response. Instability in this region would affect everyone and create serious problems. Instability is in no country's interest.
0: President Trump Friday confirmed the United States has struck a deal with Venezuela to control more than 65 billion barrels of Venezuelan oil. Trump said on Truth Social the agreement would more than double U.S. oil reserves and, quote, substantially lower gas prices for all Americans, unquote, amidst the U.S.-Israeli war on Iran and the closure of the Strait of Hormuz. On Saturday, Venezuela's interim president, Delcy Rodriguez, hailed the deal as an economic revival for Venezuela.
6: Hay algo que debe quedar absolutamente claro.
7: One thing must remain absolutely clear. Venezuela retains ownership and sovereignty over its resources while utilizing capital, technology, and operational capacity to support the recovery of a strategic industry that has been severely affected by sanctions.
0: But many economists warn Venezuelans won't actually see significant benefits from the agreement. The deal also sparked widespread condemnation of the U.S. takeover of Venezuela's oil reserves after the abduction of former President Nicolas Maduro and the First Lady Celia Flores in January. U.S. Senator Chris Van Hollen said, quote, this is proof Trump put our service members at risk to get Venezuelan oil for his billionaire buddies. Putting our soldiers' lives on the line for private profit is a gross dereliction of his constitutional duty, Senator Van Hollen said. In Nepal, More than 900 people have been confirmed dead after a massive wall of water, mud and debris crashed through a Himalayan river valley on the border with Tibet. The number of missing people has topped 4,700. Rescuers are now digging into roughly a dozen hydropower tunnels where more than 900 workers are trapped, debris blocking the entrances. Meanwhile, in Kathmandu, morgues are full as families are searching hospitals for their missing loved ones. Crews have buried hundreds of unidentified bodies in shallow graves. This is a farmer who has four missing family members.
4: Everyone is hoping to find relatives. The army camp is crowded and we need to wait for some time. There is hope, but bodies may be lying in nearby fields or farmland. But their families, like us, are hopeful. I left my work in Kathmandu to come here and look for our missing relatives.
0: After headlines, we'll go to Kathmandu to speak with journalist Kunda Dixit. Back in the United States, at least one person has been confirmed dead and 15 are still missing at Grand Canyon National Park in Arizona after a flash flood swept through the canyon Saturday. Over 60 people were evacuated from the park. In immigration news, ICE plans to spend as much as $2 million to purchase robot dogs to aid in immigration enforcement operations. It follows the agency's recent decision to purchase electric shock gloves for officers. CBS News reports that in the span of 10 days, the Trump administration deported more than 100 immigrants from the U.S. to at least eight countries in Africa they have no ties to, among them Afghans who help U.S. military members. The U.S. deportees have been sent to the Central African Republic, Equatorial Guinea, Liberia, and several other nations across Africa's Trump expands secretive third country agreements. This comes as another federal appeals courts block the Trump administration's efforts to indefinitely detain immigrants without access to bond hearings. This was the eighth ruling rejecting the policy. In more related news, the Board of Immigration Appeals has overturned a policy that allowed people with deferred action for childhood arrivals, or DACA, to travel outside the United States and re-enter the country with government permission. The policy is known as advanced parole. The Trump administration will now have the ability to penalize DACA recipients who leave the U.S. under advanced parole by denying them the right to apply for permanent U.S. residency for at least 10 years. In the occupied West Bank, at least three Palestinians were killed in an Israeli airstrike on Jenin Friday. This was the first Israeli airstrike in the West Bank in months as Israel escalates military raids. The Palestine Red Crescent said Israeli soldiers briefly detained medics and blocked their access to the site of the strike. In more news from the West Bank, masked Israeli settlers assaulted a Palestinian woman and three members of an NBC news team reporting on the ground Saturday. The news crew was interviewing Aida Ahmed Abdullah and her family in the town of Jalud near Nablus when they were attacked. Abdullah and her family had been violently forced from their home by Israeli settlers. In Gaza, an Israeli strike killed two Palestinians, including a three-year-old boy identified as Tayyam Hamdan, in the central Gaza Strip on Sunday. Since last October's so-called ceasefire, Israel's killed over 1,200 Palestinians in Gaza. This comes as Haaretz reports armed Palestinian militias have become an operational arm of the Israeli army and the counterintelligence agency Shin Bet inside Gaza. An Israeli Air Force officer who spoke with Haaretz said, quote, "You see the state of Israel, the IDF and Shin Bet sending armed, trained militias to commit war crimes. And I'm the one who has to protect them during their operations so they don't get hurt," unquote. A federal judge has ruled that the Trump administration's violated the constitutional rights of international students in seeking to deport them for their pro-Palestinian activism and criticism of Israel. In her ruling, U.S. District Judge Noelle Wise wrote, quote, "In the United States, free speech, including the freedom to criticize the government and its leaders, is not a sign of our democracy's fragility. It is evidence of its strength. That strength is diminished when members of our society, citizens and non-citizens alike, must self-censor and behave or suffer the government's retaliation," unquote. The lawsuit was filed by the student newspaper, the Stanford Daily, which claimed that some of its writers who are on student visas declined to cover pro-Palestinian protests or report on topics related to Israel and requested their articles on such topics be removed, fearing deportation. In Ukraine, a Russian attack on a weapons depot on Friday night triggered enormous explosions and fires that engulfed dozens of homes and buildings, killing 38 people. It's Russia's deadliest attack on Ukraine this year. On Saturday, Russian strikes on Kyiv killed a 2-year-old girl and injured 12 others. On Sunday, Russian troops dropped bombs on private houses, killing 2 people, including a 13-year-old. In Russia, Ukraine hit a commercial facility Sunday, killing 2 people. Another person was killed in a Ukrainian attack in the Russian-controlled part of Luhansk region in eastern Ukraine. President Trump Sunday threatened to report NBC's Kristen Welker to the FCC, the Federal Communications Commission, for her comments on Trump's endorsement of GOP candidates. In a post on Truth Social, Trump said Welker, who's the longtime host of Meet the Press, should face, quote, rebuke or punishment, unquote, from the FCC for saying Trump's political endorsements have yielded, quote, mixed results in recent primary elections ahead of midterms in November. Trump lashed out, quote, how can anyone be allowed to say this working for freely given public airwaves, unquote. Trump went on to accuse what he described as the, quote, radical left news, unquote, of harassment and libel. FCC Chair Brendan Carr has often sided with Trump in his attacks against the press and free speech. Here in New York, protesters gathered outside Madison Square Garden to rally against a visit from Mohan Bhagwat, the chief of the RSS, a far-right paramilitary organization closely linked to India's ruling BJP party. India's Prime Minister Narendra Modi is a member of the group, and Bhagwat's rally in New York marks the beginning of a global speaking tour for the 100th anniversary of the RSS. Democracy Now! Spoke to Sunny Singh, a Sikh activist at the rally.
8: The RSS has state power in India right now, which is not only a threat to people in my community, as the Indian government targets us for assassinations in parts of the diaspora in the U.S. and Canada, but also to our Muslim brothers and sisters, our Christian brothers and sisters, other religious minorities, and Dalit and Bahujan people. So I stand in solidarity with all those communities. I'm also here to stand up for my own community.
0: And in Washington, D.C., 63 years after Martin Luther King stood on the steps of the Lincoln Memorial and delivered his I Have a Dream speech, thousands assembled Friday to warn against the attacks on voting rights. It comes as the Supreme Court this year significantly weakened Section 2 of the Voting Rights Act, making it harder for plaintiffs to challenge discriminatory voting maps. Friday's event drew union members, students, members of black fraternities and sororities, and activists from around the country. Speakers included Martin Luther King Jr.'s granddaughter, Yolanda Renee King, and his son, Martin Luther King III, as well as U.S. Senator Bernie Sanders of Vermont and Democratic Congressmember Alexandria Ocasio-Cortez of New York.
9: Be clear about the country that we are fighting for. We, the people, demand full, protected, and restored voting rights in the United States of America.
0: Civil rights leader Ron Daniels will join us later in the broadcast. He attended this weekend's commemoration and was there for the March on Washington in 1963. And those are some of the headlines. This is Democracy Now!, democracynow.org, The War and Peace Report. I'm Amy Goodman. In Nepal, more than 900 people have been confirmed dead after a massive wall of water, mud, and debris crashed through a Himalayan river valley on the border with Tibet. More than 4,700 people are missing. Rescue efforts are also underway for more than 900 hydropower workers believed to be trapped in more than a dozen underground tunnels blocked by debris. Families are searching hospitals for the missing, and crews have buried hundreds of unidentified bodies in shallow graves. This is a Nepali man searching for missing family members.
4: Everyone is hoping to find relatives. The army camp is crowded, and we need to wait for some time. There is hope, but bodies may be lying in nearby fields or farmland. But their families, like us, are hopeful. I left my work in Kathmandu to come here and look for our missing relatives.
0: On Sunday, the World Health Organization, WHO, partnered with the Nepal Army to rush essential supplies to flood-affected parts of central Nepal. This is WHO team lead in Nepal, Dr. Balinder Singh Chawla, describing the scale of the destruction.
10: We've washed away. There are families that have been washed away. The health facilities have been washed away. And people are in dire need of support. WHO has been trying to assess the needs and respond to the government of Nepal with whatever best we can at this moment. We have been supporting with our IEHK kits. We've been supporting with tents. We're supporting with other supplies as required. And there are other supplies that are coming from Kathmandu to this place.
0: For more, we go to Kathmandu, Nepal, where we're joined by Kunda Dixon. He's a former editor and current publisher of Nepali Times. His most recent piece is headlined, Nepal Avalanche Was Live on Drone Camera. Dixon is author of Dateline Earth, Journalism as If the Planet Mattered, and also a People's War trilogy of the Nepal conflict. He's also a media educator and chair of the Center for Investigative Journalism, Nepal. Kunda Dixit, welcome back to Democracy Now! It's an honor to have you with us. Our condolences over the horror of what has taken place. Well over 5,000 people dead or missing at this point. The numbers may be going up. Still, people are being searched for, especially in these hydroelectric hydropower tunnels. Can you talk about what's happening on the ground?
11: Well, on the ground, I think we're just picking up the pieces now. Hope is fading for most of those who are missing. This runs into thousands, mainly because many of them are buried under, 100, 200 meters of debris. Our bodies are being washed up in all the way down in India, 250 kilometers downstream. So this is a catastrophe of unimaginable proportions. I, in my career, have never seen anything like it. And we have covered other glacial lake bursts in the Himalaya before. Because there is so little news of bodies, their relatives are really distraught, as you showed here earlier. And they're, thronging to hospital morgues. The morgues are full, so their bodies are being buried after DNA identification so that they can be brought up later for cremation. But actually, the strange thing is there are very few bodies compared to the numbers who are missing. So it's a terrible situation. It's a huge human tragedy. But it's also an economic loss for the country. Much worse, in fact, than the 2015 earthquake in Nepal, which killed 9,000 people.
0: Can you talk about the fact, people refer to an act of God. We're talking about a glacier. Something you have written about extensively and the effects of climate change on your community, on the country of Nepal, on Tibet, and what this means when you are right next to the largest greenhouse gas emitter, China. And of course, I'm speaking to you from the historically largest greenhouse gas emitter, the United States, and what this means for a country like Nepal. Not responsible, to say the least, for climate change.
11: Yeah, we are next to India and China, who are the biggest emitters together. But in per capita terms, they're not as high as industrialized countries, even now. And China is taking great leaps in renewable energy. So is India going that way. So this is historical. The buildup of greenhouse gases has led to this. We used to say that the glaciers are melting in the Himalaya. Now it seems like the mountains are cracking up. And this seems to be the case in this event, which happened on a mountain in Nepal, near the Chinese border, where mountains that are already fragile because of seismic activity are now losing the permafrost ice that used to be inside the cracks in the rocks, which have now melted because of global warming. And then the mountains are literally crumbling. And what happened this time, it seems, is that the rocks, the bedrock underneath the glacier gave way. So it came down with the rocks and the ice on top of it into the valley below, into a river that then flowed into Nepal. So this has sort of redefined what global warming and climate change is doing, not just to Nepal and the Himalaya, but to the planet.
0: Can you talk about what the Red Cross is saying right now? I mean, the number of people, we don't know the numbers at this point, and particularly the hydropower tunnels and what is happening.
11: Yeah, this happened on a river called the Trisuli, which actually starts in Tibet and flows into Nepal. And it is a major economic corridor. It is for tourism. A lot of trekkers and mountaineers go through this valley to go climb mountains and hike in them. It's an extremely scenic area. It's very beautiful. It's also the economic corridor to China, Nepal's second largest trading partner. Most of our trade goes through a border checkpoint, which now no longer exists, from Nepal into China. The highway leading to that checkpoint has been swept away. And it's also a conduit for pilgrims going up to holy lakes up in the mountains in Nepal as well as in Tibet. And this Friday was actually the full moon day, was one of the holiest days of the year for pilgrims. So the valley was full of tourists and pilgrims and travelers and traders, trucks and buses. So that's why the death toll among the visitors was so high. But we can't even imagine. I mean, no one has even calculated precisely the death toll among Nepali people in the settlements and the towns and the villages that were completely wiped off the map.
0: This is exiled Tibetan spiritual leader, the Dalai Lama, speaking on Sunday.
5: The recent flash floods in the Nepal-Tibet border region, particularly in the Kyrgyz on the Tibetan side and in the Rasuwa area of Nepal, have caused great loss of life, suffering, and destruction. For the benefit of the deceased, those missing, we will pray to Avalokiteshvara and recite the six-syllable mantra. May these prayers help and benefit all those affected by this tragedy.
0: Can you talk, Khandru Dixit, about what is needed from the international community at this point?
11: Well, I think at the point immediately we needed that specialized digging equipment to reach those tunnels of the hydropower plants that you mentioned. There are about 900 workers and engineers who are stuck inside. Some of them have been now approached, but they found no survivors inside and no sign of life. The others are in a remote areas, and even the entrances have now been completely plugged by the sediment that came down the river. I think in the longer term, this is going to take years, if not a decade, to rehabilitate and find jobs and find economic activity, find homes for people who have been displaced downstream. And this is going to run into hundreds of thousands of people who will be affected indirectly. It might actually spur more out-migration to cities and abroad, people leaving just to take care of their families and to rebuild. The government is now, we have a new government in the last, it's just been in power for 6 months after the Gen Z uprising exactly a year ago. And they have some, amazingly talented, technocrats with international exposure. And I'm sure that, you know, they understand the gravity of the situation and are approaching in multilateral, donors as well as, countries abroad. For specialized help as well as long-term assistance for development and to get the economic activity going again.
0: And you face the possibility in this last 30 seconds of another flood, Kunda?
11: Yeah, it's raining heavily outside. I'm looking outside my window towards the north where the valley is. And I see on the weather radar that the area that where the flood originated behind Lantang Mountain is now under a very heavy thunderstorm and snowfall. So we're not out of these woods yet.
0: Mm. Khandru Dixit, former editor and current publisher of Nepali Time, most recent piece, Nepal Avalanche Was Live on Drone Camera, author of Dateline Earth, Journalism as If the Planet Mattered. and a people war trilogy of the Nepal conflict. Coming up, the Washington Post revealed several U.S. military leaders have advised the defense secretary against extending the war in Iran. We'll speak with William Hartung, author of The $1 trillion War Machine. Stay with us.

0: Small Things by Cassie Velaza, performing at the Brooklyn Folk Festival. This is Democracy Now!, democracynow.org, The War and Peace Report. I'm Amy Goodman. The Washington Post revealed several U.S. military leaders have advised Defense Secretary Pete Hegseth against extending the war in Iran because the six-month-old war has degraded the military's ability to confront threats elsewhere. The warnings appeared in a classified assessment recently shared with Hegseth. The Washington Post reports the warnings were detailed by the heads of the Army, Navy, and Air Force and the four-star commanders overseeing U.S. operations throughout Europe, Asia, and Latin America. This comes after multiple reports have revealed the U.S. is facing a munitions shortage. According to Reuters, the U.S. Army has used up much of its global stockpile of surface-to-surface long-range missiles. We're joined now by William Hartung, principal advisor at the Project on Government Oversight. His new piece for The Nation headlined "The Real Reason There's a Munitions Shortage." His latest book is titled "The Trillion-Dollar War Machine: How Runaway Military Spending Drives American to Foreign Wars and Bankrupts Us at Home." So what is the real reason for this shortage? And do you believe there is one, Bill?
1: Too many wars. I mean, if you're going to arm a genocide, wage an illegal war on Iran, the prior arming of Ukraine, you're going to run out of munitions. And of course, these interceptors are dealing with drones that cost tens of thousands. They cost millions. So the Pentagon is completely dysfunctional when it comes to fighting this kind of war. They have depleted some of these things to some degree, perhaps a third to a half. But the reason they're saying this is because they're going to be ready for a war with China. If we have a war with China, we're in deep, deep trouble. We really have a diplomacy gap more than a munitions gap.
0: I mean, we were just reporting on the U.S. attacking Iran again for the first time in a month.
1: Yeah, well, I think Hegseth and Trump, they have a foreign policy more based on fantasy and the president's ego than any kind of analysis. I mean, he thought he was going to swoop in there, put in a leader that was conducive to U.S. interests, and he's got a six-month war on his hands. So whether they'll listen to the military leaders is hard to know, but the fact that they spoke up is kind of unique in Trump world.
0: Can you talk about the U.S. using, to say the least, expensive missiles to attack Iran's, to say the least, inexpensive drones?
1: Well, yeah. An Iranian drone might cost $30,000 or $40,000. A cruise missile is $2 million. Some of the Patriot interceptor batteries are over $10 billion rather. The THAAD missile defense system, a full battery, could be $18 billion. So the so-called cost exchange ratio is not in the U.S. favor. And of course, these things take time to build. So it's great as a money-making machine for the weapons industry, but it's not any way to wage a conflict, of course, a conflict that shouldn't have been started in the first place.
0: Your book is called The Trillion-Dollar War Machine. The U.S. has never spent more on the military than it is now, and it has a critical shortage of weapons?
1: Yes. It's partly because they like to build the big-ticket things. The F-35, the bombers, the aircraft
0: carriers.
1: What about
0: the F-35, which you've, to say the least, criticized?
1: Well, it's probably the most dysfunctional weapons program in living memory. It was supposed to do many things, does none of them well. It's in the hangar half of the time. It was supposed to be a revolution in military procurement. It's kind of proven why you have to take those claims with a grain of salt, like the new tech claims about how the miracles they're going to do are probably just that, a marketing technique.
0: Can you talk about how the weapons are being used? Last week's Democracy Now! Headline, this comes as the Associated Press reports the Pentagon faces a beyond critical shortage of Patriot missile interceptors in Europe after exhausting most of its supply defending U.S. bases and Israel from Iranian drones and missiles. Talk about the role of the interceptors, specifically what role they play in the U.S. defense of Israel.
1: Well, yes. These drones can be quite capable, and as I said, they're relatively cheap by military terms. So to defend Israel, to defend U.S. bases, to defend U.S. communication nodes, they need to use these expensive missiles. And you can't build them quickly, so they've taken them from Europe. They'll probably use fewer in the Gulf, although they have to defend parts of the Gulf. So it's really I think they thought they could bully their way to victory, and they really didn't build. Our military is less about defense than about enriching contractors. So that dysfunction is.
0: And what about that? The level of profit of the military contractors at this point?
1: Well, you know, more than half the Pentagon budget goes to contractors. And usually in wartime, they get more because they're supposed to go quicker and so forth. But for example, out of Ukraine, they gave General Dynamics money to build an ammunition plant that literally didn't produce anything in 2 years, as Politico, ProPublica reported. So this idea, push it out the door more quickly, is working against a dysfunctional arms industry.
0: Final comments on what people should understand at this point and what you feel should be the direction this country is going. And given the amount of dark money in politics right now, in campaign contributions, do you also hold the Democrats responsible?
1: Yeah, it's a bipartisan problem. Trump, of course, is shouting it from the rooftops. But I'm not worried about a munitions gap. I'm worried about a democracy gap, a public health gap, environmental protection gap, equality gap. Those are the things that are going to harm people, certainly more than Iran or even more than China. So we need to demand that rather than doubling down on a bigger arms industry, we start meeting people's needs.
0: William Hartung, principal advisor at the Project on Government Oversight, will link to your new piece, The Real Reason There's a Munitions Shortage. His latest book, co-authored with Ben Freeman, is titled The Trillion-Dollar War Machine, How Runaway Military Spending Drives America into Foreign Wars and Bankrupts Us at Home. This is Democracy Now!, democracynow.org. I'm Amy Goodman. We turn now to Gary, Indiana, where thousands of residents recently spent 2 weeks without power following a storm that ripped through the majority black city. Indiana Governor Mike Braun and others have called for investigations into why it took the private utility company, Northern Indiana Public Service Company, NIPSCO, so long for power to be restored. NIPSCO is privately owned and partially owned by Blackstone. The blackout impacted all aspects of life, from residents being trapped in apartments to gas stations running out of fuel to grocery stores being forced to close. During the blackout, residents of Gary decried the company's failure to restore power.
2: You got to think about Gary is predominantly black. And look how they're treating us. It's terrible out here, man. It's terrible. And it shouldn't even be this way in 2026, man. 2026 is still like this, and it's terrible, man. It's terrible. I feel bad, to be honest with you, man.
0: Officials have estimated the storm might have resulted in up to $5 billion in damages in Gary and other Indiana communities. Gary is a majority black city, about 80%, which is home of what was once the world's largest steel mill in the world. But deindustrialization has taken its toll on the city. In the 60s, the city's population reached over 175,000. Today, it stands at under 70,000. About a third of the population lives below the poverty line. We go now to Gary, Indiana, where we're joined by the city's mayor, Eddie Melton. Welcome to Democracy Now! Can you talk about the state of your city right now? As we reported over the last 2 weeks, tens of thousands of people without electricity and all that that means, and where you're standing right now.
3: Me on the show, as you can imagine, a city without power for over 2 weeks is still in recovery. We have about 95-97% of the population that is back with power. Many of the folks that are without power is because they received personal damage to their homes, ripping off weather heads and things of that nature. So we've been raising the dollars before there was a commitment from the state and federal government so we can help those individuals restore power. So we're still in the recovery phase as we speak.
0: Can you talk about the role of the private energy company NIPSCO for the country, for the world to understand what took place? Actually, you used to work for them. Is that right, Mayor Melton?
3: Yeah, absolutely. So I understand the process. So I would tell you that for a storm that came through. They say that it's almost as a Category 2 hurricane came through Northwest Indiana, swept through three counties, Lake County, Porter County, and LaPorte County, portions of LaPorte County. Heavy wind and rain. That rain went to central Indiana, where there's significant flooding that occurred there as well, ripping trees up out of the ground, causing a lot of destruction to our grid system. So having worked there, I understand the process of restoration of power. I didn't work on the operations side, but I dealt much with that aspect of it. And knowing mutual aid that comes from other communities, I was saddened to see that we didn't receive that mutual aid as much as the size of Gary is. Gary is 52 square miles, so it takes a significant amount of labor and hands on deck to restore a lot of that system.
0: When the city, when the company announced its restoration, did it mention, was Gary even included in the schedule?
3: That was where the initial outcry from us started. When an energy company releases their estimated time of restoration, it typically lists out those communities in certain regional areas and pockets. But this was an abnormal storm. And I urged the utility company to break down the city separate from the other regional populations that they were identifying. When we did not see Gary listed in the beginning, it felt as if we were being left behind and overlooked. So we pressed and we called before the public, and we told them to come before the public to do a press conference to articulate what was the problem, how long it's going to take for restoration, and to start listing Gary separately from other cities so we can have an accurate account and we can track it from a transparency perspective.
0: Do you think it had something to do with Gary being more than 80% Black, a third of the population under the poverty line?
3: Well, that's what I felt at that moment. When you look and you do not see your city listed on there. Now, granted, there were other cities that weren't mentioned. But when your power is out at your home and you're in your city, you're looking for your city. So to omit the city, it felt very overlooking and not the direct attention that it need in an emergency such as that.
0: Many climate studies have shown that climate chaos we're experiencing all over this country, not to mention the world. We were just talking about Nepal, will disproportionately hurt under-resourced and underserved communities. Can you talk about the efforts underway in Indiana to protect its citizens from future storms and also the lawsuits that have already been brought, for example, against NIPSCO?
3: Yes. So we put together a series of demands to the utility company. One of that is hardening the infrastructure. If we had six storms last year, and this year we've had 14 already before the end of the year, and we've never seen wind this strong before. If we're seeing winds close to 100 mile or over 100 mile an hour, they need to ensure that the utility grid system is going to sustain that type of wind. So there's going to be, what type of poles are going to be used? Are they going to be hardened with a different type of material instead of just the typical wood, wooden poles? Are they going to put cement at the base of these? Are they going to upgrade the circuitry as well as the transformers? All of this stuff has to take place for a city the size of Gary to endure more and severe storms. Right now we have received the federal declaration of a natural disaster for the state of Indiana. And the governor himself also provided some resources. And today there'll be FEMA will be on the ground. I'll be meeting with FEMA hands on and the governor to ensure that the resources are deployed throughout the entire city.
0: Eddie Melton, I want to thank you for being with us. Mayor of Gary, Indiana. This is Democracy Now!, democracynow.org, the War and Peace Report. I'm Amy Goodman. In 1972, Gary, Indiana, was the site of the historic National Black Political Convention. To many, it was known as the Gary Convention. Its impact still felt today. Among those who attended, Coretta Scott King, Betty Shabazz, the wife of Malcolm X, Jesse Jackson, Bobby Seale, Louis Farrakhan, Shirley Chisholm, Harry Belafonte, Amiri Baraka, the great New Jersey poet, and others. The convention led to the founding of the National Black Political Assembly. Our next guest, Ron Daniels, served as president of the assembly from 74 to 1980. Ron Daniels joins us now, president of the Institute of the Black World 21st Century, convener of the National African American Reparations Commission, host of Vantage Point on WBAI 99.5 FM New York and on the Pacifica Network, just back, actually, from the 63rd anniversary of the March on Washington, where thousands gathered this weekend for that incredible day 63 years ago when Dr. King gave his I Have a Dream speech. Dr. Daniels, if you can start off by talking about placing Gary, Indiana in this political context, this historical context that many young people who are watching and listening to this show right now had never heard of.
4: Well, there are a lot of young people now asking about the Gary National Black Political Convention. It was one of the great gatherings in the history of Black people in this country. I did have the honor of playing an incredible role in it, actually coming out of Youngstown, Ohio. I'm listening to all of these steel towns, and Youngstown is a steel town. Had the opportunity to serve as co-convener of the Ohio delegation, along with Mayor Stokes of Cleveland. And so there, the Gary Convention set forth a Black political agenda, which, if you look at it, and I read it occasionally, you would think we're still in the same spot. We're not actually in the same spot, but some of the same issues, D.C. statehood, for example, that was raised at the March on Washington. I'm reflecting back on how D.C. statehood was a major call at the Gary National Black Political Convention. Its historic outcome, really, more than anything else, was it led to a watershed number of Black elected officials leaving with the idea that it wasn't necessarily the skin color or the character of a person that was important, or the individuals. It was about an agenda. No permanent friends, no permanent enemies, but a permanent agenda. That process of having periodic gatherings to say, what is our agenda? That's what we should be fighting for. And when I think about Gary, I think about Richard Gordon Hatcher, one of the most, I think, the most influential and most progressive mayor of his time, along with Marion Barry of Washington, D.C., and Mayor Jackson first term. He and I were very close friends. We worked together in the Jackson campaign. Of course, he was chairman of the 1988 Jackson for President campaign. I served as a deputy campaign manager. And when you look at really where we are today in terms of urban policy, you look at Gary and you raise the question about cities being left back, the whole question of deindustrialization. You had Mayor Hatcher, one of the most progressive mayors. He was sharp. He was brilliant. But the fact of the matter is that town was run by U.S. Steel. U.S. Steel was the second largest steel producing center. It may have had the biggest plant. Pittsburgh, number one. Gary, number two. Youngstown was number four. So whatever, when U.S. Steel dictated its terms, or when U.S. Steel eventually pulled out, it was a devastating blow to the city of Gary, leading to increasing crime and poverty, that the kind of situation that you see now. And it really raises questions really about an agenda moving forward. For example, I'm listening about the private electrical company. Well, you know, Amy, one of the things that a lot of people have forgotten about is there was a time when we had a much more robust public space. And I argue that the public space is the great equalizer in a racialized capitalist system. So we need public utilities. But instead of having public utilities, we're negotiating with private utilities. And they don't serve almost any community well, but they certainly don't serve Black and brown and marginalized communities well. And I do mean by that also poor white communities. So there's a lot to be unpacked in terms of what's going on in Gary. But it's also important to look forward in this moment to the need of Black folks to come together. You know, one of the outcomes, ultimately, that relationship between Richard Gordon Hatcher and Jesse Jackson, the Rainbow Coalition. We're in a period now where we need something similar to a Rainbow Coalition to really address the critical issues that were talked about at the March on Washington that just occurred. Kudos to Reverend Sharpton and Martin King III and Andrea Waters King for convening again a huge number of leaders that came together, which we need for this moment, because this is one of, if not the most dangerous moment in the history of these United States of America. That's the negative side. The positive side is we have the capacity, utilizing the concept of King's beloved community and a rainbow formation, to actually lead the way to a very positive agenda. In fact, a game-changing, transformative agenda that will deal with finally getting rid of some of the kinds of things that you just talked about, the money, dark money in politics, and also really beginning to deal with the question of a basic standard of living for all human beings in this society, in terms of not only Medicare for air, but Medicare for all. But King's call for guaranteed annual income, a Bill of Rights that would talk about education for all. These bold ideas is what we need right now. Bold, bold, transformative ideas.
0: Ron Daniels, on Friday, you were in Washington, D.C., 63 years after Dr. Martin Luther King stood on the steps of the Lincoln Memorial and gave his I Have a Dream speech. Thousands assembled on Friday, including you, to warn against the attacks on voting rights. Among the people who spoke, Martin Luther King's son, Martin Luther King, Senator Bernie Sanders, Alexandria Ocasio-Cortez, as well as Martin Luther King Jr.'s granddaughter, Yolanda Renee King.
5: We will pick up the baton. We will restore the dream when voting rights are weakened. We will restore the dream when hatred tries to divide us. We will restore the dream when children are afraid to go to school. We will restore the dream when people are threatened, are treated as less than human because of their race, religion, gender, immigration status, whom they love, how much money they have, or where they were born. We will restore the dream.
0: So that is Martin Luther King Jr.'s granddaughter, Yolanda Renee King, speaking. You were there on Friday, Dr. Ron Daniels, and you were there 63 years ago. Your final comments about the significance of this moment and the attack on the Voting Rights Act and voting overall.
4: Well, I think the other theme is we're not going back. And we need to know that history because we've been here before. Every time there's been significant progress in terms of Black Americans and people of color and the oppressed, there's been a backlash. This is the ugliest backlash we've seen. It is perhaps the sort of the dying gasp of a system that needs a major overhaul. And one of the things that was so inspiring about the March on Washington, there were really, really thousands of young people there as well. And they spoke out. You saw them assembled under the leadership of the NAN Youth Division and whatever. So I'm very optimistic that, as Maya Angelou says, strong young women and men, strong people keep coming on. We are going to change this country, no matter how difficult it is. We're not going back.
0: Dr. Ron Daniels, president of the Institute of the Black World, 21st Century. Thank you so much for being with us. Coming up, Jane Fonda remembers Dolly Parton, who was laid to rest this weekend. They starred together in 9 to 5.
6: Working 9 to 5.
0: Parton, Jane Fonda, and Lily Tomlin, who together starred in 9 to 5. This is Democracy Now!, democracynow.org. I'm Amy Goodman. Yes, the legendary singer-songwriter, country superstar Dolly Parton, who died Tuesday in Nashville, Tennessee, surrounded by her loved ones, 80 years old, reportedly battling cancer, was laid to rest in a private burial Friday. News of Parton's death sparked tributes around the world, honoring a musical legacy that spanned decades. Dolly Parton won multiple Grammys, numerous other awards. She also starred in the 1980 film 9 to 5, yes, with Lily Tomlin and Jane Fonda. I spoke with Jane Fonda this weekend behind the stage at the Middlebury New Filmmakers Festival, where she was being honored and has a new film, Gaslit. I asked her about her relationship with Dolly Parton and the film 9 to 5.
7: So this is how 9 to 5 came to be what it was. Back in the 70s, the anti-Vietnam War movement, our movement was called the Indochina Peace Campaign, and one of my colleagues was Karen Nussbaum, an activist from Boston, and her day job was organizing women office workers. And every time she'd see me, she'd tell me stories about the kind of things that women office workers had to put up with. And eventually I said, I got to make a movie about this. And it began as a kind of a dark comedy, but dark. And then one day I heard that Lily Tomlin was doing a one-woman show downtown called Appearing Nightly. And I had never seen her work. And I went down and I saw her, 15 characters, and she embodied every one of them. I was smitten. I had never seen that kind of brilliance before. And as I was driving home, I was enjoying myself. I'd had a beer. I was driving, and I realized that I couldn't make a movie about secretaries without Lily Tomlin being in it. I didn't want to. And I turned on the radio, and it's Two Doors Down. Dolly Parton is singing Two Doors Down. And I suddenly saw Dolly. She's a secretary. She's typing. She can't see her fingers. I thought, oh, my God. Dolly, Lily, and Jane. Needless to say, we had to approach it a little differently. It became an outright comedy and directed by Colin Higgins. And the rest is history. But that's how it came about.
8: And what was it like working with Dolly? You gave her her first acting job.
7: That's right. That's right. I did. Well, first day of work, she shows up and she's memorized the entire script. She thought that she was supposed to learn it all. And then one day, about, I don't know, 3 or 4 weeks into the shooting, she called me and Lily over during the lunch break. Come here. And, you know, she had nails like this. She put in the corner. And she said, I think I've written the song. And she starts singing 9 to 5, using her nails as percussion instruments. And I just, Lily and I looked at each other. We both had the biggest goosebumps we'd ever had. And it was like, oh, my God.
6: Walking 9 to 5.
7: This is it. This is it. At least the song is going to be a hit. This is great. This is the anthem of the secretaries movement. And Dolly, if she had gotten to the end of the day without her and her friends laughing so hard they had to cross their legs, then she would create a cause for laughter. She laughed all the time and made sure that everybody around her guffawed all the time. I know because I spent 10 days with her on her tour bus.

0: people to their essence. Whatever the outside was, she could see, good or bad, to the essence of a person, which is interesting because what she saw in me was a virgin. She told Lily, she said, Jane's like a virgin.
1: And you sang with her?
0: One of the ways that she helped me was a character of the hillbilly that I played in The Dollmaker. She invited me to Nashville, and then we spent 10 days driving through Appalachia and meeting people. But the first night I was in Nashville, she announced to me that I was coming with her to the Grand Ole Opry, and I was going to sing backup. I sang backup for Dolly at the Grand Ole Opry. Nobody knew who I was. This was 1977, I think, 78. And, I sang backup with Dolly.
1: As we talk today, Dolly was just buried. But the legend of Dolly Parton will live on. What did she ultimately mean to you?
0: She meant love. She really did. She loved everyone. One day we were on a photo session, me, Dolly, and Lily. And for fun, we crossed our eyes, and they took a picture of us with our eyes crossed, and she got very upset. She said, we never can show this to anybody. She said, it looks like we're making fun. I have a relative who's cross-eyed. I don't ever want to see this picture. You know, she just... You know, I was in deep hollows of Tennessee and Arkansas where people lived in tar paper shacks with no electricity or running water. And she would come in her full regalia. I never saw her without full regalia. And they loved her so much that they accepted my presence. And it was so clear that she absolutely respected them. That was why there was so much love. She never played down. She always was pulled together. She was always who she was, out of respect for her fans. She taught me the importance of acknowledging and respecting fans.
1: And finally, would you call Dolly a feminist?
0: Oh, absolutely. Absolutely. She knew from the get-go who she was. She knew that people would make fun of who she was because of how she looked. And so she did it first, and she did it so smart. And she was always in charge of her life. She was always in charge of her talent and her business and her career. It came from her. So yes, she was in charge of her life. She was a feminist.
1: Jane Fonda, thanks so much.
2: The legendary actor and activist Jane Fonda speaking about Dolly Parton. They starred together in the film 9 to 5 with Lily Tomlin. Dolly Parton was laid to rest next to her husband, Carl Dean, in a private burial on Friday in Nashville, Tennessee. Jane Fonda's new film is Gaslit. We'll talk more about that in the coming weeks. And that does it for today's show. A very happy birthday to Hani Masood. I'll be at the Firehouse Cinema at DCTV in Manhattan today for the Q&A after the 3:30 screening of the documentary Runa See Me. On Saturday, September 5th, I'll be in Madison, Wisconsin at the Barrymore Theater at 7:30 for a screening of Steal the Story, Please. And in Chicago on Sunday, check out democracynow.org. Special thanks to Mike Burke and Nicole Salazar. I'm Amy Goodman. Thanks for joining.
3: I had the opportunity to go to the Art Mageddon Festival in Ditmas Park recently. And there I met a local mom and volunteer named Genevieve and her two children, Remsen and Pipsy. Genevieve got to witness Pipsy express herself creatively using spray paint for the first time and mused about how uniquely Brooklyn that moment was.
4: And like, I just turned 47 and I'm like, I could be in yoga pants in the suburbs. But instead, here I'm raising my two beautiful kids with adults who are amazing in a space that I trust. And like, I come back.

0: leaving them alone, and they've like broken out the spray paint.
1: We're not bringing this back.
0: And it's baby's first day of spray painting.
2: I'm Calvin Williams. This is what Brooklyn sounds like.
0: What does Brooklyn sound like?
3: Cars and motorcycles honking every time.
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0: Today, I'm at Martina's Playground, where I'm surrounded by skaters both young and old. But age is not necessarily indicative of skill. As Omar Rivera tells me, he's been teaching students for over 20 years and learns something new every day.
1: My name is Omar Rivera.
2: How long have you guys been skating?
3: 2 years.
2: 2 years? Wow. 3 years.
3: Two.
2: Oh, my favorite trick can you guys do?
4: Kickflip.
2: Kickflip?
4: Yeah.
2: Kickflip. Can you guys show me what a kickflip looks like?
4: Oh, yes.
1: Some of their dads are here too, and they skate. It's pretty cool. It's a whole community thing.
0: I'm Victoria Principato, and this is what Brooklyn sounds like.

Good morning, everyone. You are listening to Radio Free Brooklyn. And now is time for Immortal Bird Radio. My name is Eleanor. Thank you so much, anyone, for joining. If you tune in every week or if this is your first week joining in, welcome. We're very happy to have you here on what is yet again a wonderful and lovely sunny Tuesday morning. If you're joining us for the first time, a little bit about my show. Every week I pick a theme, something that's been on my mind, and I read some poetry and listen to some music about that theme to kind of get a deeper understanding of what's ever on my mind through these different forms of creative expression. So stay if you like discovering new music and stay if you like hearing poetry. I promise I pick some good ones. So I hope everyone has been having a wonderful week so far. My theme for this week is a continuation of what I was talking about last week. And if you didn't get a chance to tune in last week, a little bit of sad news that Immortal Bird Radio is coming to a temporary end at the end of July. I've had a wonderful time learning how to produce this show, to curate my songs, to pick my poetry, and to talk on air. But I am... very exciting news, moving back to London at the end of this month. So until I find a way to get my, a setup for Immortal Bird in London, which I really hope that I'm going to be able to, it's going to be a pause for now. But this is a big period of change for me, and it's very strange to feel that my time in New York is coming to a close, at least for now, because I've lived here for nearly 3 years. Whilst that doesn't sound like a, long term on paper, 3 years I feel like is a long time to be living somewhere, and especially feeling so present somewhere. But I'm excited for all the new things to come. So last week I talked a little bit about change, about kind of seeking solace in music and poetry during this time of change that can feel very alienating, but isn't once you know that the other people have been through this exact same experience. And so kind of continuing on from talking about change, getting a little bit more specific, I wanted today to talk about friendship and friends, because I'm finding that my friends here are something that I'm really trying to prioritize in the last kind of few weeks of my time here, as well as it's something that I also seek comfort through during periods like these. So I wanted to celebrate friendship today in this episode, and not necessarily choose songs that, are about friendship. It's a little too specific, but I've curated a selection of songs I'm excited to share that mean something special to me in the context of friendship. Either songs that I have shown my friends that I love, that my friends have shown me, or that I share particular memories with friends. So I really like the picks that I have today. They're close to my heart. So I hope everyone else will enjoy. And similarly, we will also be reading some poetry that I'm excited to share with you, and hopefully just take you on a little journey through some of my favorite memories with my friends today. So if any of my friends are listening, I love you so much, and thank you for being in my life. So first song, we have Fontaines DC from the deluxe edition of their most recent album, Romance, which was a fabulous track. A fabulous record, to be honest, but I love this song. It is called It's Amazing to Be Young. And for me, it just evokes being happy with my friends in Dublin. So I hope everyone enjoys. And up next, we're going to have an iconic track. It is All Right by Supergrass from their album, I Should Coco. And then after that, another iconic track, This Must Be the Place by the Talking Heads from Speaking in Tongues. And it's a song that my friends played at my birthday party. And I just feel like I associate it with myself. It was also my, the song that kind of played me out after my time at SiriusXM. So, up next, It's Amazing to Be Young by Fontaines DC. Enjoy, everyone.

And that was, of course, This Must Be the Place by the Talking Heads from their record Speaking in Tongues. And this is the deluxe version, the remastered one. One of my favorite songs of all time and holds very, very many special memories to me. So up next, we're going to feature a few songs that really remind me of being in England with my friends in the UK, and I'm trying to, you know, be more positive about my upcoming move and remembering all the good things that wait for me over the pond. So the next song I have actually played on this show before, which I don't love doing, but this song I think is an exception. I played it, I think, on my very first show of Immortal Bud Radio. It's just one of my favorite songs of all time, and I love playing it. I love showing it to people. And I remember one summer, I think it was 2024, it was the only song that was really on repeat when I was staying with my friends in the UK. This song and its dance remix counterpart. But I'm going to play the original here. So this is Ride Like the Wind by Christopher Cross. And after that, we're going to have a Beatles moment, which I'm excited for. This is Back in the USSR from the White Album. Of course. And oh wait, is it the White Album? No, I'm sorry, it's not, it's the Beatles. But and then after that, we're gonna have The Logical Song, another Supertramp track from that album, Breakfast in America. So up next, Ride Like the Wind. Enjoy.

The Logical Song by Supertramp there from Breakfast in America. Before that, of course, Back in the USSR by the Beatles from the White album. One of my favorite songs that I always keep coming back to. I just think it's so fun. And of course, before that, Ride Like the Wind by Christopher Cross. So half an hour in now to Immortal Bird Radio. If you're just tuning in, you are listening to Radio Free Brooklyn, and I'm Eleanor. This is my show, Immortal Bird, where I'm live every Tuesday at 9 o'clock in the morning Eastern time. That is but today and for the next 2 weeks, before I take a pause on my show before I get started somewhere else, over the pond. Hopefully we'll still be at somewhat of an accessible time zone for any listeners over here on the East Coast. Thank you so much for tuning in every week. I really appreciate it. And thank you again for bringing Immortal Bird not only to the fifth most listened to talk show as we were in May, but also now the second most listened to talk show, which I am in June, which I was delighted to hear about. 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And I have a separate playlist for each show. I was slacking on updating it live this week, but I think I've caught up. So from now on, every song that you're hearing should appear on the radio stream, the icon. So up next, we're going to play a few more of my favorite songs that I have in special memories, but I thought it would be a good time to come on the mic and read a poem. And I was looking quite long and hard the last weekend for poems that I think, you know, were adequate to the theme of friendship. And I found a couple that I like. So this is by the poet Irene Lara Sylvia from her portfolio Escaramuza, The Poetics of Home. And it's called Lo Nuestro. It was the truest thing to say, a sisterhood born of struggling and dreaming and training. It was the truest thing to say, this becoming one body, one heart, one mind, one spirit, running and whirling and wheeling about. It was the truest thing to say that it was a gift from the earth, a gift that lived on more than on land, a gift that crossed and recrossed and uncrossed and unmade borders. It was the truest thing to say that we had been made writing sisters, that we were growing up like a family that kept branching and branching, that our children were being raised together, mothered by aunts and horses. It was the truest thing to say that there are things in life that can't be renounced, because renouncing them is to surrender who we are. And surrendering has never been an option. This life, this life, this is our truest life. So that was Lo Nuestro by Irene Lara Sylvia. I found her poem on Poetry Foundation if you're interested in reading more. So we are going to get back, of course, to music. And one of my favorite songs up next that I enjoy, I think particularly when I'm getting ready with friends. I have great memories of playing this with my friends on holiday. And I think it's just a fun song that no matter who you are, I think you know and you love this song. So that is, of course, Smooth Operator by Sade from The Best of Sade. And then up next, we're going to have a song that really reminds me, of course, of being in Ireland, in Dublin with my friends. None other than Thin Lizzy, Dancing in the Moonlight from Bad Reputation. So I hope you enjoy. We have around 23 minutes left of Immortal Bird and some great songs to come. So stay tuned.

0: Another Fontaines DC song that was one of my favorites from them, Liberty Bell, from the album Doggerel. I recommend going back into their old albums. This is one, not even that old, it's just from 2019. If you're a fan of their most recent album, which I think got very popular. So Liberty Bell, a special song because it is referring to a real life pub in Dublin in an area called the Liberties. And just listening to that song brings me back to some wonderful days when I used to live in Ireland, surrounded by all my friends every day. So I hope you enjoyed that. And then before that, we had a song that is actually the intro to the show that plays after me on Radio Free Brooklyn. I'm sure a few of the listeners have heard it if you've stayed tuned past 10 a.m. It is Stuck in the Middle with You by Sealer's Wheel. And sorry, before the association to the broadcast after me on Radio Free Brooklyn, I used to play that song with my friends. I think it's just so upbeat, so summery, and it always makes me smile when I hear it. Sorry, this is why I'm not speaking that much this morning. I've got like an itch in my throat. But before that, we had Dancing in the Moonlight by Thin Lizzy, obviously a wonderful Irish band, and then Smooth Operator by Sade. So I can't believe we're in the last 8 minutes of Immortal Bird Radio. Thank you so much, everyone, for tuning in. We have time, I think, to squeeze in just a couple more tracks before I leave you for the rest of the week. So a song that was showed by one of my friends next that we played on repeat during, I think, summer of 2022 on a road trip around the East Coast, driving up to Maine, to Connecticut, to Boston. It is Bad Fish by Sublime from Jar Won't Pay the Bills. A song similarly to all the other songs in this playlist that I just keep coming back to all the time. So I'm excited to share it with you. And I hope maybe you have discovered some new songs this week, or kind of rediscovered old songs, and hopefully songs that you too can share with your friends, just as I have wonderful memories listening to these songs with my friends. So up next, we have Bad Fish by Sublime, and then we should have time maybe for one other. And I think it's going to be, I have a few options, but I believe it's going to be Someday by The Strokes from their amazing album, This Is It. So we'll see what we have time for. But up next is Bad Fish by Sublime. Find him, man.
1: That's good, dude.

0: 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I spin metal, goth, shoegaze, drum and bass, noise, neofolk, and anything else that catches my fancy. 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

0: How's it going? This is Jarrett Berenstein, host of Famous Dead People, here to remind you that the views expressed by hosts and guests of Radio Free Brooklyn do not represent the views of Radio Free Brooklyn, its staff, or management. 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
1: This is Bradcast producer Desi Doyen. We're off this week. Today's Bradcast was originally recorded on August 18th, 2026.
2: First, the president's approval rating has fallen to 33%. That's the lowest of his presidency. But also on the key issue of the economy, voters say they trust Democrats over Republicans for the first time in roughly a decade.
3: What?

0: Hey! Yes, I am. From Pacifica Radio in Los Angeles, this is the broadcast as heard on KPFK 90.7 FM in LA and on dozens of other fine affiliate stations over both the public's airwaves and the internets around the country and the world, blanketing planet Earth. I'm Brad Friedman, your friendly investigative blogger, journalist, troublemaker, muckraker, an all-around swell fellow, says me from bradblog.com. Thank you very much for joining us today for another thrilling edition of the broadcast. Coming up, Michael Tomasky, editor-in-chief of The New Republic, joins us to discuss new polling that puts the lie to at least one of the long zombie lies that has just long driven me a bit crazy, and that is the idea that Republicans are somehow better on economic issues than Democrats. That, despite decades of evidence to the contrary. Unfortunately, I don't think enough Democrats in office or running for same, not to mention the corporate media, seem to be able to articulate to the American people those decades of evidence that are really not that hard to find, and I don't understand why. But anyway, hopefully Michael Tomasky will help us get a grip on that. As recent polling finds, despite all of that, that Americans now see Democrats as better on the economy than Republicans. Well, what took you so long, Americans? We will ask Mr. Tomasky shortly. Also,
1: yeah, I mean, how many times do you have to does a Republican have to crash the economy before people start to notice?
0: Well, we'll see. We'll give this one another chance to, he's got time for at least one or two more. In any event, also coming up, you heard her right there. That's the indefatigable Ms. Desiree Doyen. She'll be here with our latest Green News report. One of the stories that we're covering on the GNR today is the insane Trump administration's insane construction of a border wall in the otherwise pristine Big Bend National Park in West Texas, which has included the bulldozing of the park for roads and this wall along a border, which is already atop a 10,000-foot cliff or something like that?
1: Yes, it's basically a huge canyon, and it's really difficult to cross when you've got 1,000-foot cliff walls.
0: But
1: it's
0: sure,
1: kind of
0: let's
1: natural barrier.
0: Let's tear up the park and build this wall for no good reason. Happily, as of Monday, after public opprobrium from both Democrats and Republicans alike, believe it or not, that construction, for now, has been paused, but no sooner had the administration stopped the destruction in Big Bend, as we were able to report it in the GNR, just a few hours later, they announced plans for opening nearly 45 million acres of wilderness in national forests for road construction and logging. Do I understand that correctly, Desi?
1: Yes, you do, unfortunately. So the roadless rule, it's one of the most important policies in the history of protecting our public lands.
0: It's a 25-year-old policy put in place by the Clinton administration.
1: Right. It protects about 59 million acres of untouched wilderness in our national forest lands. These wilderness areas provide recreation. They have wildlife. They filter our drinking water. They perform all kinds of really important ecosystem services for Americans. The thing that is most important about them, I think, is the way that outdoor recreation supports rural economies. It brings in tourism that circulates within the local economy, unlike logging that sends the profits outside.
0: Yeah, I was
1: going to
0: say, not like logging. That's the money that I guess Trump is after. And I have a feeling that what happened was he was mad that they made him stop destroying Big Bend. So he said, okay, fine, I'll destroy 50 million acres in the national forest elsewhere.
1: The important thing is to remember, nobody visits a clear cut forest. Mm. So the Trump administration is saying that they must repeal the roadless rule in order to help with fighting wildfires.
0: They're doing to thin the forest.
1: But
0: are
1: the important
0: they?
1: Thing to remember on that is that studies confirm that actually roads increase the risk of wildfires. Based on U.S. Forest Service data, wildfires are 4 times more likely to ignite within 150 feet of a road than in areas that don't have any roads.
0: Yeah.
1: Now, there is a public comment period that is open right now. It's only for 30 days. They have truncated it on purpose to make it harder for the public to speak up. A tsunami of public comments will help fight this rule in court.
0: Yeah, and I have a feeling while they're claiming, we're doing it to thin the forest to make fires less possible or less destructive. It just so happens to help out our logging friends who get all of this clear-cut timber.
1: Yeah.
0: Anyway, more on that, no doubt, in our Green News Report later this week. But we got one for you, a fresh one out of the oven a little bit later this hour. Other than that, voters headed to the polls on Tuesday in Wyoming, Alaska, and Florida as the primary season finally begins to wind down in advance of November's incredibly important midterm elections. They were also voting on Tuesday in California, out here up in the Bay Area, in a U.S. House special election to fill the seat left vacant by the disgraced former Democratic Congressman Eric Swalwell. The one thing we know about that race is that a Democrat will hold that seat, given that Democratic candidates were the top two vote getters in the special election primary a few weeks back. So candidates, State Senator Aisha Wahab and Bay Area Rapid Transit BART Board President Melissa Hernandez, both of them Democrats, are facing off in the special to fill the rest of the term and will also face off again this fall for the full term. But there were a number of interesting and or crazy races on the ballot on Tuesday. For example, two people on the ballot named Dan Sullivan in Alaska's U.S. Senate race, where Democratic former House Rep Mary Peltola is hoping to flip the state's Senate seat from red to blue this year. But she will have to get through both a top four primary this week in the state and then a ranked choice election for the seat in November, along with three other candidates, two of whom might share the same name as the current Republican Senator Dan Sullivan. There's more progressive versus more centrist Democratic primaries on the were on the ballot again in on Tuesday in Florida, where corrupt Republican mid-decade redistricting has shaken up a number of House districts in the Sunshine State, and at least one Republican primary down in Florida is sort of closer to a Florida carpet-bagging reality crime show nightmare than a race for Congress. This is a race to fill the seat being vacated by Trump-endorsed Republican Congressman Byron Donalds. He is running for governor, and if he's successful, he would become the state's first black governor if he wins in November. But in that primary, the House primary in the 19th U.S. House District in Florida, as AP describes it today, there are several candidates who have spent time in prison and a handful who have run in other states.
1: Wow.
0: The field includes two former members of Congress who are mounting comeback bids after departing in scandal. Former North Carolina Rep. Madison Cawthorn, remember him? The young guy in the wheelchair, his tenure was marred by repeat traffic stops, guns at airport checkpoints, and a claim that he had been invited to a Washington orgy. He is running in this race. So is former New York Rep. Chris Collins, who resigned before pleading guilty to insider trading charges and served prison time before, yes, he was pardoned by Donald Trump. Also, the Trump-endorsed candidate in this race is someone named Catalina Lauf, who ran twice for Congress in Illinois. She, like all the others, moved down to Florida thereafter. She lost the 2020 primary in Illinois to Jim Oberweis, a former state senator in Illinois, who also decamped to Florida and is also running for this seat. But that's not all. Another candidate, Ola Hawatme, previously ran unsuccessfully for Congress in New York, while Linda Sawyer, another candidate, once tried in Michigan. Mind you, these are all on the Republican side in one U.S. House race in Florida, but that's still not all. Also, in that very same race, John Strand, a former television actor, underwear model, and romance novel cover model, who served prison time for his role in the January 6, 2021 assault on the U.S. Capitol, Yes, he too will be in this or was in this race on Tuesday. All on the ballot, and since I probably won't have time to go into details like that in our results coverage tomorrow, I just thought I'd give you an idea of the colorful type of contests that were on the ballot in Florida on Tuesday, because it's Florida, man.
1: Oh, Florida, never change.
0: Selective results from which, and noteworthy problem reports, if we get them, we will be covering on our next thrilling broadcast as the finish line comes into view, at least for this year's midterm primary season. It is not over yet, however, even if it should get a little bit easier to cover, maybe, I think. Next Tuesday, August 25, it's the Oklahoma primary runoffs and the quickie GOP Senate primary, U.S. Senate primary runoff for Republicans only in South Carolina. They're still trying to find their candidate to fill the seat vacated by the late Lindsey Graham, where his Trump-endorsed sister Darlene hopes to win the Republican nomination for a full six-year term in a runoff against the very right, very Trumpy hardliner Congressman Ralph Norman, following the special primary, general primary, I guess, I don't know what we call it, the first round that was held just last Tuesday. So a two-week break before the runoff next week. Then for the next three Tuesdays thereafter in a row in September, much of New England hold their primaries, with Massachusetts on the 1st of the month, New Hampshire and Rhode Island on the 8th of September, and finally Delaware brings up the rear on September 15. If you live in any of those states, well, now is a fine time, a great time. There has never been a better time to make your plan to vote, to get registered if you have to, if you are not already, and or help other people to do the same. Do it now for the primaries and you'll be all set to go, hopefully, on November 3rd for the actual midterms. All right, speaking of elections, the economy is almost certainly going to have a huge effect on this November's elections, with majorities of Americans now seemingly set to hold the poor state of our economy against Republicans, after new polling finds that American voters now prefer Democrats when it comes to economic policies, which, had they asked me, well, I could have advised them long ago. In any event, I shouldn't have to, given all of the evidence that is right in front of our face for the last, I don't know how many decades. Or at least should be right in front of our face, but for maybe Democrats not being great at making the case for a number of reasons, and a corporate media that does not seem all that interested in helping them. We will discuss that and a few other zombie lies and myths with the great Michael Tomasky from the New Republic after a quick break here, plus Green News Report, all still ahead on today's broadcast. I'm Brad Friedman. Don't touch that dial.
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0: course, that's what Americans tend to think about Republicans. Oh, they're the ones that are taking care of business. Are they? Things are changing. Welcome back to the Bradcast. 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Well, maybe things are changing the same, staying the same, but the Americans' perceptions of them are changing. Earlier this month, I briefly noted the news that new polling had found, for the first time in seemingly forever, for some reason, that Americans finally preferred Democrats over Republicans when it came to the economy as we barrel towards this November's critical midterm elections. I didn't have time for the details originally when I reported it on the Bradcast, when I noted that new polling. But in fact, as Reuters found, Americans picked Democrats over Republicans as better stewards of the economy for the first time in nearly a decade in a Reuters Ipsos poll, which also found their approval of President Donald Trump's performance had fallen to 35% in early August. That was 2 points down from his previous approval rating of 37% in the same polling the month prior. But on the economy, which for some curious reasons I hope to discuss with my guest momentarily, despite all evidence to the contrary, Americans had long rated Republicans more favorably. Well, not anymore. Well, at least not right now, if only barely for the moment. The Reuters Ipsos poll at the beginning of August suggests, as Reuters reports, that Donald Trump's handling of the economy, including rising energy prices resulting from the Iran war, could weigh on his party's chances in the November midterm elections that will determine control of Congress for the next 2 years. Republicans had held the advantage on the economy among voters through most of Trump's first term in office, even as the economy crashed under his failed stewardship of the COVID pandemic. They continued to hold the advantage, Republicans did, through all of Democratic President Joe Biden's 4 years in power, that despite his arguably pulling the nation out of the mess that Trump left for him to lead America to what The Economist magazine described at the time as an economy that was the envy of the world. But Republicans still retained their edge among American voters when asked who was better on the economy, Republicans or Democrats, all the way in to Trump's second term. But not anymore. Some 37% of registered voters responding to the recent Reuters Ipsos poll said the Democratic Party has a better approach to the U.S. economy compared with just 36% who picked the Republican Party. Another 27% said that they were not sure or that a different party would do a better job. It's a razor-thin margin, of course, but it is notable given the years that Republicans, really for much of the past several decades, have been regarded by voters for some reason as better on the economy than Democrats. Rupert Murdoch's Wall Street Journal found similar numbers for Democrats on the economy around the same time as the new Reuters polling. And yesterday, in more recent polling from the Financial Times, well, they found that 44% of registered voters say Democrats are better at handling the economy compared to just 38% who say that Republicans are better, with just 18% undecided. A 6-point advantage for Democrats there, suggesting the numbers would seem to be moving on this question still towards the Democrats. Quote, "At long last, Americans are starting to see the truth about the GOP," observes the headline of longtime political journalist Michael Tomasky's new piece over at The New Republic this week, where he writes, "It was heartening to see a couple of polls come out recently showing that for the first time in a long time, Americans trust the Democrats more than the Republicans on the economy. It's insane," he writes, "that this can come as a surprise, and that these two parties are even running as close to one another as they are is absurd. Trusting the Republicans more on the economy at this point is like trusting Sean Combs to be your babysitter." Ouch. For decades now, the Republican Party has built its electoral success on myths and lies, argues Tomasky in his piece, with the subheadline that reads, "A businessman can set this country right, Republicans are better for the economy. Republicans love the military. Lie, lie, and lie. Joining us now to discuss those long, I would call them zombie lies, is Michael Tomasky, editor of the venerable 110-year-old The New Republic, though Michael has not been the editor that entire time. He is also author of 5 nonfiction books and the new novel titled Killing Baby Hitler, just out this summer for your happy beach read. Oh, Mr. Tomasky, thank you for joining us today on the broadcast, sir.
1: I'm delighted to be here, Brad. Thank you so much.
0: You bet. Our pleasure. I was right there with you as I was reading your new column, Michael. Thank you for it. We have seen Republican after Republican president in recent years essentially crash the economy every time they take office, not to mention exploding the debt and the deficit that they claim to be so worried about, at least when they are not in power. But perhaps most maddening when it comes to Donald Trump, his jobs record over his two terms so far in office is abysmal. And yet for years, Americans, including too many disinformed Democrats, I think, would say that Republicans are better on the economic issues than Democrats. You cite three reasons for that. I want to sort of quickly step through each of them before we get to the zombie lie about Republicans being pro-military, etc. The first point you make, Michael, is that the GOP benefits from being the party of big business. How does that translate, whether true or not, into Americans believing that they are good for the overall economy, despite so much evidence to the contrary?
1: Well, for years, I mean, for more than a century, the basic split has been that the Republicans are the party of business and the Democrats are the party of labor. Now, the story is much, much more complicated than that, of course. But that's like if you had to put it on a bumper sticker, that's what you'd say. And then on top of that, most business people are Republican. Most Wall Streeters, most corporate honchos are Republicans. And people, you know, people just take their cues from that.
0: And that's sort of despite the fact that, I mean, if it's true that the Republicans are good for business, that the Democrats are good for labor, well, labor is a big part of the economy.
1: Yeah.
0: The fact that that doesn't seem to come into play. The second point you make, Republicans are really good at media propaganda with their ability to find one piece of good economic news and flog it endlessly, and then the ability to do the same thing with one piece of bad news when a Democrat is in power?
1: Sure. I mean, I'm talking about Fox News, of course, and Fox Business Channel and all the rest of them, Newsmax and One America and Sinclair and all these right-wing networks. They all do the same thing. When a Republican's in office, they highlight all the good news. When a Democrat's in office, they highlight all the bad news. Under Joe Biden, in his 4 years as president, something like 3.3 million jobs were created, something along those lines. Mm-hmm. A very high number for 4 years. Now, a lot of that, he was sort of lucky because we were coming back from the pandemic and businesses were hiring back. So it's not like Joe Biden waved some magic wand. But still, they happened while the Democratic Joe Biden was the president of the United States. Mm-hmm. You didn't hear that very much on Fox News. And in fact, what you did hear on Fox News was in the last year of Biden's presidency, there admittedly were a number of downward revisions to monthly jobs numbers. So that is to say, as I'm sure many of your listeners know, the Bureau of Labor Statistics releases the jobs report on the first Friday of every month. Mm-hmm. They give you the number of jobs gained in the last month, in the past previous month. And then they also have revisions to previous months because they do recalculations. And it is true that in the last year of Biden's presidency, many of those revisions were downward. Mm-hmm. And that's all they talk about.
0: Yeah.
1: Well, and they talk about the numbers. They just talk about the downward revisions.
0: Right, of course. And now we've seen at least as bad downward revisions in the last few months from this president. And there's no counterweight to that. In other words, when they love to suggest, so Fox News is sure it's on the right, but that's only meant to balance everyone else on the left. But there really is not we don't even see, you know, even on MS Now, we don't see that sort of pounding on those numbers the way we see in the right wing media, who just pound them over and over for years and years to make their point.
1: Yeah. And, you know, there is no left equivalent of that in the media. The right wingers would say that's the New York Times and the Washington Post. Well, I'm not even sure they'd still accuse the Washington Post of that, but they accuse the New York Times and NPR and other places of that. But, you know, first of all, they're mainstream. Uh-huh. They're not liberal. The New York Times is liberal on its editorial page, but that doesn't mean it's liberal in its news column. But second of all, the business press in this country overall is pretty conservative.
0: Yeah.
1: You know, the Times' business section, Reuters, Bloomberg, these aren't liberal outfits. These are the leading business reporters in this country, mm-hmm. economics reporting outlets. They're not liberal.
0: And we just don't see sort of the same, you know, political apparatus on the left that we do on the right there. And essentially your third point on that is that Democrats are terrible at doing either of those things, highlighting those matters. And to the end that you tell a vivid story in your piece about speaking to a group of House Democrats a few years back regarding some pretty straightforward economic points that you would think Democrats would already know like the back of their hand, but they didn't. Explain what happened there, Michael.
1: Yeah. Well, I'll start with this piece of background. I began to notice some years ago, and others began to notice as well, that if you stacked up the number of jobs created during Democratic presidencies versus Republican presidencies, mm-hmm. the numbers were astonishing. They weren't just the Democrats didn't just have an advantage. I mean, this was like, you know, Ohio State playing, the orphanage of yes. you know,
0: yes.
1: whatever, you know. So the numbers at the time that I found them were about 40 million to 1 million. But now today, since 1989, Democrats have controlled the White House for 20 years and Republicans for about 17 and a half. And the number of jobs created under Democratic administrations is 49.8 million. And the number of jobs created under Republican administrations is 1.9 million.
0: Yes.
1: 50 million to 2 million.
0: Yeah.
1: Now, so to get to your story, I was speaking to some House Democrats about 4 years ago. And the numbers at that time were, you know, maybe 42 or 45 to 2.
0: Mm-hmm.
1: And then there are similar numbers with respect to other categories: median household income, GDP growth, mm-hmm. growth in the stock market, in the Dow Jones average, and deficit reduction.
0: Mm-hmm.
1: And they're all wipeouts. They're all wipeouts. And so I was going through these numbers as I was talking to these members of the House, and I saw them, like, the women were pulling scraps of paper out of their purse and starting to write these things down furiously, and some guys were digging in their pockets for papers to write these numbers. And I'm sitting there watching them do that, and I could tell by the looks on their faces the way their necks were craned forward, I could tell that this was news to them. And I kept sitting there thinking to myself, how on earth can they not know this?
0: Yeah.
1: How on earth can they not know this? This is, you know, I'm not blaming them. I'm blaming the Democratic National Committee and their leaders for not making this part of what every Democrat says every day.
0: Yeah.
1: How can they not know this? It was just astonishing to me. But you still never hear a Democrat say that. I mean, I mentioned in the column, I've watched a lot of high-profile Democratic speeches over the years, been to most of the recent conventions over the last however many years. I've heard one Democrat mention this, and that was Bill Clinton in Charlotte in his speech there in the 2012 convention,
0: mm-hmm.
1: which was a great speech. I mean, he really laid a lot of this out. His last really good speech. But I've never heard Democrats say it since. I mean, I think they should be saying it every day.
0: And I remember they called Clinton at the time like the explainer in chief or something.
1: Oh, that's right. As if, that's right. They did.
0: Yeah. As if these were some complicated ideas that he was able to synthesize into something that the American people could understand. I mean, it's pretty clear. 50 million jobs under Democrats versus 2 million under Republicans. And you may still like Republicans for whatever reason, but the numbers are the numbers. And by the way, if you even take out the, you know, the pandemic jobs that were lost and gained was something like 12 or 13 million during that period, the Democrats are still just wiping out Republicans on those numbers, on, as you say, the stock market, household income, GDP rates, etc. These seem to be pretty simple ideas. So why do the Democrats seem to have such a difficult time selling these points to the American people, especially since they have the added advantage of actually being true, Michael?
1: I don't know. I mean, that's the Rosetta Stone. That's the mystery question right there. I wish I knew. I tell them every chance I get about these numbers, and they act interested.
0: I do want to cite something else here, though, that I see as a big part of this, and that is the corporate media, which seems to sort of share this the same faulty premise that Republicans are better than Democrats on this. It's easy to blame the Democrats themselves here for a lot, of course, but I don't want to give the media a pass because they really do. You know, it's one thing to not be Fox News, but they really do echo the GOP talking points on this stuff, it seems to me, you know, sort of go along with this idea that Republicans are better on the economy, or that at least voters believe that. So they don't really challenge that idea very much. They seem to echo it instead.
1: They do. They do. And they should do more to challenge it. I'm with you there all the way. I would, however, though, I would say that, like, there's an opinion media that should be doing that. You know, the New York Times editorial page should be writing that, and they probably never do. But as far as straight news reporters go, they can just report what people say, you know, in the halls of Congress and at the Senate down by the subway, you know, where they meet them to ask them questions. So it's up to Democrats to say this.
0: Yeah.
1: And if Democrats say it and say it and say it and say it and say it, then it'll be in the news.
0: And we are seeing it, I think, from more more Democrats now, it seems to me. Maybe it's easier given the case that we're in with this particular president and this particular economy and the obvious things that he is clearly doing to affect that the economy. As a matter of fact, let me play this clip for you, Michael, and get your thoughts. Pulitzer Prize winning economist Paul Krugman recently on MS Now cited why Americans seem at least to finally be getting this idea when it comes to Trump's effect on the economy. Let me play this clip and I'll get your thoughts on the other side.
2: There's an old truism among economists, which is that, you know, presidents get too much blame and too much credit because they don't have that much control over what happens to the economy. Trump has broken that. I mean, if you're going to go and start a war that blocks one of the world's major shipping points for energy, if you're going to impose massive tariffs, there are a sudden abrupt break with 90 years of U.S. policy, U.S. foreign relations, and that raised the price of consumer goods at probably about 1% on average. Then, yeah, this is actually in a way that, you know, the economy in previous troubled times, the economy of 2022 was not really Biden's economy. That was global. It wasn't mostly things he did. And so on down the line, even the Great Depression wasn't really Herbert Hoover's fault, although his response was pretty bad. But this is really Trump's economy. There's never been in my lifetime a case of this dramatic, a set of, you know, blatantly irresponsible policies that are directly making life worse for the great majority of Americans.
0: That was Paul Krugman late last week, I believe, on MS Now. Michael Tomosky, Americans often blame or praise presidents for the economy, whether they deserve it or not. But are Trump supporters here themselves finally getting this one, you know, based on these polling numbers as far as, you know, why they're paying so much at the pump, why prices go up along with Trump's tariffs, et cetera? Because this one, at least, really does seem to be so damned obvious.
1: Yeah, it really does. I'm glad to hear Paul say that, because I began thinking that myself a couple weeks ago. So if Paul was thinking it, I guess I'm right. It is true in a way that we've rarely seen. This economy that we're living through is a direct result of the decisions of the sitting president of the United States. You'll notice that when I was talking about those job numbers, I didn't say, at least I try not to say, I don't think I said, that Biden created X number of jobs, or Clinton created X number of jobs, or Bush only created Y number of jobs. Mm-hmm. I don't think that's fair for the reasons that you were just laying out. I say jobs created during the presidency of, because it's based on so many factors, and it's unfair to give it both either positively or negatively to the president. But I think it is fair to say, here's the fact. Here's the number of jobs that were created under this person. But this is because of the tariffs. It's because of the war. To some extent, it's because, I suppose, because of Russia's invasion of Ukraine, although that more goes back to Biden's era. But no, this is really, really Trump's economy in a way that I don't know that we've ever seen.
0: Yeah, and in a way that it doesn't take a Pulitzer Prize-winning economist to notice, it seems.
1: Right.
0: Let's talk about the other big lie that you cite, because it's similarly been one that has driven me crazy over the years. The idea that Republicans love our military, and I guess conversely, that Democrats do not. This feels very similar. How is that another one of these zombie lies that never dies, despite mountains of evidence, it would seem, to the contrary?
1: Well, I don't know, because historically Democrats, were, I guess it goes back to Democrats being the party of opposition to the Vietnam War and, taking away funding for that war, so that we lost that war. First unambiguous loss, I guess. Korea was a draw. So I guess it goes back to that. And Democrats speak at protests and things like that, and Republicans don't. Republicans wave the flag and talk about God and country and military, and we must have a strong military and so forth. But this is another myth, and has been a myth for a long time. And throwing more trillions at the Pentagon isn't necessarily proof of patriotism or a belief in a strong military. But this is another one that Trump is making far worse for the Republicans. I mean, his absolutely callous response to these sailors on the Lincoln being at sea for this long.
0: Yeah. Well, not long enough, Michael.
1: Not long enough. Yeah. Not long enough. And now he's saying, I just saw a clip of him today saying that the conditions there, of course, to him are perfect, and the conditions are great. And what are these people complaining about? I mean, you've got sailors trying to jump off a boat, an aircraft carrier. Which moves at a good clip, and you're probably not going to be rescued, although they did rescue the one guy. It's just abominable what he's said about the Lincoln situation. But then just more generally, starting this war. That's gambling with the lives of our armed service people.
0: Yeah. And it's not just this war. I mean, sure, Republicans may want to send more trillions, as you said, to the Department of Defense, but they're also the same party that seems to be, cutting veterans' services over the years. And the party that keeps sending them into these forever wars. And yet, with all of that, I think if you poll, I don't know if the numbers have changed. I haven't seen polling on this. I don't know if they've changed the way they have with the economy. But I suspect that if you polled the American people, at least for the last couple of decades, the Americans would say, oh, Republicans are better for the military than Democrats, which just seems to be wrong on its face if you just look at the facts right in front of us.
1: It's all just images and stereotypes and fast, cheap symbolism. And, you know, the people who bother to look at even some facts get a truer picture of the world. You know, I'll never forget this poll number from 2024. I'm sure you saw it. Donald Trump won among people who got their news from TikTok by 35% or something like that.
0: Mm-hmm.
1: But among people who read a newspaper, not the New York Times, just a newspaper,
0: yeah,
1: any newspaper, you know, the local Bugle, Harris won by 10%.
0: Mm.
1: They're more informed. I'm sorry to say it,
0: yeah.
1: Republicans, but
0: yeah,
1: you know, people who read a newspaper are more informed, and more informed people tend, you know, they're not overwhelmingly, mm-hmm, they tend to be Democratic.
0: More informed on one side, more arguably disinformed on the other side. I want to get to your I want to get to your book before I let you go, but I got one more question here. How would you recommend, taking all of this in mind, how would you recommend that Democrats sort of take on these ideas head on in the upcoming primaries, or should say midterms at this point, and in the 2028 presidential election? Is there an opportunity, a moment, to finally kill these zombie lies once and for all, now that, you know, Democrats would seem to have Republicans on the ropes here? But I would have thought that would have happened after the disastrous George W. Bush presidency, when we saw the very same issues. Americans seem to have a pretty short memory, I guess.
1: They do. And then the Democrats get in and they aren't able to accomplish what they said they were going to accomplish. And then they just go back to the Republicans and then back to the Democrats and blah, blah, blah, blah, blah. So how do you break that cycle? That's the real question. Well, first of all, you know, I don't think you need to do it in the midterms, because in the midterms, you just say Trump's doing terrible and that's probably enough. But obviously for 2028, you have to have a more proactive vision of what you're going to do for the country. Well, first, that does involve, to me, absolutely centrally, explaining that the Democrats have been better for the economy for the last 40 years in this country. Mm. And citing those statistics, I have a sentence in this column where I say, I think every single speaker at the 2028 Democratic Convention ought to be mentioning that 49.8 million to 1.9 million number. Yeah. Not one speaker, every speaker.
0: Mm.
1: Ought to be forced to mention that, work that into their speech.
0: Mm-hmm.
1: So that's one message that clearly gets home over the course of those 4 days.
0: Mm-hmm.
1: Also, just the fact that, say to people, look at the history. You alluded to this when we started. The last three Republican presidents have made utter messes that the Democratic presidents had to come in and clean up. That's three in a row.
0: Yep.
1: Okay. That's not a coincidence anymore. It's three in a row.
0: Yes.
1: So stuff like that. And then I think once they're in power, then they need to deliver economically. And, you know, it's even James Carville said that the Democrats need to run the most populist campaign that's been run since the New Deal. I agree with that. I've written that myself many times, or similar sentiments. But then they have to deliver on it. And they have to pass the stuff. So they have to kill the filibuster, mm-hmm, and they have to do the things that they need to do to show working people that we are on your side and we're taking on the people who are nickel and diming you and making your life hard, the monopolists, the bad corporate actors, and so on. So there's a lot, but yeah, it's all very doable.
0: Yeah, and they do need to prove that and make that case. To be fair to the Democrats, every time they come in, they are sort of stuck cleaning up a terrible mess from the Republican president before them that's crashed the economy or sent us into another forever war. But yes, doesn't matter. You know, politics ain't beanbag. You got to figure out what to do. And you're right. You know, do away with the filibuster, reform the Supreme Court, finally do some of the things that will have a lasting difference on Americans' lives. And maybe that will finally move the ball. Michael, before you go, I got to give you a chance to pitch your new novel with the fantastic title Killing Baby Hitler, described as part sci-fi thriller, part satire, and a number of reviewers found it both wildly funny and dark. It sounds fun just based on the cover alone, I gotta say. Can you give us the elevator pitch? And I'll be sure to link to it when we post today's show at bradblog.com.
1: Great. Thank you so much. Well, yeah, the cover is terrific. Matt Mahura is the artist's name. He did a great job. So anyway, here's the quick pitch. Mm-hmm. The book opens in 2141. Mm-hmm. There's the sci-fi angle of it, because I decided if I'm going to have people time travel, it has to be set at a time when time travel might conceivably be plausible. So okay. I just plucked 2141 out of the air.
0: Okay.
1: So I had to construct this world of 2141, and it's a very grim, bleak world. Democracy is no basically obsolete. The world is literally owned by rich men who have vast swaths of land named after them. Bezos won, Gates won, Trump too, et cetera, et cetera.
0: Right. When are you getting to the fiction part?
1: Right. I know. Yeah. Right. Yeah. I was writing this in 2023 and 2024 before all this seemed, it's a lot more on the nose than it seemed then. So anyway, they unlock this team of five scientists unlocks the secret of time travel. They spend a lot of time debating on what to do with it. Maybe they're just going to use it for tourism to make money. But ultimately, some events happen, and there's an outbreak of anti-Semitism in the world in 2141, the first major outbreak in many years. And it gets them thinking, and they finally decide, oh, what the heck, let's go, let's see if you're going to do it, do it. And they send two of their number back to 1889 Austria, to the little town where baby Hitler was born, and they attempt to snuff him out. And I don't want to give away too much, but I'll say this. Mm-hmm. They don't succeed. Uh-huh. They don't kill the baby. But they do alter his life course in such a way that changes history quite dramatically. So from there, the book follows what happened in the world in this non-Hitler reality, number one. And then number two, quickly, there's a B plot. When they go back to 2141/42, there's this horrible thing going on then.
0: Don't tell anymore. It's already enough. I already want to read it, and I don't want you to give anything else away. As a matter of fact, I'm not even going to describe the cover that we both mentioned before, just to force people to go look it up and then maybe buy it when they're looking up the cover. Sounds awesome. Thank you, Michael, for joining us on that and on everything else. Of course, Michael Tomosky is the editor of The New Republic, author of five nonfiction books, and yes, of course, his new novel, Killing Baby Hitler. You can read his column, which I will link to when we post the show at bradblog.com. You can read it, however, over at newrepublic.com, which has really been fantastic in recent years. Thank you for that as well, Michael. You can also follow him on the Blue Skies at MJ Toma. Michael, really appreciate you joining us today. Hope to do it again soon, sir.
1: Anytime. A lot of fun.
0: Thank you, brother. Okay, we got to get to the Green News Report here, but one thing I want to say about the and I don't know if this myth will be killed. We'll see if the myth about Republicans being good on the economy, Republicans loving the military, we'll see how those go. But there's still this idea that, gosh, a businessman is what this country needs. That if we could only get, you know, we got all these wasteful politicians who know nothing about running a business, why, we should just run this country like a business. Boy, if nothing else, I'm hoping this time around people understand a country is not a business. And if we ran it like a business, the way Donald Trump has run his businesses, we would run it into the ground and bankrupt the joint over and over again. Oh, oops.
3: Looks. Oh, wait. Yes.
0: Yeah, he's kind of already done that, hasn't he? Well, yes. There's still time for him to do it a few more times thereafter, I suspect. Unfortunately. But anyway, in the process, I don't know, maybe we'll end up killing that myth as well, that what this country needs is a businessman. Shut up. All right, quick break, and we're back with Desi Doyen and our latest Green News Report. I'm Brad Friedman. This is the Bradcast. 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
0: 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Oh, wait. No, I'm sorry. Not more good news. It's Desi Doyen and our latest Green News Report.
3: Throughout the Midwest, millions have been soaked after a week of torrential rain and flooding.
4: Here we go again. More deadly storms and record-breaking flooding strike the Midwest. Hurricane Lala drenches Hawaii. Plus,
5: protesters and many people here in this region say that this is simply a waste of money. It is needless destruction of this pristine wildlife.
4: Trump administration suspends bulldozing of Big Bend National Park after bipartisan outcry.
0: All of those outcries and more straight ahead from bradblog.com. I'm Brad Friedman.
4: And I'm Desi Doyen.
0: Stand by for 6 minutes of independent green news, politics, analysis, and snarky comment.
6: The biggest story this week is the guy won the Powerball lottery for $1 billion in Quincy, Illinois, at a gas station, which is perfect because he plans to spend it on gas.
0: This is your Green News Report. Okay, Desi Doyen, I know you got storms and floods everywhere to get to, so I'll shut up. What do you got for us today?
4: Well, first, the summer of extreme weather is not letting up. In Hawaii, Hurricane Lala over the weekend lashed Hawaii's Big Island with nearly 3 feet of rain, but did not technically make landfall, setting a new record as the closest hurricane to swipe the Big Island.
0: 3 feet of rain?
4: Yes. Fueled by an unusually warm Pacific Ocean, Category 1 Lala will likely clock in as the third wettest tropical cyclone on record to affect Hawaii, generating devastating flooding that swept away homes, destroyed roads and bridges, trapped rural mountain communities, and knocked out power to about 40% of the island.
0: And that was without even a direct hit.
4: Yes, it was. In other news, another deadly outbreak of extreme weather pummeled the Midwest. Days of intense storms and flooding in Indiana left at least 7 people dead, officials say, as the White River in Indianapolis shattered century-old records. Officials in Munster, Indiana, warned that scammers have been going door to door, posing as first responders, lying that cash donations were required to get the assistance of the National Guard. Illinois was also hard hit with an outbreak of tornadoes in the Chicago region. Illinois this summer set a new record for the most tornadoes in a single year, more than 200 so far, surpassing the previous record of only 142 tornadoes in all of 2024.
0: Way to go, Illinois.
4: On WGN, University of Illinois professor Victor Gensini said, tornadoes in the Midwest have increased in frequency over the last 40 years and are shifting geographically to states with higher population density, meaning more people in harm's way.
7: We're seeing more and more tornado disasters. And if you look at our future projections of a warming climate, we see signals that these trends will not only increase, but continue to become more prevalent, more extreme, and more frequent in places in the Midwest.
4: This latest round of extreme storms and floods, alternating with extreme heat, both in the U.S. and in Europe and in Asia, all underscore that our infrastructure is not ready for 21st century climate impacts.
0: Mm-hmm.
4: Speaking of not being ready, both of the nation's largest reservoirs are drying up. Lake Powell has now joined Lake Mead on the Colorado River in reaching their lowest levels since the reservoirs were originally filled, jeopardizing an essential water source for Arizona, California, and Nevada's farms and cities. Federal and state officials have been taking emergency steps to try to boost the reservoirs, but the shrinking reservoirs are the immediate result of record low winter snowpack, which quickly melted in record heat in the spring as dry and hot conditions intensify due to man-made climate change.
0: Threatening not only drinking water, but also electricity in about 7 states.
4: Yep. Over in the Persian Gulf, where Donald Trump's Iran war remains stuck in stalemate, there's now a massive oil spill spreading from a disabled tanker that has now reached Oman's coastline and threatens to become one of the world's worst oil spills in recent years.
0: Fantastic.
4: And finally, a temporary reprieve in Texas. The Trump administration on Monday said it temporarily halted the bulldozing of pristine areas of Big Bend National Park for construction of a border barrier after a surge of bipartisan opposition from local governments, residents, conservation groups, and even Texas Republicans. Critics say the destruction of the park is stupid and wasteful because the park's mountainous terrain acts as a natural barrier. A federal judge earlier this month reluctantly allowed construction to proceed, even though local towns said it would increase flash flooding. One of the contractors carrying out the destruction is a major Trump donor.
0: Go figure. And stupid, by the way, is a very nice description of this.
4: Yep.
0: For much more on all of these stories and the ones we couldn't get to today, check out our website at greennews.bradblog.com. I'm Brad Friedman.
4: And I'm Desi Doyen.
0: And this has been your Green News Report.
8: Hello, all.

0: you know it, would recognize that this is a really stupid and wasteful idea.
1: And of course, despite that good news for now coming in, as we noted earlier in the year, in the show, feels like a year ago, the Trump administration then turned around and said, okay, if we can't do that for now, then we will destroy 50 million acres of national forest to log it with roads and everything else. So
0: yeah,
1: don't worry.
0: It's wholesale destruction.
1: I didn't want to leave you with news being too good there at the end.
0: Well, listen, and, you know, this shows exactly what we've been saying all along. Elections have consequences. Voting really does matter for things that you care about.
1: My thanks to our producer, Desi Doyen, and to my guest today, Michael Tomasky of The New Republic, and to all of you for spending a portion of your day or night with us. 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And on the social medias, I am TheBradBlog. See you there. We'll see you here next time with results out of Alaska, Florida, Wyoming, and a little bit of California. I'm Brad Friedman. Good luck, world.
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4: So, the joke that
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4: 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It's really kind of time. I wish I had it for the panel, but yeah, I see. I think about a dog. Yeah, a guy walks in.
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8: 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This is Bob J bringing you episode 393 of Black and Blues, the weekly black music program here on Radio Free Brooklyn. We're live every Tuesday. Almost every Tuesday. Sometimes I have to do a repeat show because I have other obligations. But in any event, most of the time we're here live for 2 hours from 11 a.m. to 1 p.m. And we always have a theme for each show. I just don't go into my collection and pull out random stuff and just play it. Today's theme is a continuation of the last part of last week's show, which is looking at 60s Chicago soul. Basically from three labels owned by the same two brothers. They existed in the 60s, and I'll give you a little bit about their history, which is very interesting. But they produced some really great soul music from Chicago, almost exclusively from Chicago. they did record some Midwest

artists outside of Chicago, but it was not common. So, you know, if you're a listener to the show, you know that I always tell you where the recording was made. Well, I'm not going to keep on telling you it was in Chicago, because unless it wasn't, I don't have to mention it. But to begin the show, what I'm going to do is highlight three artists that made records for these companies, very well-known ones, and give you a little bit of their biography and a selection of their music that they made in the 60s. The first one, I did play two of her songs for last week's show, ran out of time. So unlike what I usually do, I'm going to repeat those two songs and play two additional songs by this artist and then tell you a little bit about her. And the artist is Betty Everett. You may have heard of her. She's been around for a long time. She started recording in the 1950s. And continued on through 1980. So she's been around. She's a veteran of the blues scene and then the soul music scene. So let's go back to Chicago to 1962. All these songs were recorded in 1962. We're going to start off with Please Love Me.

Well, we just concluded that little session devoted to Betty Everett. We opened up with Please Love Me, followed by Your Love Is Important to Me, I'll Be There, and I've Got a Claim on You. All were recorded in Chicago in 1962 for the Wonderful label. Let me tell you a little bit about Betty Everett. On that last song, she did the vocal, and the band included great blues guys like Freddie Robinson on guitar, Al Duncan on drums, and Phil Upchurch on bass. But a little bit about her. It is her real name. Betty Jean Everett was born in Greenwood, Mississippi in 1939. As a teen, she played piano and sang gospel in her local church, and at 18, moved to Chicago to start to record, and boy, did she land big. Her first jobs were with some of Chicago's best artists. We're talking about people like Earl Hooker, Little Brother Montgomery, Willie Dixon, Ike Turner, Odie Payne, Big Moose Walker, and Lafayette Leak. Those were some of the people she played with in Chicago and recorded with. In 1962, she made a session for Wonderful, and a year later she moved to VJ Records, which was a major company, where she stayed through 65. Those were her early soul years, and she continued to record through 1980. Now, her career, while it was steady, and she made a good income, a reasonably good income for all those years, she never was a real big success in selling records, although she did have one number one hit. If you remember, the song was really called the Shoop Shoop Song. For those of you who go back in years, you may know that the song was known by another name, which was the subtitle on the record. It's called It's in His Kiss. Do you remember that? It's an R&B pop song, but it did reach number one on the R&B charts, and I think it's her only charted record. Well, let's look at our second artist that we're going to highlight this morning, and that is a gentleman named Harold Burridge. Not a household name. Long career. Well, actually, not as long as it should have been, which I'll go into shortly, but he recorded for the Impact label, which was owned by the same two brothers as the Wonderful label that Betty Everett recorded for. So the session you're going to hear is from 1965, all made in Chicago. The first record I'm going to play was unissued. The others were issued on 45 RPM records. So we're going to start off with an unissued song. It's called I'm in Love. Let's listen to Harold Burridge.

Well, you've just heard Four Sides by Harold Burridge, the first and unissued recording from 1965, as were all the others. At least, the year of recording was 65. The others were issued, but that was I'm in Love. Following that, you heard Got to Find a Way, You Made Me So Happy, and we closed with Things Ain't What They Used to Be Since You've Been Gone. Well, Harold Edwin Burridge was born in Chicago in 1931. His musical career started as a session player, and he made his first record as a featured artist in 1950. Now, he played with some of the best in Chicago. His backing bands included Willie Dixon, Otis Rush, Jody Williams, and Wayne Bennett. He was also a session player because he was a good piano player for artists like Magic Sam and Charles Clark. But he mainly was a blues artist until the early 60s when he turned to soul. He recorded through 65 only because he died of a heart failure in 1966 at age 35. Had a massive heart attack, much too young to be gone. But he left a lot of recordings for us to enjoy. But his blues recordings are totally different than the soul stuff, but they're really indicative of Chicago in the 1950s. Well, you are listening to Radio Free Brooklyn. I'm your host, Bob J. The show you're listening to is Black and Blues. And today we're featuring 1960s Chicago soul from labels owned by two brothers. It was a black-owned business in the 1960s and quite successful. And they hired some really great artists to record for them. The last one I'm going to feature is a gentleman named Johnny Sales, who most people never heard of. Unless you're deep into soul music, you don't know this gentleman. But he also had a shortened career due to heart failure, but he left us with quite a legacy of recordings. So we're going to start off with a recording he made, but it was unissued on the Marvelous label, done in Chicago in 1964. This is The Girl I Love by Johnny Sales.

take anything, baby. Even you loving or you'll never. I thought I could take anything, baby.

Well, you just heard a set by Johnny Sales. We started off with The Girl I Love, which was an unissued recording on the Marvelous label from 1964. Following that was a 1963 recording, You Told a Lie. And from 64, Don't Turn Your Back on Me. And we closed with You Did Me Wrong. Well, just a little bit about Johnny Sales. His name is Johnny Earl Sales Jr. Was born in Winsboro, Texas in 1937. Winsboro is about 60 miles east of Dallas. At age 18, he moved to St. Louis, where he sang with Ike Turner's Kings of Rhythm. In 1959, he formed his own band that resided at Chuck Berry's Paradise Club. Yeah, it was owned by Chuck Berry, and whenever he was in town, he performed there. In 1963, he was touring with the Five Deutones Review. That was a doo-wop group that had a hit with a song called Shake a Tail Feather. I don't know if you remember that, but he was with them. And when the tour reached Chicago, he, on his own, signed a contract with George Lehner's Marvelous record label and decided to stay in Chicago. But he was a guy that was not thrilled with recording, but he loved live performing. So he was on the road constantly and made most of his money from live performances, unlike a lot of other artists. But he continued to perform and record through the 70s. When he left show business, because it was too up and down, the income was not steady, it was hard work, long hours, and unfortunately working a lot of times for abusive people who owned clubs that promised you X number of dollars, and when you were done with the engagement, gave you Y number, which was always lower, by the way. But he decided to become a prison guard at Stateville Prison in Crest Hill, Illinois, a town right outside Chicago, and he stayed there through the 80s. Although in 1987, he guest starred on an album by Roy Buchanan. He died of a heart attack in 1993 at age 56. Well, before I continue on with more music from these labels, I think you ought to know a little bit about the labels that I've been playing, three labels in particular, but all the soul songs that I played last week and this week were issued on one of three labels owned by the brothers Lehner. That's George Lehner and Ernie Lehner. These labels were Wonderful, started in early 1962 and folded in 68 after releasing 51 records. The second label was Impact, started in January of 63 and ended in 67. After producing 38 records, and Marvelous, spelled MARVLUS, that started in the spring of 64 and dissolved in 67 after producing 21 records. Well, the Lehner brothers themselves were born in Jackson, Mississippi, and moved with their family to Chicago in the 1930s. Well, right after World War II, the brothers got jobs in the record stores in the Bronzeville neighborhood of Chicago. Now, that's a neighborhood in Chicago's South Side. That's the equivalent of Harlem, West Harlem, in New York City. It was a cultural center of black life, and it contained the housing for a lot of independent record labels. But in 1950, the brothers founded United Record Distributors, and at times they acted as promoters of and producers of various black musical acts. These are two black people originally from Mississippi that became big distributors of black artists, not exclusively but predominantly black music, and they became one of the biggest distributors in the country. Well, they were doing really well financially, so well that in fact George formed Wonderful Records in 1962, and he signed artists that were from Chicago or working in the Chicago area.
they also were talent scouts. These guys themselves acted as talent scouts throughout the Midwest. And an interesting fact that most people do not know at all, they were the first to record the Jackson Five that were not called the Jackson Five then. They didn't have a name, but the Jackson Five were from Gary, Indiana, and the brothers Lehner discovered them and recorded them, and the song was I'm a Big Boy, and it was nine-year-old Michael in singing the lead. Now, this song was re-recorded by another company called Steeltown Records in 1968 and sold very poorly. And the brothers tried to sign the group, but a deal never happened. But they were the ones that discovered the Jackson Brothers and first recorded them. Well, it's no great surprise, by the way, that the brothers gravitated to the record business, as their paternal uncle was Al Benson. Now, for those of you who know anything about black music in the 40s and 50s, Al Benson, by the way, his actual name is Arthur Bernard Lehner. Yeah, he's not a Benson, he's a Lehner. And he was probably the best known DJ in Chicago in the late 40s through the 60s. This is a guy that was on two radio stations at the same time. He started out as a gospel DJ and eventually was on the air for over 20 hours a week. He was really, really popular. And he was so popular that he decided, well, I'm an entrepreneur. I'm going to start some record companies. So he started two labels that featured black blues, R&B, doo-wop, and gospel performers. The two labels were Parrot Records in 1952 and Blue Lake Records in 1954. Also, by the way, there was a company started, I think, in 49 called Old Swing Master. And that was the nickname of Al Benson on his show. He called himself the Old Swing Master. And according to people who were around at that time that listened to his show, number one, he was a heavy drinker. And sometimes his words were unintelligible. No one knew what he was talking about. But also, his shtick, well, I don't know if it was a shtick, but I'll call it a shtick, was the language that he used was directed specifically to black people who left the Deep South. So he used all the idioms. He had that Southern accent that blacks had in the South. And he used words and expressions and presented images that they could relate to, but anyone that was not from Mississippi or Alabama or of a certain age would understand. But he was highly successful. And he was also a pioneer civil rights guy. He really was very active in civil rights. And he pulled a stunt in 1956. Now, 1956, we hadn't had the Civil Rights Act, the Voting Rights Act, none of that. Those happened in the 60s. He was way ahead of his time. In 1956, he hired an airplane to drop 5,000 copies of the United States Bill of Rights over Mississippi. Yes, the pilot dropped 5,000 copies of the U.S. Bill of Rights over Mississippi. I don't think it's a coincidence, by the way, that it was a year, not even a year after Emmett Till was killed and made headlines all over the country, because he was a 14-year-old Chicago boy who was killed in Money, Mississippi, because he supposedly whistled at a white married woman, which, by the way, decades later, she admitted was a lie. And a bunch of guys from the area, from the Delta, killed him, tied him up,
and just left them to rot in a dam outside of Philadelphia, Mississippi. He was tortured, beaten to death. And when the body was returned to Chicago, his mother insisted on an open casket. And no one ever heard of anyone, a victim of a crime, who was badly disfigured facially, to have an open casket. But his mother was determined to let the world know what racists in Mississippi had done to her son. And I can't say this was the cause, but I think that Al Benson was deeply moved by this, and that may have been one of the factors that caused him to drop these copies of the U.S. Bill of Rights. And that was the paternal uncle of the two brothers who started all these record labels. So anyway, a little historical background. If you're not into history, I apologize for taking so much time out of playing music, but I think these things are important. But now it's time to get back to the music. So let's go back to 1966 on the Impact label. This is Willie Parker. Let's Start a Thing Now.

Well, first up, we heard Let's Start a Thing Now by Willie Parker, recorded for the Impact label in 1966. Following that was Ordinary Guy by Josephine Taylor, recorded for the Marvelous label in 1967. Then you heard Benny Turner, Good to Me, on the Impact label from 65. And we closed with Wait Till I Get to Know You by the Admirations. That was from the Wonderful label. That was a local group that came from Chicago's notorious Cabrini Green housing project that was completely demolished by 2011. It formerly housed 20... Boy, I don't know what's happening today. My mind is floating around and not concentrating. But anyway, it housed 3,600 families. And on my first record buying trip to Chicago in the early 70s, I went to record stores around the Cabrini Green projects. And it was a really tough neighborhood. And I was used to tough neighborhoods. I had gone to all the worst neighborhoods in Harlem and in Bed-Stuy in the 50s. And this was gang tags all over, from the Blackstone P Nation and the Gangsta Disciples, I remembered. And it was a little scary, but to be honest, I had no incidents at all. And I went day and night. I went in the evenings to a lot of these places and never ran into a problem. By the way, the group, the Admirations, were primarily one family, the Childs family, brothers and sisters, Bruce, Kenneth, Ralph, and Yvonne, and they were supplemented by Sherman Miles and Walter Smith. Well, you are listening to Radio Free Brooklyn. The show is Black and Blues. We're about halfway done, and you know you can hear us every Tuesday morning starting at 11 a.m., going 2 wonderful hours to 1 p.m., bringing you all kinds of black music. Today, we're concentrating on 3 labels owned by the Lena Brothers in Chicago that were around in the 1960s and playing some of the best soul music that came out of Chicago during this time. So let's continue now with another group. This is from 1963, the Ringleaders. Let's Start Over.

We started that set out with the Ringleaders, Let's Start Over, recorded for the Impact label in 1963. This group was from Saginaw, Michigan, and it consisted of Willie Hawkins, Vandy Lane, Eddie Donahue, and Brett Anderson. Following them, you heard Damper Down by Bobby Davis, also recorded for Impact, but in 1962. This gentleman started his career as a bassist for a gentleman named Zuzu Bolan, who recorded a great song called Why Don't You Eat Where You Slept Last Night? That was recorded in Dallas in 1952. He also toured with Roscoe Gordon, one of the greats, and played bass and drums for Albert Collins. But by the end of the 50s, he left Texas and moved to Chicago to form Bobby Davis and the Big Three Trio, stealing the name of Willie Dixon's group, the Big Three Trio, that Willie Dixon used in the 1940s. Next, you heard Cicero Blake, Sad Feeling, recorded for the Marvelous label in 1965. On this song, he is backed by the great group The Dells, famous for Oh What a Night and dozens of doo-wop songs. But Cicero started his musical career in 51 in Marshall High School in Chicago, where he became the lead singer of a group called the Golden Tones. You ever hear of them? Well, no one ever did, except people that went to Marshall High School. But by 53, Blake left the group, and he was replaced by a gentleman named Delecta Clark, better known as D. Clark, then a 14-year-old, and the group was named after, it was named, renamed the Cool Gents. It was no longer the Golden Tones. They were recalled the Cool Gents after a disc jockey named Herb Kent, whose moniker was the Herb Kent, the Cool Gent. Well, from 1959 to 1962, he was a featured singer in the Sonny Thompson Review, and in 62, he started his career as a solo artist. And we closed off with I Stand Alone by Stacy Johnson, recorded for Impact in 1966. This gentleman was from St. Louis, and he started his musical career with the Ike and Tina Turner Review. Well, moving right along, we got tons of great music, and we only have about half an hour left, so I better move things along. Let's start off with one. I love this woman. Great singer, but this is a 1967 recording by a woman named Liz Lanz, and the song is One Man's Poison.

Well, we opened up with Liz Land's One Man's Poison, done for the Wonderful Record Company in 1967. Eddie Silvers, by the way, played that great tenor sax. Well, just a little bit about Elizabeth Lands. She made her first album for Mercury Records in 1959. By 1963, she was signed with Divinity Records. That was a Berry Gordy-owned gospel label. But later she was switched to the regular Gordy label, where she released her first single. In January 1964, 1 month after JFK's assassination, she recorded a song called May What He Lived For Live, a copy of which was given to every delegate at the 1964 Democratic Party National Convention. She performed that same song at the 1968 funeral of Dr. Martin Luther King, and she continued to record till the early 1990s. Following that was Willie Parker, You Got Your Finger in My Eye, recorded for MPAC in 1967. This gentleman's real name was Willie Newsom. He came from McGee, Mississippi. Following Willie Parker, you heard Stone-Hearted Woman by Andrew Tibbs, recorded for MPAC in 1963. His real name was Melvin Grayson, and he started as a blues singer for Aristocrat Records, which was the forerunner of Chess Records. He made that record in 1947. He recorded blues and R&B through the 60s, and then he switched to this record, which is kind of soulish, but still more bluesy than not, for the one record he made for the soul label. And we closed out with Joseph Moore, I Still Can't Get to You, recorded for Marvelous in 1965. Another gentleman who used only part of his real name, his real first name was Mora, M-O-R-A. His middle name was Joseph, and his last name was Moore. He was born in Elizabeth City, North Carolina, but became a true New Yorker when he was 23 years old. But he worked primarily as a songwriter and backup singer for other artists. Well, he got tired of music by age 36 and just left it completely. Well, I just got to remind you, you are listening to Radio Free Brooklyn. You're listening to a show called Black and Blues. We're on weekly, every Tuesday morning from 11 a.m. to 1 p.m. And we feature all kinds of black music. Today we're playing 1960s Chicago soul music. So let's continue on. We've got less than half an hour left, but tons of really good music left. So let's listen to a 1963 recording by Dorothy Prince, If I Could Live My Life.

Well, we started off that set with If I Could Live My Life by Dorothy Prince, recorded for MPAC in 1963. Following Dorothy, you heard Lucky Laws, Who Is She?, done for Wonderful Records in 1964. And we closed out with Big Daddy Simpson, Give Me Back My Ring, recorded for MPAC in 1965. This gentleman's real name is Melvin Simpson. He started as a blues singer and guitarist in 1960, switched to soul in 63, and called it quits completely out of the record business in 1965. Anyway, let's just continue with the Ultimations. Would I Do It Over?

Well, we started off with the Ultimations. Would I Do It Over, done for the Marvelous Record Company in 1967. That group consisted of Bobby Davis, Vaughn Clemens, Alan Barnest, Gerald Jones, and Brandon Smith. They were from Chicago South Side. After that, you heard My World by the Five Deutones. That's an unissued, wonderful recording from somewhere between 62 and 65. The records of the company weren't very clear. But the members of the Five Deutones were Leroy Joyce, Willie Guest, James West, Frank McCurry, and Andrew Butler. This group was formed in 1960 in St. Louis, but moved to Chicago in the same year. They made all their records for the same label, Wonderful, between 62 and 65. Following that was an unissued recording on the Wonderful label by Otis Clay, I Don't Know What to Do, recorded in Chicago in 1966. And we closed out with, to be honest, I have no idea what that record was, because my notes say that was Beverly Schaefer, but it's not. Unless Beverly had a sex change, there's no way that was a female voice. So I apologize for screwing up, but I do it infrequently, but once in a while. Well, we only have time for another song, so let's continue with the Admirations from 1967 on the Wonderful label, Don't Leave Me.

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0: Excellent. In case you don't know, folks, those are my grandkids for the first time in the studio. I think they should be here all the time to help out. They're doing a great job. Thank you, guys. See you next week with more. We'll finish up with Chicago Soul, and we'll start on a new topic, which will be a surprise because I don't know what it is yet. Anyway, thanks for listening. Take care. Be well. Be kind to each other. Enjoy a holiday weekend, and I'll see you next week.
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babe, what are you doing here? 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

Hello, 1738. I feel like that year, the year Remy Martin was created, because I'm like, hey, what's up? Hello. Hi, I am your hostess with the mostest, DJ Facebell Maeve Gorin Morningstar, and you are listening to Radio Free Brooklyn, your home for independent, listener-supported community radio, and this is Evil Lurks, where the magic happens. You just heard Street Sects with their song In Defense of Resentment. Before that, we heard So Without with their song Brimstone Hell Main from their album September 13th, 2019. And before that, we heard Nation of Ulysses with Today I Met the Girl I'm Going to Marry from their album 13 Point Program to Destroy America. Coming up next, we have some butt rock, but of a pretty awesome kind, Chevelle's Send the Pain Below. Keep it long.

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I didn't even need to use a sheet to do that. Anyways, you just heard Fall Out Boy with their song Sending Postcards from a Plane Crash, Wish You Were Here, from their best album, Take This to Your Grave. Before that, we heard Paramore with Decode, which was for some reason Twilight soundtrack. I didn't know Twilight had like fucking post-hardcore. I don't know. Paramore are kind of cool. They have like kind of legit post-hardcore influence if you really squint. Speaking of post-hardcore, before that we heard Mineral with Parking Lot. And before that we heard Chevelle with Send the Pain Below. A little bit of a post-grungy hour for you. A little bit of mainstream-ish alt-rock. Well, not really mainstream because it's alt-rock, but you know. A little bit more normal than what I normally play. Coming up next, we have some not normal music from Ashes Rise with Rung by Rung. And stay tuned, we have more in store. And that rhymed because I tend to rhyme all the time. I like my lemon and I like my orange. Keep it locked.

Hey, welcome back. It's the sound of my voice. You are currently listening to Evil Lurks on Radio Free Brooklyn, your home for independent listeners supporting community radio. I am your hostess with the mostest, DJ Facebook Morningstar, and you are rocking out with Evil Lurks. You just heard Dynastic with Clout Dracula. Before that, we heard Angel Hair with Witch Hunt Scene from Star Trek from their album Pregnant with the Senior Class. Before that, we heard From Ashes Rise with Rung by Rung. And coming up next, we have a banger, a club banger even, The Sisters of Mercy with Lucretia, My Reflection. But I must caution, this is not an ordinary club banger. This is a goth club banger. Hear the roar of the big machine. Here, only here, I'm Radio Free Brooklyn.

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Welcome. Hi. You are currently listening to Evil Lurks on Radio Free Brooklyn. I am your hostess with the mostest, DJ Facebell Morningstar, and you are still listening to me for the next 10 minutes. Better get used to it. You just heard some Chinese indie rock with Shang Shang's Aw, Dare You Cheat Me? And before that, we heard maybe the Melvins' best song, maybe a hot take that is my favorite one, but A History of Bad Men by Melvins. Before that, we heard the Sisters of Mercy, not to be confused with the Catholic religious order, with Lucretia, My Reflection. Anyways, we're going to conclude with Judas Priest's Battle Hymn and One Shot at Glory. So keep it locked. Judas Priest, maybe a little bit different than what we've heard, but, you know, might as well get used to it. Anyways, keep it locked. 1 second. Let's go! 1, 2, 1, 2, 3, 4.

0: has been our show. I will see you all next week for another exciting episode of Evil Lurks. Metrowave's up next, and currently I'm just playing The Cure because that was auto-cued, even though I didn't cue it, but a couple of shows before me, they were playing The Cure, and The Cure are great, so I have no reason to complain about The Cure. Anyways, they'll just be there for 9 more seconds or so. Bye!
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5: 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Until then.

Yes, hurdy-gurdy man is here, hurdy-gurdy Jorge, welcoming you to Radio Free Brooklyn's Hurdy-Gurdy Songs, a program that every Tuesday entertains, educates, edifies, and hopefully makes you smile or cry or feel something in this cold, cold world we live in. Yes, it's been a while since we listened to the Buttholes, Surfers. Our theme song does vary once in a while. But it's appropriate because we are returning to a rocker, a true rocker. Mind you, a rocker that is primarily known for her work and life and contribution as a country music singer, one of the greatest American country singers, right up there with Patsy Cline. I mean, just Carter Sisters. I mean, it's just, she's just right up there with them. And she may even transcend many of them, in my opinion, in my humble opinion. Of course, we're talking about the late Dolly Parton. Yes, there's been many, many, many, many tributes, many, many comments, many, many statements made by all sorts of musicians, artists, people that just love Dolly.

And I just have to remark that I've yet to hear anyone say anything, any negative about Dolly Parton. And so it is with that in mind that we think our show today, Good Golly, Miss Dolly. Good Golly, Miss Dolly. You sure have touched us. And we're going to cover a lot of ground today. You know, of course, you know, the woman's got just dozens and dozens of records and awards and just so well deserved for everything she's done for not just American music, but the global image of the Appalachian identity from which she comes. And that's just absolutely one part of her life that has remained true throughout her life and will continue in the memory of her life and her music. So we're going to cover, like I said, a lot of ground. We're going to start from the very beginning, the very first recording that she was released. And we'll tell you a little bit more about that, but let's just get to it. Thank you for joining me here today on Hurdy Gurdy Songs. Here we go with Dolly Parton, Puppy Love.

Ah, yes, puppy love. That's Dolly. At age 13, she and her grandmother, Rena Owens, they took a 30-hour bus trip to the recording studio in Lake Charles, Louisiana, to record that in 1959 on the Gold Band Records label in Louisiana. Yes, she wrote that song at age 11 with her uncle, Bill Owens. Bill Owens would go on to have such an important part in her life. But right from the beginning, Uncle Bill was there. And the B-side on that I won't get to, but it's called Girls Left Alone. And you can certainly find that anywhere and everywhere. So that's where our jumping off point. Now, my thesis, if you will, so to speak, is that Dolly Parton, in this tribute, I want to make not so much an argument, but just a case that she's always been country, but her love of rock and political egalitarianism, her philanthropy, all this is self-evident. And so rock is a foundation. And it's true that since she passed away last week at age 80, after a brief battle with cancer, we want to honor that life and that her connection to rock runs deeper than her country image suggests. She was inducted into the Rock and Roll Hall of Fame in 2022, after all. And initially, she said she didn't feel she'd earned it. Then leaned in and made an album that we're going to feature a few tracks today. Album is Rockstar, which is chock full of covers and originals with an all-star cast. And that album is really the argument or the case that we're making here for Dolly as a rocker. Yeah, we know that she's a country girl and we love her for it, but she's a country rocker. And, you know, you can break these categories and genres down in so many different lines and spaces and liminal spaces. And face it, music doesn't have a lot of those boundaries that the markets place on them. There you go. Good old capitalism rears its head here in America. excuse me. I got myself so excited. But yeah, so she's not just a rhinestone cowgirl. You know, she does these incredible songs. But even before she did this album, Rockstar, she recorded several covers. Now, one thing I want to say about covers, you know, covers, those are the tunes that are pop hits that have reached millions of people. And musicians, some of them do beautiful covers of them, which means that they basically emulate and copy them. But what makes a good cover, in my estimation, is that the person who does the cover claims it for themselves rather than just paying, you know, tribute or copying the original artist. Here, for example, we're going to start with a rock tune from the album Great Balls of Fire. And I'm sure you recognize this one. Then we're going to move on to a couple of tracks from that 2023 Rockstar album. Rock on, Dolly.

0: stop that noise!
1: Well, I have to practice!
2: Why in the world would anybody want to be in rock and roll?
3: Oh, honey, she says it's her dream. It's her passion.
2: That's passion? Give me a break.
1: Well, I'm gonna be in rock and roll, whether you two like it or not.

0: music.
1: Mama's yelling from the kitchen. Me, I smell success.

Well, hold on there a moment. A title track, Rockstar, certainly makes the case. And yeah, there's some killer playing in there. I mean, some of those Nashville cats are really killing it there. And that's one of the interesting things to me about Dolly's work, is that this melding of the Nashville machine, which is like one of these music cities, like, you know, Detroit or Memphis or hell, even New York City, where you have certain kind of production aesthetics that seep into the productions that come out of these cities and the studios in these cities. And in that track from that album that we're talking about, we're going to play some tracks, a couple more covers, but I cannot say strongly enough how much Dolly, no matter what, brings a smile and will certainly kill it in her own inimitable way. You know, she's just so positive about what she does, even when it's about heartbreak or, you know, all the traditional country themes and the rock thing. She takes on the kind of power of rock, you know, just full on power that only a voice like Dolly's could communicate. Just a quick comment about that Help version. Again, a bluegrass hybrid rock version of the Beatles. Help is just a remarkable example of how she can claim again a song by the most famous rock band in the world, probably forever, as long as we can remember, you know, who the Beatles were, what they did. Dolly takes this song Help and again creates her own version that is so much more than a cover. It becomes her own statement. And it's just such a testament to her diversity and really genius talent that she worked so hard to develop as an artist, in which she achieves brilliantly. You are listening to Radio Free Brooklyn. I'm your host, Jorge, here every Tuesday. Today we're listening to Dolly Parton, the beloved artist that we just lost. And while we can grieve and absolutely must mourn, we also know that Dolly would want us to also get up and rock and listen and enjoy our lives, including those funky night moves.

with that Hammond closing up that tune, Dolly and Chris Stapleton certainly make a powerful rendition of Bob Seger's Night Moves, one of my classic 60s rockers back in the day. Rock star Dolly Parton, that's what we're talking about. Another example of yet how Dolly can collaborate with almost anyone, and she will shine. She will shine. Here's another classic rocker from the back catalog of Heart with Ann Wilson. This Dolly with, well, you may recognize this.

my Dolly, you are definitely in rock vocal territory there. Conjuring up Magic Man with the collaboration with Linda Perry. I'm sorry, my mistake. Oh my God, Linda Perry. No, that's coming up now. But that was Ann Wilson. They call this the Carl version. I guess Carl being the husband of Dolly Parton, the beloved husband who died 1 year previously to her in 2025. And if there is an afterlife, I hope that they share it together for eternity, because there is this love that you just don't find every day. You are listening to Hurdy Gurdy Jorge. I'm here every Tuesday. I'm bringing you some music. And you say, well, what's this got to do with the Hurdy Gurdy, you know, mission, which is to bring songs with some kind of political resistance or awareness or calling out, you know, the the corruption of the present administration and most administrations, frankly. Well, Dolly was very much a political artist, even though she, you know, she got, you know, you can't look beyond the rhinestones, look beyond, you know, the big hair, look beyond the beautiful, beautiful, attractive qualities of Dolly Parton. She was generous and giving. And if you don't believe me, and in fact, if you want to donate to the philanthropies, the organizations that Dolly supported, all you need to do is go to the dollywoodfoundation.org. And she has a fund called My People Fund. She also has her Imagination Library. You can find these very easily by going to Hurdy Gurdy Songs social media, Facebook page in particular. You will find it. Just look for Hurdy Gurdy Songs, follow Hurdy Gurdy Songs, and donate. Donate to Dollywood in her memory, in her beautiful, loving memory that we will certainly hold on to. You know, there aren't very many artists that touch me so deeply as someone like Dolly. I can only think of maybe Sinead or, you know, Billie Holiday. You know, just artists that just give so much, which is what an artist does. They give and give and give. And Dolly certainly did. So if you want to support her philanthropies, organizations, go to the Hurdy Gurdy Songs Facebook page and donate. And if you have a spare dollar too, don't forget, just move it on over, like Hank Williams says, move it on over to Hurdy Gurdy Songs, to Radio Free Brooklyn. We always need your support. We do this for you out of our love of music and our love of bringing music to you. Everybody's, you know, streaming this and podcasting that, but right here on Radio Free Brooklyn, this is what Brooklyn sounds like, and Hurdy Gurdy Songs in particular. I am here for you. I want to continue with our tribute, our rock acknowledgement of Dolly as a rockera. We'll get to some of her more politics of dignity. And here's an example. This is a song which is a rock era protest song, originally by Four Non Blondes. It's a song about protest song about frustration with the world, as reinterpreted by Dolly Parton.

This is one of my favorite Dolly songs, and this is a collaboration with Simon Le Bon. Also from our album, Rockstar.

Yeah, beautiful, beautiful song. Dolly, she was born in 1946 in the Great Smoky Mountains of East Tennessee, the fourth of 12 children in a very poor family. Poor in terms of the money, but the inheritance of the gospel hymns, the mountain ballads, the close harmony bluegrass traditions of Appalachia, they were rich in those cultural treasures. It's not just a sound, but it's a worldview, and it's a worldview of Appalachian culture that is very much about self-reliance, storytelling, taking care of your neighbors when the world outside doesn't. And Dolly carried all this into everything she did and built. So philanthropy, as I mentioned, was an abstract charity from a distance. It was rooted in the specific needs that she'd grown up watching in her own community and what they faced. So things like the Imagination Library began as a local program for children, providing books. Her funding of medical research and disaster relief in Tennessee reflected the same instincts. Help the people in front of you. Most people don't think of her as being political, and in quotes, she's not, but that same background made her something rare, much rarer than a partisan. She was a unifier. I want to thank you for joining me in this honoring this egalitarian woman who sings about women's rights from 9 to 5, LGBTQ supporter, taking down a Confederate flag from Dollywood when, you know, she didn't have a problem with the Confederate flag if and only if everyone had a seat at the table. It's a strong position to take. So again, check back on her philanthropies, and I hope you support them. This is one of my favorite. I'm going to leave you with a couple of tracks just to go out, because she will not be forgotten. This is a collaboration with Linda Ronstadt and Emmylou and Dolly, one of my favorite recordings.

This track coming up now, this is the last recording that Dolly did while she was, that was released in her lifetime. This is a track dedicated to her husband. It was released in March of 2025, written as her late husband Carl Dean had died earlier that week. If you hadn't been there, yeah, this is something to look forward to. Is also the song My Place in History, which we will not hear until 2046. January 19th, 2046, her 100th birthday. And so something to look forward to there coming out of Dollywood. Thank you for joining me. Take care of yourselves. Take care of each other. Let's listen to If You Hadn't Been There, which is as true for Carl as it is for Dolly. Until next time, this is Hurdy Gurdy Jorge. Take care.

0: Today, I'm at Testo Northern Italian Restaurant on the corner of Scholes and Leonard Street, where owners and managers Max and Dominic first opened the restaurant's doors in 2012.
1: Max knows more about it because he's actually Italian.
2: What's your favorite dish here?
1: Mine is tortelli with butternut squash and truffle olive oil.
3: Tagliatelle with bolognese ragù.
0: Ever since, Testo has been a reliable cornerstone in this Williamsburg neighborhood, offering homemade pastas and other Italian fare in a cozy corner setting.
2: My Brooklyn.
1: He came together with another partners of ours, and we took a look, and we fell in love with the place, and we decided to open Testo.
2: How are things going right now with everything that's going on? I see you guys have a really nice outdoor setup. This is great.
1: Thank you for that. We're waiting. We're in survival mode. But people are still coming. A lot of regulars still show up, you know.
2: And you guys have takeout, right?
1: All the time.
2: All the time?
1: Takeout is our main bread, I suppose, yeah.

Radio Free Brooklyn. And I'm Nancy Slotnick, and we're here to talk about dating and relationships. So in just a moment, I'm going to put on a song for you by Mary J. Blige called Real Love. This is back from my day of dating and relationships back in the day, where her album was called What's the 411? People actually knew what 411 meant. And it's actually a really good album. But I'll take you to her for a moment. And then we'll be back to talk about love and finding it. Sorry, this is my second episode. Welcome, everybody. 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

0: Okay. Hi, this is Nancy Klonickwith. There you go. This is Radio Free Brooklyn. And if you recognize that song, or even if you don't, we're here today to talk about all the lonely people. All the lonely people of today. There's a loneliness crisis that we've all been hearing about. And so I have a guest speaker that is with me here, and let's see, let's make sure that we can hear him. This is Nick Kepler, and he is a freelance journalist who recently wrote an article about the loneliness crisis. He's written for Slate, The Daily Beast, The Washington Post, New York Times, and tons of others, and he can be found at nickkepler.com, which is with two P's, and incidentally, with two K's. One for Nick and one for Kepler. So Nick, say hello and let me make sure your mic is working well.
1: Yeah, hi. Thank you for having me on.
0: Oh, great. Thank you for joining me. And sorry for the delay. So we've been hearing a lot about the male loneliness crisis, and what Nick discovered with his research and wrote about is that it's actually equally a male and female loneliness crisis, and there is one population that's particularly suffering from the loneliness crisis the most. So Nick, could you give us, for people that didn't read the recent article in Slate on Apple News, can you give us just a little kind of summary of what you discovered in your research?
1: Sure. So I looked at some research because I was hearing a lot about the male loneliness crisis. It's become a bit of a cliche that you can mention on like comedy shows, and it's been the subject of countless think pieces. But if you look at the data, there's not really much of a difference between men and women in terms of loneliness. There's basically three ways that loneliness is measured by researchers. The first is, do you feel lonely? So self-reported feelings. And then there's, how many friends or confidants do you have? And lastly, there's keeping track of people's time. So keeping track of how many hours a day they spend alone or with other people. And there's not much difference between men and women. All those categories have grown considerably and worryingly in the last two decades. But the differences between men and women are pretty minimal. If you go a little bit deeper in the data, you can see that, like, you know, women have larger, there's more categories of people who they will discuss their feelings with, and men tend to be a little bit more pessimistic about being alone. But the big category is, how much time do you spend alone? How lonely do you feel? How many friends do you have? That stays pretty consistent, but people who are struggling, people who have a low income, or just poor people, I don't like to use a lot of euphemisms, they are considerably more lonely than everybody else.
0: Got it. Yeah. And, but equally, like the lower income or poorer men and women, or is that also leaning a little more towards the men?
1: Okay, so I'm not able to hear that well.
0: Oh, okay, yeah. I'm sorry. Let me trying to.
1: Okay, that's better.
0: Oh, you know what? Okay, sorry. I'm and by the way, you're listening to Radio Free Brooklyn, and we are a nonprofit, all volunteer station, and accordingly, so there's no producer in the studio with me, so I am figuring out the technical aspects of since for listeners to know that Nick is calling in over the phone
2: he doesn't live in Brooklyn, sadly for him. But so now I believe if I talk into the phone instead of talking into my mic, then that'll pick up us both up equally.
1: Yeah, all is good. I can do much better now.
2: Okay.
1: Thank you, Nancy.
2: All right. Sorry about that. I was trying not to get feedback from the two devices, but I'll just talk on the phone only. Okay. So what I was asking you is with the lower income people, lonely people, did you find that that was also equal men and women, or that it was leaning towards men? Because I know that sometimes there's this phrase about dating that goes that men treat women like sex objects, women treat men like success objects. So I'm wondering if it's actually even worse for the low-income men, if they feel like they can't pay for a date, or, you know, that they're going to disappoint the women.
1: Anecdotally, I heard a lot of that from people I talked to while I was writing this article. In terms of the data, no, you don't see much difference. But it is, yeah, it's universally true that poorer people do feel more lonely. You could even look at how much extra income per year will buy you in terms of time spent with other people. I mean, in one large survey, people who are earning less than $25,000 a year, which was the lowest bracket surveyed, they were spending about 6.5 hours alone per day. And once you get to $25,000 to $50,000, they're spending about 90 minutes less alone per day. And the group with the most amount of money, those with 100,000 or more, they're only spending 3 hours alone per day. So you can even sort of like trace it by, you know, how many minutes per day spent alone on average and how much income. But I don't think that there's a lot of difference in terms of poor men and poor women, or I haven't seen anything that's pushed that data out.
2: Got it. Yeah. And I thought that was interesting too, that they measure how many hours people are alone per day on average, and that how much it's gone up in the last like 20 years or so. It went from average like maybe 5 hours a day to like 7 hours a day, I think your article said, something like that.
1: Yeah, that's correct. That's since 2003. Considerably more time spent alone per day, and that also aligns with, you know, more feelings of loneliness and, you know, a quadrupling from 3% to 12% of how many people said they had no friends or no one that they were particularly close to in the survey. So, yeah, there is a friendship recession, so to speak, in the U.S.
2: Yeah, and I wonder if also, you know, the rise of smartphones and of course you mentioned in the article about remote work, if that's changed things as well, and if I guess that counts as alone time if you're just, you know, alone on your phone, even though people don't always notice that they're lonely, but they are in fact alone. Sometimes, like an AI, for example, and especially a voice AI that you're talking to, like a lot of the AIs have now, that you can add a voice in that sounds really real. So you might not feel like you're alone, but it might be more lonely to talk to an AI than a real person, or not. Actually, it's hard to know what people are reporting.
1: Yeah, the AI chatbots—that's a new frontier in loneliness that's still being studied, and it's some of the stories of AI psychosis and people who have really been led to believe that the AI is their friend.
2: Mm.
1: Those are scary.
2: Yeah.
1: I mean, as far as social media is concerned, it's a pretty consistent finding that people who are on social media more feel lonelier. You have to remember the old adage from science class, correlation does not equal causation. So maybe the shallowness of social media is making them feel alone, or maybe they're already feeling alone, so they dig into Facebook or whatever, just to try to find some sort of connection. But what is very interesting to me is this trend of loneliness, of people getting lonelier, particularly in the U.S., but also in some similar countries, that continues through, like, the era of social media. So it starts at the beginning of the 21st century, and, you know, all the time that we adapted social media, Facebook, Twitter, all these things that are supposed to make us more connected. And I have no doubt did help some people who feel marginalized find a community. But overall, you know, these things have entered our lives, and they've made no dent in this, you know, ever-growing problem of loneliness.
2: Right. And, you know, it's interesting you mentioned correlation, not causation, because I put that in my notes to myself to ask you about that. It's possible that the loneliness is not caused by them being poor, but that them being poor combined with a lack of community, and what you wrote about Robert Putnam and the Join or Die book that he wrote about how the community affiliate groups have gone down in the last 30 years or so, and or maybe more. And so I was thinking that perhaps it doesn't feel as lonely to be alone if you're rich because you have everything you need. But maybe in terms of actual loneliness and community, maybe there's just more loneliness in general.
1: Yeah, you definitely hit on something, because I have seen some very interesting studies showing that people with low incomes felt lonelier even compared to people who are better off, who spent the same amount of time around other people. So there is something about poverty that causes this mental effect where people are more shut off, or less open to sharing. And in terms of some of the people I interviewed, they just want to be seen left, or they just want to be seen less. So I talked to one guy who, does a Substack about AI. He fell upon that when he lost another job, and he's built up a following. He interacts with his readers, but when it comes to chatting with people about robotics and computing, he gets invites for that, just to have coffee with other people in the field. And he often turns it down because he doesn't feel like spending the money. He doesn't feel like having people spend the money for him as a case of charity. So it really does affect your ability to be open. And some other factors that I came across when I tried to figure out why this correlation exists or what may be driving it. You know, there is the way that, you know, low-income jobs have changed in the past few decades.
2: Oh, right, yeah.
1: You know, companies are more often outsourcing jobs like cleaning or security to some outside companies. So you may be a contractor who comes into a place, but it's not your workplace. Like jobs like retail and hospitality have high turnover, so you're not getting to know your coworkers very well. There's some jobs, of course, like Lyft or Uber or DoorDash, where you don't even have any coworkers. Think about jobs like home health aid. You're there alone, just with the person who you're helping. If you've ever been to like a dollar store, there's very few employees around. So that aspect of life for working class people has been atomized, whereas, you know, college educated people tend to network and find other people in their field. Like, I don't know about you, but a lot of my close friends are other people who work in journalism. And then another factor is just the way that we've changed socializing. Like you mentioned, Robert Putnam and Bowling Alone. I mean, he talked about civic organizations, some of which seem very antiquated, but it used to be that there were organizations like, you know, the Rotary or various ethnic groups or just church-related groups, like the Knights of Columbus or a lot of Jewish service organizations. People would join and they would socialize, but they weren't really expected to donate anything besides their time and effort. It was a low or no cost way of socializing. And now when we think about socializing, it's, you know, will you get together for drinks with somebody? Will you have brunch? Even things like taking a class to meet people or getting into a hobby. Those tend to have price points. So that's another way in which, you know, poverty isolates people.
2: True, true. But I was thinking about it, and especially I think about it in terms of dating, because that's what you know, this show is called Dating Cafe. It's all about, you know, how people meet someone that they want to date. And, for example, the movement towards dating apps in that space has been pretty significant over the last 20 years. And so it gives it more of a sense that socializing is commodified, the way you order dinner from Uber Eats, or you, you know, you can order your train ticket without going up to the window, and you can, you know, everything sort of expected to be all packaged and almost sterile. And so, and if you work remote and you work from home, you could go, like, if you live alone, you could go days on end without needing to leave the house. And so even if the money weren't a factor, because there's still public parks and you could still, you know, take a walk on your date or, like, you know, have a hot dog or something or a piece of pizza, and it's not going to cost that very much. But the people lack imagination and they lack the natural networks that allow for what's been called the network effect, which is, it's not linear. It's not like, I want to date that person, so I'm going to just reach out to that person. It's like you have to meet maybe 100 people before you find someone that you're going to want to go on a second date with, you know? So then it just becomes, you have to be able to think outside the box and have mentors, like you mentioned in your article. You have to be around like family and extended family. There's some cultures where the grandparents live together, you know, with the parents and grandchildren, and you know, grandmothers are notoriously good at just setting up their grandchildren on dates and things like that. But there's just not that sense. Like, if you think about anecdotally, like on the Titanic, what we imagined happened, you know, with the downstairs in the movie, they show the scenes of, like, the poorer, the classes of tickets, the lower priced classes of tickets were having a lot more fun. And there are a lot more of them, and they had community. So they might not have felt as lonely. But, you know, the people with the first class tickets, you know, might have felt just fine, because they were, like, you know, had all the comforts that you can buy with money, but there wasn't much community there. So I don't know what you think about that.
1: I think the opposite is, there might be an opposite effect now where, as you mentioned, there's so much, it's such a case that there is less spontaneity in socializing. You mentioned dating via apps. Yeah, you're not trying to chat people up on the subway or in the park anymore. I've never been particularly great at that myself. I don't miss it. But when you create, when there's always like a stream, an exact app you're supposed to click for whatever social media you have, that does take something out of the rest of life. And now, you know, the pandemic really accelerated the rate at which people are working from home. You know, I've been working from home since 2011, so it wasn't new to me. But I don't think we really have thought about what that what that does to social networks. There's not the same spontaneity. You don't get to know people as well. You're not out and about anymore. It's very convenient for a lot of people, particularly a lot of parents. And, there's some jobs that you can have in relatively affordable places now, but I don't know if we've totally accounted for the cost of what all that has done to our day-to-day social lives. You don't have a structured reason to meet up with people. You probably won't. That's something I really discovered in my research. That's why so many friendships go back to school, either grade school or grad school.
2: Wait, you said if you don't have a structured what?
1: If you don't have a structured reason to meet up with somebody, it's really easy to have them fall out of your life. I mean, in my entire list of contacts, there's people I really like, but sometimes it feels like a chore to think I haven't seen this person in 6 weeks, let's schedule something. Yeah, there's just fewer spontaneous ways people are meeting day to day, and I think that does that has drained friendships and caused relationships not to form or form as strongly as they could.
2: Right, and so what interests me also about gender with these things is not only the socioeconomic side of it, but also the way that women and men have become more polarized, arguably made worse by social media. It's just the way social media sort of polarizes Republicans and Democrats, so they start hating on each other. I kind of think that it also, because hate sells better than love on social media, except for cats. Everybody loves to watch cats. Other than that, I think it serves social media algorithms well to keep men and women hating on each other and arguing about it and keeps them engaged online. And then that makes it harder for them to cross that gap and date each other, and especially if they've never met and they're messaging trying to set up a date, then they might just think that the other person's being rude, or expect they're going to flake out, or expect that they're going to get rejected, and they don't take chances in the same way that that we used to.
1: Yeah, it's been a long time since I engaged in any part of that process myself. My wife and I have been, exclusive for about 8 years. But yeah, no,
2: you're lucky then if you don't have to deal with that. How did you guys meet?
1: We met on Bumble. So
2: okay, so there you go.
1: The thing about the apps is they work if they work once.
2: Right.
1: That's one thing I kept in mind when I was using them, and I was a bit frustrated with them. And it does feel like people can be reduced to pixels, and you've been reduced to a pixel. And some of the ghosting I experienced early on, when ghosting was a new thing, I just felt was very surprising to me, because it's just not something I would do to somebody who I knew, somebody who I was an acquaintance. But yeah, and then there is the issue of social media polarization, and the algorithm has found that we will click on something incendiary or divisive along any kind of group lines, and we will basically anything else. I mean, when I was writing this, I was counting the number of posts that BuzzFeed had cranked out about the male loneliness crisis, including one entitled 27 Loser Men Whose Actions Single-Handedly Proved the Male Loneliness Crisis is Self-Inflicted, stuff like that.
2: Yeah.
1: You're just cranking out, I imagine, because it gets eyeballs.
2: Right. Well, I'm glad you brought up that example, because you noted a few examples of SNL skits, and I find that there's a lot of anti-male sentiment, and that the whole thing is getting, I feel, more often blamed on the men than the women. it, like, that men have a low, the, you know, EQ, like emotional quotient, and that men don't know, you know, need therapy and all this kind of stuff, when I don't really think that's true, for one. I mean, it's true of some men, but I think that stereotyping in that way is just as bad as misogyny. And but somehow or another, it's like okay to make fun of men because they've, you know, traditionally their grandfathers were, you know, were lecherous, but that doesn't mean that all men, all young men are. And so they're getting taught to be ashamed of their own masculinity.
1: Yeah, I mean, the whole male loneliness epidemic has become a cliche, and it has become this sort of hype that you see on TV now. And I don't know if you saw the HBO series DTF St. Louis.
2: Yes, I did. But,
1: yeah, David Ferber in that seems to really be like the ultimate example of how society has come to view lonely men as just awkward, sexually repressed, a bit unbearable to be around, just totally not knowing what to do in any kind of normal social interaction. And I think that, yeah, that cliche is prevalent. You can see it on Saturday Night Live or The Daily Show. Now, you know, comedians don't have the same responsibility towards truthfulness as academics or journalists. But yeah, it's become a punchline. It's become a cliche.
2: Right.
1: I don't think it's very accurate. It's and it's easy to make it reductionistic. Like, you know, if you are feeling lonely, it's, and you are male, it's because of your maleness or your toxic masculinity or something about you. Whereas I found doing this research and looking about and how it affects poor people more, you just find that there's so many structural reasons why people are becoming more lonely. And it's looking at it from that angle, it seems less like something that people accumulate by being, you know, insufferable and socially maladaptive, and more something that's imposed on them from the top down. But yeah, I agree. It's become a little bit of a worn cliche, but there's always a crisis in masculinity. It's been, if you go back and search that phrase throughout the decades, I was looking through newspapers.com, which is sort of like Google for the time before Google existed. And I found an NBC News report about the crisis in masculinity that aired in 1961.
2: Wow. Okay, interesting. Yeah, that's, I was like very early on, before even the feminist movement. But I guess I'm, and I think, you know, the pendulum keeps swinging back and forth, but I'm sort of taking the point one step further, and you don't have to comment on this since you're a straight male. You might get more likely to be canceled for saying what I'm about to say, but I think that the women are actually more the problem, and it's creating a compound effect. If you talk about DTF St. Louis, like, you spend most of the series, like, you know, wondering about his wife, where she's like having an affair, but then still making him feel ashamed of what he has wrong with him. But she's checked out of the marriage, and, you know, the whole series is a murder mystery, and you know, it could very likely be that, like, she intends to murder him, and she still, like, feels entitled to criticize his dick, and criticize, you know, like, it's just, to me, really, it says something about how women are approaching this, that women are not less lonely, because you would think all the dating apps seem to suggest from their research that the women are in the buyer's seat, you know, and that the men don't measure up, so to speak, physically or metaphorically. But yet, if the women aren't happy and they're lonely, then there's something misguided is happening. And that's what I think nobody wants to address because of, you know, Me Too and being politically correct and propriety. But it's really It's interesting you mentioned Bumble, that Bumble, the original premise of Bumble, because Whitney Wolf, who started Bumble, came from Tinder, and she didn't like the way Tinder was heading with, like, dick pics and all that kind of stuff, which I can understand. But she made it that the women do the first outreach and the women do the pursuing. And that might work for some women that are good at that or interested in that or capable of that. But it tends to be, and there may even be some sociobiology to this, that, like, men tend to, on average, at least, you know, a generation ago, men like to pursue and women like to be pursued. And when I've been a dating coach for like 20 years, and it doesn't seem like that's changed very much. You would think that initiatives like with Bumble would sort of take back the night on, you know, women doing the pursuing, but Bumble just changed it back to, well, anyone can initiate, but that, you know, they kind of realized that the men, from their data, the men want to initiate, and that men are retreating from dating altogether. And, you know, there's this sense of where have all the good men gone. And my theory is that the way women are treating them is driving them away and causing them to retreat into porn and gaming and AI, and, you know, because it's less of a hassle than dealing with being discriminated against. So,
1: yeah, some of that I won't comment on. I mean, not just because I am a straight white man and you know, don't have a perspective, but some of it I haven't done a deep look at or done much research on.
2: I think something should be written about that if you want to co-write something, or I can find you a female co-writer or something. I think it's worth researching. I mean, some of this is anecdotal. Some of this is that I've seen thousands of dates and over the years, and followed this with my coaching clients. But it would be interesting to see. And some of this is so personal that people won't really report it accurately, like what happens in sex and dating and getting rejected and ghosted. And so I think that people imagine the hit rate on dating apps is much higher than it is. But you're really lucky, like, if you can be one and done. Like you said, if it works once, then you keep, you know, then that's great. But, you know,
1: that was way into my 30s, but I was 30-something by the time Laura and I met, so certainly had some years in the dating trenches. The one thing that I did find out was germane to my research is that people view higher incomes as part of being ready for a relationship, even people who don't have high incomes. So people who are, you know, struggling with bills and money, they tend to not want to put themselves out there until they have more. And then there's how much money a marriage costs, and, you know, the next steps we often consider homeownership, child care. These all are kind of laid before people who are thinking about dating. And, you know, not coincidentally, you know, among adults aged 33 to 24, marriage rates have remained pretty consistent for the top 25% of earners, but declined for everyone else, and even dropped from like 60 to 38% for the lowest earners. So the way that we tie relationship readiness or relationship worthiness to money is something that we've seen in the data. It's something that makes me, it causes me worry. I don't think people should be, I think there's a lot much more to a person than how much they make, of course. And it's also, but it also, you know, is a barrier, because one of the most shorted tools against loneliness is being in a relationship, being in, you know, a long-term relationship and having somebody you can come home to and can talk to. And that's just become a barrier for people on the lowest income lines.
2: Yeah, well, also, this was an interesting thing that was studied by the guy who wrote Freakonomics. He looks at the economics of different things with a social science lens. His name's Stephen something. I don't know. He was in my Harvard class, actually.
1: Yeah, Levitt and Dubner.
2: Yeah, yeah, Levitt, I think. Yeah, yeah.
1: Okay, one of them's a writer. One's in a kind of an offbeat economist.
2: Yeah, yeah, and so he did like a follow-up either article or book called Datanomics, and he analyzed dating with a socioeconomic lens, and he decided in terms of the supply and demand that the best matches would be educated, high-earning women with working-class men, sometimes even younger working-class men. Because like the educated women are in higher supply for the educated men. And a lot of times the educated men want younger women. This is the data. This is not like a judgment of it. And the working class men are actually warmer and, you know, on average, like, smart but not considered smart, and would want to be with an educated woman and they don't mind if she's a little older, and if she's financially solvent, then that like takes the pressure off of them. And then also oftentimes they have like manly type of skills, so to speak, that are useful, like building stuff around the house, and you know, they have different skills that they bring to the table of the relationship than the other, you know, the other men in that category. But they are within working class women. They are more in supply than working class men. Because of the maybe the financial success object thing, and that also might relate to why women that might have come from a family where their mom didn't even work, and so the father was the quote breadwinner, and women were looking for a man that would take care of them financially. You know, so, yeah, so that was, like, an interesting kind of strategy for...
1: Yeah, I saw an Atlantic article recently about, like, matchmakers for super-educated, high-earning women because they, I guess, are not finding the men they wanted in the dating pool. You know, if this works for somebody and it's worth the high fee that these matchmakers, you know, charge to connect you with, I don't know, some executive who plays tennis twice a week, then fine, more power to you. It made me a little bit uncomfortable just to read an article that does have that marketplace feel to it, that does treat people kind of like products.
2: But right. Again, well, that's what matchmakers do. That's why I don't call myself a matchmaker, because matchmakers, by definition, have to be superficial about those kinds of things. The ones that work for the men,
1: yeah,
2: they get like bra size and, you know, I want a skier who's black double diamond, not just a skier, you know, not just likes to hang out at the ski lodge. So when you're commodifying it in the first place by putting, I'm talking about the matchmakers that charge a lot of money, like thousands, like 10,000, 25,000, you know, so they really can't promise any much more than what dating apps do. A lot of times they can't deliver. But they might end up like having those high-end women consider working-class men because those are the ones that they can find for them. I don't know the success rate of those kind of matchmakers. I'm skeptical about that.
1: You know, like this Atlantic article did remind me of like a viral Atlantic article from 2011 called "All the Single Women" that was basically reporting on the same problem. Hmm. So these so-called crises in masculinity tend to repeat. But women are, you know, attaining more in terms of education than men, and it is, I'm not sure what it's done to our dating structure, particularly because, you know, equal education is considered a requisite for a lot of people. I don't know. When I was dating, my type was always like grad students, so it was people who were more educated than me. But yeah, it is something that's, yeah, I guess needs to be sorted out in some way or figured out.
2: Yeah, I mean, I guess my thought with doing this show, and I've been having like young men who are single on the show as like my bachelors of the week, is that we really need to celebrate the healthy masculinity rather than just talking about the toxic masculinity stuff. That that, you know, men on average, if you think about like, you know, in this past generation, there's a trope anyway of like a guy making a mixtape for a girl that he really likes. You know, girls didn't often, at least at that time, make mixtapes, and I would say they probably are not making playlists. You know, they've got Spotify for that now, but they're like, men are funnier on average, and they're like the comic relief sometimes. Men are, in my opinion, more willing to self-reflect if they did something wrong in the relationship and say like, oh, my bad, you know, which, you know, is arguably not enough of an apology for a lot of women, but just the fact that they'll say my bad rather than getting defensive and trying to argue that they're right. These are gross generalizations, but I just feel like we don't see and hear enough examples of like the great things that men do. So, and then to your point about mentorship, the young men don't have mentors as readily for all the reasons we discussed. So they just start getting low self-esteem and loneliness. I can speak from personal experience that like in the pandemic, I got really lonely and depressed just because, you know, and I've got a husband and an adult son. But I just wasn't around people enough, you know, to remember that like, oh, I like people and I like myself when I'm around people. And so you can get in that downward spiral really easily, men or women. But I don't know. I think particularly men are not being celebrated in our culture right now. And I'm hoping the pendulum might swing back a little bit to make it good for
1: them. Yeah, the pandemic is something I don't know if we've really wrestled with in terms of its feelings on its effect on loneliness. The last New York Times article I did was about gambling addiction. And I talked to some people who never had a problem with that before and then suddenly did during the pandemic just because there was something that they could not quite describe or articulate lost in their lives. I think my personal opinion is toxic masculinity is one of those phrases that picked up some steam on the internet. Maybe like 10, 12 years ago, it was useful in describing some behavior that people weren't really able to describe or point to really well before. But like most phrases on the internet, it just gets cycled to death, and then it can be used to point to a wide variety of behaviors that one disapproves of that is being, you know, done by a man or a boy, and it's become a bit, I don't know if the term is particularly useful anymore.
2: Yeah, I mean, but like, you know, it's sad, but I would say that it hasn't really fallen by the wayside. In, for example, the New York City public schools were teaching in middle school about toxic masculinity, because my son went through the New York City public school system, and this is before they've even learned about masculinity. So it's very strange that that's, it seems acceptable. It's strange to me anyway.
1: No, I would have some trouble with that concept at like 11 years old. No, but I, this concept has existed since forever. Like, you're back at the closing of what white people called the frontier and settling the frontier. There were all these essays worrying about what use were men, and particularly men who had these masculine skills of homesteading. You know, what do they do now? Is this the end of men? You know, back when people were migrating to cities and spending most of their time indoors, there was a crisis among men when there were some rates of rejection for physical fitness during World War One. That were alarming. That was a crisis in masculinity. When men were suddenly going to the office and dressing like Don Draper, there was a crisis in masculinity. When there were several crises in masculinity related to feminism and changing gender norms, there was a crisis in masculinity that that people wrote about when the manufacturing jobs took off, and that those prototypically male skills and those things that allowed a man to be a breadwinner without a college education drifted away. So there's always some crisis. It's nice that people ask about us, I suppose. But just this cyclical nature of it, where there was always a time where men were okay, and now there's an end, is a bit tiring. I think that there's just this assumption that social change is going to be particularly hard on us, and because we're at the top of the social ladder, and traditionally, and would have the most to lose from it. And in all those instances I mentioned, there were some changes that were hard for societies to deal with. The idea of the end of men, the crisis of masculinity, it's something that I think is going to self-replicate for decades.
2: Yeah. Well, it's interesting you brought up, like, the military. I mean, that's an area where men are doing a job, and arguably the, lower income and more marginalized men who need the income have to, you know, resort to putting their life on the line. Chivalrous reasons, but sometimes for financial reasons. And I'm curious about the. We only have 5 minutes, but I'm curious about the World War One. Crisis of masculinity, what that was about. Was it about PTSD, or?
1: That was just, when we did have a draft, we did need to send men overseas. A lot of them were not meeting the physical fitness requirements, which were a lot back then, because we didn't have the same kind of industrial, you know, apparatus to carry things. But yeah, men had just, our whole societies had moved indoors to cities, and people were not as physically fit as they used to be. That was one iteration of what's wrong with men these days.
2: I love how throughout the generations there's always like a what's wrong with men thing. There's even some scientists that are studying evolutionary biology and claim that men could become extinct.
1: This I have not heard.
2: there's some science to it. I mean, I don't know how many thousands or millions of years it would take, but I think that would be a shame. But there's some scientists that believe that women might be able to like evolve in their bodies to self-impregnate. So who knows? But I think we should be good to the men, because if there was sort of an Armageddon or you know, some kind of crisis, I think we would all want some men around. I personally would.
1: Yeah. Well, I mean, I'll just emphasize that sometimes there is, I don't want to use the word crisis in masculinity, but sometimes it is worth thinking about what social sex, you know, are being handed down to men. Like the loss of industrial jobs was pretty devastating. Some of the messages that men do find on these very polarized social media feeds that can lead to, you know, to some pretty dark places in the extreme. I don't think in the common, but in the extreme. This stuff is worth talking about. It's just like things that are, you know, hitting women hard are worth talking about. But yeah, the idea that this new thing is the end of men is a bit goofy to me.
2: Agreed. Well, I just want to thank you so much for discussing all this and for joining me today. And again, to tell listeners that nickkepler.com is the way to find you if any of the topics we talked about today are something that people would like to see you write about further, or if you have any like sort of personal experience that they'd want to share with you. Or my email is nancy@radiofreebrooklyn.org. So any listeners can reach out to me to have a follow-up conversation. And yeah, this is Radio Free Brooklyn. We're a nonprofit, volunteer-only radio station that this interview will be by next week up in the archives for people to listen. And further on the conversation, because these are kind of a little bit dark times, and who knows what's coming with AI and everything else. So I think it's always important, and especially if you're looking to date someone of the opposite sex, but even just as a basic human premise, it's important to try to understand everyone's perspective. We didn't even talk about how minority men have it even harder than white men, and certainly lower income makes it harder for the men and the women. And I just think that that young men and women that maybe did not have the best role models in their own family, from their parents, are having a hard time figuring all this stuff out. So let's continue the conversation and try to be like compassionate towards each other. And thank you so much.
1: Let
2: make sure to let me know if you write another article that relates to gender or any of these things that we're talking about today.
1: Yeah, I certainly will.
2: Okay. Well, thank you so much, Nick. And

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0: Check, check, check, check, check. Let's see how we're doing in here. Levels seem a little low. Beautiful. Awesome. Hello, hello. Welcome to RubeTube, episode tube, second tube. We're going to play a little music here while we get ourselves set up. It is the muggiest day in New York City by far, so count that. Okay, today we're going to be talking about a little of the music I saw this past week. And playing some tracks off the new Billy Strings album, which I actually was talking about last Tuesday, going to the listening party at For the Record in Greenpoint. And that was an awesome experience. It had been too long since I went to one of those kind of listening parties. They're so fun. Just everyone all together quietly listening and appreciating. What a beautiful thing. I'm debating which one I want to play first. A lot of good ones. Billy's new album is such a beautiful blend of country and bluegrass. Americana, such a soulful songwriter, and I don't know, it's been a special listening experience. And also, as I mentioned last week, this is the second episode of RubeTube, so we're still dialing it in, you know, we're getting comfortable. It's been 5 years since the last audio project, so, you know, it takes time, but I think I'm going to start with actually a special version of the first song on the album called I'm One of Those. He had a long podcast with Theo Von, and they talked all about the album and his skateboarding accident and everything that happened there. And then at the very end, he played Theo I'm One of Those. And I just think it's such a great version. So we're going to make sure there's no ad on this so that you don't have to deal with any YouTube sponsorship. And then we're going to let the music play and we're going to come back. We'll talk about it. We'll play a couple more tracks. We'll have some fun. We're going to make sure that this works effectively. I have a mentor here in the studio who just had a wonderful conversation all about dating. Check out her show, Nancy Plotnick's Dating Cafe, every Tuesday at 3. Let's see if Nancy can assist me with making sure that this plays properly. We need to come up on the device, right? Let's see. Okay.
1: I could try one off the new record.
2: Yeah, if you feel okay, but you don't feel like you have to.
1: Let's see. Pretty, so, you know.
0: Pretty high on the.
1: I was talking about.
0: I hear it in my headphones.
1: How I just get.
0: Yeah, yeah, I hear it in my headphones pretty well. But let's switch it to the.
1: Just that whole Grand River Valley there. And.
0: You don't hear it coming out of the speakers, right? Oh, but that's because this
1: is. You ever go driving through your old hometown and just like look at your old haunts and just kind of get flooded with these memories. Right.
0: Here, check it out on. See if you hear it
1: I'm
0: on
1: one of those like.
0: Yeah, I think it's just because the mic is on, so it's not.
1: Yeah. So I have this tune that's called that. It's called I'm One of Those.

0: I'm one of those, man. Dude, that's magnificent, bro.
1: Oh, thanks, man.
0: Thank you so much, man.
1: So much for goodbyes.
0: So much for goodbyes. Comes out August 28th.
1: Yeah.
0: Dude, that's so exciting, man. Dude, I'm one of those, man. I'm one of those. Sometimes I spent so much time in the past. I'm not just don't, you know.
1: Yeah.
0: But at a certain point, you start missing out too much.
1: I know. You got to look through the windshield, you know, instead of in the rear view all the time.
0: Yeah, they say that's why it's bigger. Somebody said that. I don't know who said that.
1: Yeah.
2: Oh, man, you like nicking daddy's hand and giving everybody kisses?
0: Yeah, this thing just, it's the best date I've been on in a while. Just.
3: All right, guys, what did we think of that? I'm one of those. Billy Strings, what a beautiful song. Amazing album, so much for goodbyes. Somewhat of a dedication to his late mother, somewhat honoring his new son's birth. The birth of his new son, should I say. Incredible album, such a soulful singer, soulful songwriter. We're going to listen to another one off the album, my favorite one, that I actually got a chance to see him live debut at Bethel Woods Center for the Arts on July 31st. I believe I talked about it last week, but I didn't get a chance to play it because there was too much other mishigas going on, which is a nice little Yiddish word for all my fellow Hebrews listening in. It was just it was one of the most moving live musical experiences of my life. I was crying on the lawn, absolutely stunned, jaw dropped, flabbergasted. Here this one is Milltown Flood by the great Billy Strings.

0: Okay, everyone. Thank you for listening. That was Milltown Flood by the great Billy Strings. I'm having a lovely time here listening to Billy. I kind of don't want it to stop, so we're gonna listen to one or two more. 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I thank you for listening to RubeTube. This is episode 2, secret episode 2, second tube. No one really knows this is going on, except Radio Free people and some friends. We're still teasing it, getting it comfy. And then we're going to blast it out. And this thing's going to be the biggest thing since sliced bread. So now our third Billy Strings song of the afternoon here. 10,000 Miles from a Friend. A gorgeous tune. I haven't gotten a chance to see him do this one live yet. But soon enough. Always time for another Billy show.
1: This round it'll be easier.
2: I know it will.
1: No roller dogs?
3: No. I can throw a few on there if you feel like waiting.
1: Nah.
3: 2663.
2: She'll be sad if you don't show up.
1: I know. I'll be there no matter what. I promise I won't miss it.
2: Maybe I should just ask Cody to go.
1: Well, you and I both know the deadbeat ain't going to be in a father-daughter dance.
2: You're right. You're right.
1: But I won't keep you. You give her a kiss goodnight.
2: I will.
1: Tell her Pap loves her.
2: Love you, Dad.
4: Hey, fellas. How you doing tonight?
5: We're good. How are you?
1: All right.

0: I want
1: to. Okay, that was our third beautiful song by Billy Strings. We're going to do one more. This one's actually my mom's favorite track on the album. Love you, Mom. See you tomorrow. Here we go. This one is called Wrestling an Angel. Apparently a Bible parable. Old Testament stuff. No wonder my mom likes it. Yeah, it's the second to last song on the album, right before the one that's dedicated to Billy's mom. So look at that. Cheers to all the mothers out there. Here's Wrestling an Angel.

Okay, once again, that was the incomparable Billy Strings, Wrestling an Angel, my mom's favorite track on the album, A Parable of Jacob's Ladder, which I just recently learned from our previous host, who had the show Dating Cafe on Radio Free Brooklyn. You should give that a listen every Tuesday at 3. Once again, this is Radio Free Brooklyn. It's independent, listener-supported community radio. Straight from the heart of East Williamsburg, the swamps of McKibben and White. Or maybe different streets. Cook. You know, I was walking down McKibben. I was thinking about the McKibben Lofts and those legendary mid-2000s parties, indie rock and whatnot. Kind of before my time, but I think that's why the the streets are in my head. I'm going to finish this read here. Make sure you follow Radio Free Brooklyn on our socials. We are at Radio Free BK on Facebook, Instagram, Twitter, and TikTok. And I think I made fun of them last time for having it on Twitter. when it, you know, X, whatever. I don't know. Who really cares? I personally can't even be on that stuff. It's so bad for the brain, the old Tweety Bird machine. I'm hoping the AC doesn't sound too loud on here. If anyone is being bothered by the noise, please do let me know. I'm kind of in the mood to keep listening to music. We maxed out on the Billy, just 4 bangers off the new album. Absolutely jaw-dropping stunners. He does ballads, bluegrass, country, folk. It spans the gamut. I mean, Bob Dylan asked him to reach out. So, you know the man is doing something good. Those were 4 amazing, amazing versions. The first one was actually a special one off of Theo Von's podcast. So if you like that one, let me know. I think it's fun to kind of play some of those alternative versions as opposed to just the studio track. We're gonna keep it moving forward. I'm wondering. I don't know. I'm open. If anyone has something they want to hear, feel free to shoot me a text, shoot me an email. We'll think about other ways. You can shoot me a request. Maybe a little Slack channel action, something akin to that. But overall, it's just it's been a wonderful time here so far with RubeTube. We're coming up on the half hour, so that means you've been listening to 30 minutes of RubeTube, but not too much of me chattering away. Just mostly the beautiful heartbeat of one Billy Strings, one William Apostle. This is a real name for those keeping score at home. And I just want people to also get excited about the future of RubeTube, because there's a lot coming. And the theme song is already got my hair standing on edge. It's so fun. And I'll give you just a little tease. Oh, my God. Sorry, that was a live on-air sneeze. It was a RubeTube sneeze. I'm a little dusty, maybe. I'm a little hungover. But, okay. So that's an old Australian term for being hungover, apparently. Little dusty, mate. It's probably a really bad Australian accent. But we're going to move it forward. We're going to keep it pushing, as the young kids say. Time for a little Sneakin' Sally through the alley. Fish Live, 1998, Columbia, Maryland, Merriweather Post Pavilion. This is a Robert Palmer cover. Here we go. Let's give Allie a little sneak.

0: Okay, okay. That was Fish Sneaking Sally Through the Alley. I know I got one listener here, the wonderful Zach Sheppis, lead guitarist supreme of the indie rockers Blossom. We're going to do a little test call here. We're just going to see if he can successfully call into the studio. I can successfully pick it up. Everyone can hear it. Yeah, we'll kind of go from there. Maybe we'll talk a little bit more about Billy. I don't have that much time left. But let's rip it. Let's run it. Zachary, why don't you give a little call to the number, I gave you, and, we'll go from there. The number for the studio, again, for all the cool kids and cats who are curious about this, because this is going to be a future version of RubeTube. 718-673-38201. So, let's see if the boards start lighting up. I got the phone channel on. The volume is up. It says I'm unavailable. All right, let's give this one more second here. Try now. Mr. Zachariah. Again, the number is 718-673-38201.
1: Check.
0: Not quite sure. We're going to be trying to figure this out. Let's see if we can figure it out.
1: Okay, it is plugged in.
0: All right, well, actually, I think I maybe put the wrong number because that's what's causing this. Yes, I believe I did. It's 718-673-8201. No, I didn't do the wrong number. That is the wrong number. Magic Jack customer is unavailable to take your call. Well, you know, that is what they used to call me in college. They called me Magic Jack. I know Zach's got a yoga class to run to, a little downward dog here. But if it isn't me, or it's not like up dog in here, personally. RubeTube, working out the kinks. That's what it's all about. You know, you slowly but surely get all dialed in, and then it's all going to be gravy. So, the auto button is plugged in. Call. Manually route a call. Or for listener studio call number. I don't know. I this is where having a producer is going to be helpful. Because I have the phone channel on. It's up on the thingy. Up on the old board. But just can't try it with the password first. Yeah, I can't quite. Oh, talk to guests. Check. I guess I'll relieve you, Zach. Let's try it. Try it another time. Maybe we'll try again next week. You know what they say. The first you don't succeed, try again. And that's an important thing to do. I'm gonna play another song here, because I know it's getting a little, might be a little noisy. I hope it's not too noisy with the AC. I have the AC on. Don't mind me and my noise. I'm not trying to be that guy. I wonder if there's a different... Alright, I'm gonna dial it in. You know, that's part of getting things going is working on it, doing it a few times, and then I'll be lights out with the calling, and people will be able to call in. It'll be seamless. It'll be beautiful. For now, it's RubeTube as you've always enjoyed it. You know, mostly music, a little bit of talk. Last week was more talk, less music. Just can't really fathom it's been a week since Dolly. What a wild world this is. But I heard some news. Well, one, as predicted, the tributes to her were magnificent. And all the little stories that came out, the Eminem one was particularly moving for me. I was she was such a great spirit in the music world, so supportive of genres and other artists, people who, you know, otherwise maybe she wouldn't have been in the same circle with. And the letter she wrote to Eminem after he was inducted into the Rock and Roll Hall of Fame is certainly one to read. Very special. So thinking about you, Dolly, still. Love you, Miss DP, Dolly Parton, the legend. And they're going to do a Dolly Fest. They're going to do a really cool tribute. Her estate is doing a really cool tribute, honoring her life and the music. And I think it's, I don't know if it's going to be held at Dollywood, which is just, as I said last week, one of the best places in the world. But it will be just a moving tribute to her. And it won't be, I don't know, sometimes after a celebrity dies, some of the ways they choose to honor them can be a little odd, and you wonder if that was what the person wanted or if the estate just kind of did what they pleased. But I know Dolly apparently left very, very specific instructions, so that's pretty cool. She knew how she wanted to be heard and received, and I don't know. It's special people leave an indelible mark. That's what they say. I don't know if that's what they say. It's what I say. And actually, you know what? You know what just hit me? Hit me with the music. This just hit me. This Unreal album that came out last week as well, this past week. I mean, beyond brilliant. And I can't believe it hadn't been, you know, it had been lost for so long. But it's ridiculously, ridiculously good. It's kind of insane. Damn, sorry about three sneezes today. I don't know what's come over me, but this album, Roots Rock Reggae, live from London, Bob Marley's 1976. Thought it was lost again. The estate came up clutch. Just found some dusty soundboards, and it's phenomenal. Some of the best, like, psychedelic, groovy, funky Rastafari praise. So good. Let's let this one rip. Trenchtown Rock, you don't stop. Hit me with the music, baby. Hit me with it.

0: my goodness. Bob Marley, what an absolute legend. That song, undeniably groovy. Undeniably groovy. Just such a special soundboard found from some dusty archive. I don't know. I imagine the person who found it, it must have been like finding the... Oh, wow. Oh, there we go. Almost lost it. It came back to me. That's the Rube Tube special right there. Must have been like when that shepherd found the... Oh my God, I was about to do it again. Okay, I'll stop. It's like when that shepherd found the Dead Sea Scrolls. You know, it's just like you stumble upon something. You're like, whoa, what's it here? And then you're like, oh my God, ancient text. In this case, ancient, unbelievable music. Just, I mean, I've heard that song obviously a number of times, but that version, in my opinion, is goated with the sauce, as the young folks say. I kind of hate saying that. I should stop saying that. We're going to do, actually, that was the second track on the album. But, you know, RubeTube is hosted by yours truly. And I promote some concerts. Put some bands together, put some bills together, get the people out on their feet, rocking. And I love the introduction track. I like that they left it on. That's not always there. And I like hearing how other promoters introduce the bands, because it's a nice special little touch, something I do, and it'll be fun to hear it. So we're gonna play just the intro track, which I know is a little crazy to say. It's like 30 seconds, very short, but it's enjoyable. And then we're gonna move on. There's another show coming up on the network. Again, you're listening to Radio Free Brooklyn. 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It's a special place. It's a special time. I'm glad, really glad I'm able to finally have the show. Took a while. I'm not always so quick with it. But we're here now, and the tube has been going. It's been successful so far, I'd say. But I leave that up to you to decide, the listener. So please do give me feedback if you were listening. I know we had a couple today, and we'll start getting the word out more and more, and really blow this thing up. And it's going to be, you know, as I said, I think the biggest thing since sliced bread, but the sliced bread of music, media, internet radio. So here we go. We're about to listen to the introduction track from that Lost Bob Marley album, because I'm always curious and appreciative of the effort it takes to promote a concert and the amount of money and time. And I want to give this man his due. So here we are. Without further ado, here's the introduction track from the promoter of the Roots Rock Reggae Lost Bob Marley and the Wailers album, live at the Hammersley Odeon. This is going to be the last little snippet, and then we're going to be moving on to some excellent radio continued on here, this wonderful station, Tuesday, the best day to listen to Radio Free Brooklyn, from what I've heard. So here's the introduction.
1: Well, greetings and welcome to what we call the Rastaman Vibration. Right now, I and I would like you to meet and greet, coming rootically all the way from Trenchtown, Jamaica, the proverbial Bob Marley and the Wailing Wailers. Come on.
0: Wow, there we go. That's a great intro. How about that? I could learn something from that guy. I really wanted to try to find out his name. It was not credited on the album, which was crazy. I was like, he's got a whole track, baby. It's the best track. No, just kidding. Definitely listen to that. Roots Rock Reggae, Bob Marley and the Wailers. Lost album, 1976. You've been listening to RootTube. I hope you've been enjoying it. Episode Tube, second tube. First tube was good. I think second tube improved. I could use a little work on the calling in. We're gonna get that dialed in. 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Maybe something else, possibly a guest. I don't want to speak too freely. We're gonna see. And thank you everyone once again for listening. 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

0: Hello, everyone. Welcome back to Radio Free Brooklyn. This is Comic Car Radio. I'm your host, Amanda Lucas. And I also have in the studio with me, Adam Campbell.
1: Hi, everybody.
0: Hey. Adam's my first guest, so everyone be nice to him. But we're really excited today. So we thought that we would do a fun theme together. Adam loves movies. So we thought we would do like a score themed episode. We watched a lot of movies in this past couple of weeks to prepare for the show.
1: It's true. We thank you to BAM for the Japanese series that has recently been on. I got to see Tetsuo the Iron Man, and we watched Floating Weeds, which is neither of those are featured on the show, but they provided some inspiration. That right there was the Godzilla theme, if anyone recognizes that, first recorded in 1954, but that was a concert album version of that song. We've got a really exciting show. We have watched a lot of interesting stuff from, I think, you know, the 50s or 60s on.
0: Yeah, I'd say so.
1: Yeah.
0: I hope y'all enjoy today's episode. We're going to queue up a couple of songs and then we'll be back in a few to chit chat about those movies and those songs. All right.

0: Hey everyone, welcome back to Radio Free Brooklyn. This is Kamakura Radio, a Japanese alternative show. I'm your host, Amanda, and I also have in the studio with me, Adam.
1: Thanks for having me, Amanda.
0: Of course. All right, well, want to talk to you guys about those songs that we just heard. So maybe I'll work backwards. All right, so first song, or the last song we just heard, was called Kiyoshi Kamazaki Trip, and that is by Rad Wimps, and that is on the album, or I guess the score for Your Name, which is a really fun movie that I watched this week. It's kind of like if you took Freaky Friday, but also like had a romance story, and there's like these really awesome like rock elements in it with the whole score. It's also a pretty modern movie, so I feel like a lot of the anime movies that I watched as a kid were mostly like Ghibli movies, so they were kind of like taking place in this alternative universe. So it was kind of fun to watch something a bit more modern.
1: Yeah, that's something I've had on my list for a really long time. It came out in 2017, and something that I know about it is that it was up until recently the highest grossing Japanese movie of all time. So
0: crazy.
1: Which is like hugely popular. And I know the score was hugely popular as well. So it's something I wanted to watch this week, but I didn't get around to it. But the score is by a kind of like a modern sort of math rocky sort of band called Rad Wimps, which I just recently found out their name is a combination of two English words, rad and wimp. That's what they say. And a lot of the score is like more rocky than that, but it has like a lot of cool electronic elements. Yeah.
0: Cool. And then the song before that was by Joe Hisayashi, and
1: the goat.
0: And the song is called Summer, and that song is just so freaking beautiful. It's kind of like the theme song to that whole movie too. I watched that with my friend Michi the other day. We cooked a Japanese dinner and made one of her mom's recipes. She's also half like me, and we watched this movie and we were just so charmed by it. It's about like this kind of like guy who ends up having to take care of this kid and bring him home to his mom, and like their series of unfortunate events in doing so. This guy is kind of like a deadbeat, you know, alcoholic, messy dude. But they form this sort of like kinship together, this little boy and this guy. And it's a pretty silly movie. Parts of it feel very adult and serious, and you like feel kind of sad that this kid has to deal with some of these circumstances, but it has an awesome score. And those who probably know any like Japanese like scores and maybe like musicians, artists, etc., composers, probably know Joe Hisayashi. He is kind of like one of the biggest ones out there. He does all the Ghibli movies. And we really could not pick just one of his movies, so we actually have two in this set.
1: We did have to pick two Joe songs.
0: But I feel like they're really different, right? Like, because this one is a live action movie.
1: Yeah. And I mean, this one I think is more similar to a lot of his Ghibli songs that are like, just have this like really sort of like lively, jaunty sort of vibe to them, you know. Even though it's live action, it feels like it could be like just like running through some sort of fantasy world. Whereas the other one, which I'm not going to spoil, has like kind of like dark elements to it.
0: That's true.
1: Yeah.
0: Yeah.
1: And is more sort of electronic.
0: That's true. And then before that, we had Merry Christmas, Mr. Lawrence by the other goat, Ryushi Sakamoto.
1: Rest in peace.
0: Rest in peace. And that movie is just so wacky. I absolutely loved it. It has, it stars him, Ryushi Sakamoto, and then also Bowie. This was Ryushi Sakamoto's first debut on screen, and his first score that he composed, right?
1: Yeah, this was his first score, and he had collaborated, I didn't realize this, but he'd collaborated with King Crimson and Talking Heads a couple years before. And this was his first film score as well. And then a couple years later, he became the first Japanese person to win the Academy Award for original score. So I did not realize he had such a successful run in the 80s.
0: Yeah, and I feel like his music is just like a wide variety of sounds too, because the stuff from the 80s that he probably did with like the Talking Heads, super poppy stuff.
1: Yeah.
0: Yeah, but I like that in this movie, it's basically like a World War II movie, David Bowie representing the British, Ryuichi Sakamoto, Japanese.
1: Yeah, and and David Bowie's a prisoner of war.
0: Yeah, he's a prisoner of war, and they have like kind of like an erotic relationship, but it's like really subliminal, and there's like 600 prisoners that are stuck under kind of, I guess, like the imprisonment of Ryuichi Sakamoto. And there's really no strong plot in this movie, at least in my opinion. But I feel like a lot of it is about like human control, and kind of like how much control can a human have when you're like your desires come into play. But the score is really fun because it takes place in that setting, but then has like this electronic-ish kind of score with Ryuichi Sakamoto, which is, I think, kind of cool. But yeah, so those were the movies that we watched. We're going to play a couple more songs. Brace yourselves for the next one. And we'll be back in a few to talk.

0: was the theme for Drive My Car. This was...
1: Sorry, do that again, Adam.
0: Sorry, that maybe didn't get picked up. That was the theme for Drive My Car, which came out this decade for sure, and it was an incredibly well received Japanese movie, an adaptation of a Murakami short story.
1: Love his books.
0: Amanda loves his books. I can't say that I've read any. But that was more of a traditional classic score from the other two that were in our in this trio of songs. That's the theme. It plays while he's driving to Hiroshima from wherever he lives in the movie.
1: It's a very beautiful song.
0: Really beautiful song, and a really beautiful soundtrack. This woman, Aiko Ishibashi, I believe.
1: Yep.
0: She, I just found out, is in a professional and romantic relationship with American musician Jim O'Rourke,
1: who I also love, and I actually played one of his songs on my last set, but with a different Japanese artist. He had like a whole record where he collabed with like a bunch of famous Japanese artists, but not her. Not
0: because they keep a professional distance.
1: They keep a professional distance. which is so funny. I'm like, wow, you collaborated with Harumi Hosono, but you won't collab with your girl?
0: Well, I think they came out with the album last year. That was a collaboration.
1: Okay. Yeah. I haven't checked that out, but I have to now. Cool. And then one before that?
0: The one before that was from a movie called All About Lily Choo Choo, which is the only movie of all this, the ones that we're playing today, that Amanda and I have watched together. It was a 2001 movie that is... It's about high school bullying. Lily Choo Choo is this fictional band that was both. It's a fictional band and that they put together to make real music. Before the movie, they released a bunch of singles, and then they released this album of work
1: for the movie. Right?
0: Like a week after the movie. In the movie, Lily Choo Choo is sort of this like Bjork type character. She's this like hugely successful,
1: she's ethereal.
0: It's spoken about all the time that she makes music from the ether, she's really pure. There's so much lore given about her in the movie. The movie is both about this sort of like disturbing youth culture and bullying, and then also while you're watching the movie, just like a text from a forum of people who are obsessed with
1: Lilyholics.
0: Lily Choo Choo, which the forum is called the Lilyholic, it appears in front of the movie essentially. And so you are both like credits are just like reading this forum of like Lily lore and like watching the
1: and
0: story.
1: It has like these cyberpunk aesthetics to it too.
0: Yeah, like almost like Matrixy.
1: Yeah.
0: And I think the Matrix is mentioned at one point, because it was 2001, and the Beatles as well.
1: Yep.
0: I was really impressed with this.
1: She
0: movie.
1: Died.
0: Lily
1: when,
0: Choo Choo?
1: Or no, the album was released the same day of the killing or the suicide of John Lennon, right?
0: I think Lily is supposed to be born the same day as the killing of John Lennon. There's like really a lot of lore given about her, but. All of the music that was made for this album.
1: So good.
0: So good. And they had found a singer who had never professionally recorded before and put together this band. And it sounds a lot like sort of like shoegazy sort of stuff.
1: I was like right up my alley.
0: Yeah. A little bit like Vespertine, the Bjork album that came out the year before. Mm-hmm. Although the movie was quite confusing, I was really impressed. And the song before that, it was from, I think it's the only one that we have from an anime show, but Yoko Kanno is like she's a like a really prolific musician. She did Ghost in the Shell, she did Cowboy Bebop, and this one is called Genesis of Aquarion, which is sort of like in the vein of Neon Genesis Evangelion. It's a like a futuristic like mecha sort of show, and was just like really impressed. I like it feels like five songs.
1: Yeah, you're on a journey when you're listening to that song.
0: So I just had to include that one.
1: All right, sweet. Adam, do you want to do any shout outs?
0: My friend Adam, who has a radio show that he does every week on Chunt, is listening, I believe. I believe my sister is listening.
1: Shout out to Emma. Shout out, or which one? And maybe Maddie too.
0: Maddie might be listening. All of our friends, all of our mutual friends, and all of our individual friends.
1: shout out to y'all, and our parents.
0: And Amanda's parents? I don't think mine are listening.
1: No, okay. Well, my mom always listens. All right, word. Cool. So we're going to play some more songs for y'all, and we'll be back in a few to chat about them. All right, enjoy.
0: Stay tuned.

0: thank y'all for listening to a couple of my picks.
1: if you hated that first one, blame Adam.
0: Yeah, the kind of noise song. Industrial track there. But I really had to include it.
1: It's like my mom's listening.
0: Pardon?
1: My mom's listening.
0: Yeah, it's from Tetsu the Iron Man, which was a 1989. It's only like a 70-minute movie. It's like it was like technically unfinished because I think a lot of the people involved with the movie just stopped showing up to work because they were just like so
1: disturbed.
0: Yeah, probably frustrated and disturbed. And the movie is like really frustrating and disturbing. But
1: it's like that, body horror, kind of.
0: It's a body horror movie. It was technically unfinished. It did really well in some festivals and then became a cult classic both in Japan. And then Cronenberg has like listed it as one of his favorite movies. Mm. And David Lynch.
1: That totally makes sense.
0: As well. Yeah. And it's got a lot of these like dream sequences. It's about a couple guys who like turn into metal over the course of these 70 minutes. And it's a lot of like fight scenes and such. And that score is like really influential to sort of like noise and industrial music more broadly. Interesting tidbit is, even though it was kind of like a niche Japanese movie, it got to Trent Reznor, who, you know, this like living in Cleveland sort of rock band of Nine Inch Nails. And he listed it as a inspiration for his, their really big 1994 album. Anyway, it's very cool, and he has a lot of other. He worked with that director. This guy who did that score had worked with that director for a long time. And the film, over the next 20 years, he was allowed to make two sequels, which were better funded and everything. And then that
1: were they
0: first,
1: called Transformers?
0: No, they were not called Transformers. And that first song was from a 1966 movie called Tokyo Drifter, which is okay. Kind of like a gangster sort of like has the vibe of a Western movie.
1: I haven't seen it, but it felt like a Bond kind of soundtrack.
0: Yeah, it kind of like, so he sings this song throughout the movie and kind of like, because he's cast out of Tokyo essentially, and he sings and taunts some of the like other gangsters. And that actor went on to do a lot of like sort of Japanese erotic movies, but he... The actor both sang that song and was in that movie.
1: He had a beautiful voice.
0: Yeah, he does have a really beautiful voice. His portrait is on the cover of the album. And that last song was from another Japanese composer who had a successful career as a pop star. The song is from another show called Berserk, and his most famous pop work is also called Berserk. But I just really liked the sort of like soft sound to that, and I thought it worked as a good transition out of the Drop Hammer, the industrial song. Thank you for letting me play those, Amanda.
1: Of course, special treat. Okay, cool. So we're gonna play probably like one or two more songs, and then we'll do like an outro and send y'all along your way.
0: Thanks so much for listening.
1: All right.

0: Thank you so much for listening. This is the theme from Nausicaä of the Valley of the Wind. We have listened to so much music for this show, and there's so much more we wanted to play.
1: I know. We couldn't fit it all, but that just means we'll just have to have Adam back on the show. But thank you all so much for tuning in today. This
0: it's
1: is Comic Crew Radio. Your
0: on
1: host,
0: this
1: Amanda.
0: Dark day in Brooklyn.
1: And Adam. Cool. I hope you all have a great rest of your day. Stay dry out there. And I'll see, or I guess I'll be back next week.
0: Much love. Everybody, make sure to
1: Peace
0: tune in
1: love.
0: To Kamakura Radio.
1: All right. Thanks, y'all.

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0: you said that, and I was like, you could try out a voice.
1: Never said, oh, I thought you were earnestly saying you think your voice is annoying.
0: My voice sounds
1: masculine.
0: Which
1: I would believe.
0: No, my voice sounds masculine. It sounds.
1: Oh, I was about to be like, no, your voice isn't that whiny.
0: You're telling me that there's not a certain, like, alluring gruffness to my voice?
1: There's no alluring anything to your voice.
0: Okay.
1: Definitely not gruffness. Maybe grating roughness.
0: Maybe effortless charm.
1: No, maybe sort of a effervescent creepiness. Is that anything?
0: Yeah, man.
1: Is that, what does effervescent mean?
0: Almost magical.
1: A magical sense of like a magical ability to like creep people out.
0: Yeah. The okay.
1: Weird people. To freak
0: you
1: everybody.
0: Have this, like. Effervescent, like a pervertedness to you.
1: I realize I think I'm stupid.
0: Why? What makes
1: I
0: you
1: think stupid? I'm stupid. I don't know.
0: Well, just because you don't know like basic common words and you don't.
1: I feel like I know what effervescent means, like spiritually. I feel like I know that.
0: You don't think it's like a little problematic to say that, you know, people that are like barely literate are stupid?
1: I don't. Wait, hold on. Me calling myself stupid is problematic.
0: Yeah,
1: because I'm barely literate.
0: And so applying that logic to other people who would.
1: Yeah, I don't think it's problematic at all.
0: Actually. I think, I mean, for you, it makes sense because you had like such a privileged life and every opportunity so to have like normal rates of literacy.
1: Right.
0: But, you know, this is globally, that's not exactly the case. Globally. And some people aren't fortunate. For you, yes. I mean.
1: Yeah. Well, I'm just happy to be.
0: You were in high school until you were 21.
1: That's not true.
0: Private high
1: school. That's not true.
0: Private Catholic high school.
1: I wasn't in high school until I was 21.
0: What was your tuition? Well, how much did your parents pay for
1: your
0: high school tuition?
1: You're a liar. You're actually a bad guy.
0: How much did your parents pay for your high school tuition?
1: They didn't pay anything for. I didn't have tuition. I went to public school.
0: $75K a year.
1: You're just saying stuff.
0: And your middle school, $60K.
1: You're a liar and a bad, and probably a thief.
0: I know you told
1: you're,
0: me
1: you
0: this.
1: You know, you actually are a thief, by the way. You steal all the time.
0: I stole your heart.
1: No, you steal like beef jerky
0: I stole
1: sticks.
0: The show.
1: You steal like little bits and bobs
0: I
1: from delis.
0: You saw me pay for my beef jerky
1: just,
0: stick today.
1: And that was the exception to the rule.
0: You name usually, one time I've stolen my beef jerk.
1: Name a time. I don't name the times when you steal. I don't call them and I don't name them. Why would I name the times?
0: Just refer to a time in which I committed petty theft.
1: Like 2 times ago when we were at that same deli.
0: That's really vague. That sounds made up.
1: No.
0: And if I did, it was a one-time thing, and it was because I was strapped for cash.
1: No, it's not a one-time
0: because
1: thing.
0: Because
1: I'm
0: it's
1: a not
0: work.
1: A one-time thing. You wake up. No, you wake up, and you have candy bars in your pockets, and you're like, how'd these get here?
0: No.
1: And you every time you bloat, you're a gloater.
0: No.
1: You're a gloater.
0: I don't gloat.
1: You gloat all the time. You gloat it up, actually.
0: You know what, Max?
1: You gloat. You're a gloater.
0: I can concede that, you know, maybe once in a while, like, things get a little tough, and I have to resort to petty theft.
1: No,
0: I'm a working man.
1: You're not stealing. You're not stealing
0: I'm a
1: rice
0: working
1: and beans.
0: Man.
1: Yeah, you're working at a coffee shop in Soho, by the way.
0: Okay, not in Soho. Not to further dox myself.
1: Where is it technically?
0: Doesn't matter.
1: It's not East
0: it's
1: Village.
0: It's in Lower Manhattan. I work at a coffee shop in. I'm a
1: it's
0: working
1: on Houston.
0: Man.
1: Where
0: do you work, man? Some big time, like you're corporate.
1: You know,
0: chill.
1: Okay,
0: you're
1: that's not true. That's not true. You're a corporate shill.
0: Dog.
1: First of all, you're still stealing. You're like thinking you're some working
0: class. The divide between us is insane.
1: You steal beef jerky and chocolate. That's not like some necessity.
0: I need that to live.
1: No, you
0: bro.
1: Don't.
0: Yes, I do.
1: You don't need processed meat and fucking
0: that's how
1: Kinder
0: bleak,
1: eggs.
0: That's how bleak it is.
1: That's how bleak it is.
0: I can't get away with like stealing from a restaurant. I got to do resort to petty theft.
1: I was at your apartment the other week. It's gorgeous.
0: You're doing white collar crime because
1: I'm not doing white collar crime.
0: Yes, you are. You're embezzling investors and stuff.
1: I don't do anything
0: and I'm,
1: of the sort.
0: You're like insider trading, and it's like, oh, Guillaume stole a pack of Skittles.
1: The only insider trading, I do insider training with your asshole. Is that anything? Insider training, and I do it with your asshole
0: and my penis. We're just gonna sit in the silence that,
1: oh come on
0: that you created.
1: No,
0: no, no, no, no, no, no.
1: Oh,
0: let's just
1: grow up.
0: Do you want to say that again and sit in that silence again?
1: Yeah, I anally train you.

0: Okay, whatever, man. Well, no, I'm just excited to be here. I'm just excited to be here on Sound Vision with my buddy. And we're doing a thing and we're having a time. Real quick before we start.
1: Do you when you tell people you're gonna do the show, are you like joking around with your buddies like, yo, like I do this fucking show with like my proletariat friend, and they're all like, ah, bah, bah, bah, bah, bah, bah.
0: How much money is in your bank account right now?
1: I'm too embarrassed to talk about that.
0: I'm gonna dox your bank account.
1: I'm not doxing my bank.
0: Say how much is in your bank account. No. Why not?
1: However much you think it is, less. Dog, I was telling you before the show that I was excited at the opportunity to work on Labor Day.
0: Because is it positive? It's in the positives. It's not negative.
1: Yes, it's in the positives.
0: Okay, so, whoa, high roller. Daddy Warbucks over here. It's in the positives?
1: Yeah.
0: Is it above 500?
1: I don't want to.
0: It's above 500.
1: Are we talking checking or savings?
0: We're talking.
1: And regardless, I don't like this line of questioning.
0: Cumulative.
1: I don't want to get into this right now.
0: You know, man.
1: Yeah, would you give it to me?
0: Of course I would.
1: Two bands. You have my Zelle. Two bands right
0: you
1: now.
0: You ain't made of money!
1: Yes, Matt.
0: I'm not made of money. You and make... I think that's a little anti-semantic, actually.
1: Okay. Anti-sadistic.
0: Yeah. Anti-seripstic.
1: Yeah, right. Oh, nice.
0: Anti... I can't think of another one.
1: No, we can do one more and then we'll move on.
0: We'll move on, I promise.
1: All right, you and I, we'll just come up with one more and then we can move on.
0: Anti-beef jerky stick?
1: No.
0: I'm sorry. We were just eating those. It's not very funny.
1: Anti-Semitic.
0: Well, no, that's just the actual word. Anti-mimetic.
1: Okay.
0: Anti.
1: Bannies. Panties. When you see panties, you panic.
0: Okay. Right. Well, everybody, welcome. This is the Sound Vision.
2: Welcome. This is
1: you realize you do like a voice, right?
0: This is my normal voice. No, welcome to Sound Vision.
1: You think you're just, and I think this goes back to like kind of a like the class privilege that you have, that you feel like you need to talk down upon like regular people, and like that's what you do with our audience.
0: I'm just here to talk to you
1: and you just love, like I'm here, I'm like, let's have a dialogue, let's converse, let's have a little banter. I'm just talking to you.
0: I think
1: and
0: it is
1: you're,
0: hard
1: you're
0: for,
1: reveling.
0: I think what's hard for me is to talk normally like we're equals when like in real life you're my sub.
1: Okay.
0: And so we have a sort of dynamic.
1: I'm your financial sub.
0: Yeah, you're my Finn sub or
1: yeah,
0: something.
1: Yeah, you're my little pay pig.
0: Yeah. you're
1: baby's favorite little pay pig though. Well, like, I must say.
0: I'm not a pay pig. I think I'm in all ways sort of like
1: your gay dom. Pig.
0: That's not true. But we have a great episode. I think we prepared. We prepared very well.
1: I just want to apologize for that gay pig comment from just now.
0: Yeah, we were all waiting for you to take accountability.
1: It was really low-hanging fruit, and it doesn't reflect my beliefs. I know it reflects yours.
0: You know, that's funny.
1: You would never have called me out on such a crass joke.
0: I was going to talk to you
1: after.
0: And
1: I think just because I'm talking to you right now, it's kind of like bringing out the worst in me, and
0: I thought it was a sensitive subject for you because you're always going after low hanging fruit, but you yourself have no hanging fruit. So anyway, we are when I'm right, I'm right. So we have a great show today, and
1: we have a good concept.
0: We don't know if it's a good show because every time we think we have a good show, usually those are our worst shows. Those are our worst shows.
1: The more we try, the more we bomb.
0: The more we try, the worse it is, which is advice for life.
1: Do you? I mean, yeah. You. I cut you off, but I'll let you introduce what
0: we have.
1: We have a great
0: concept for a show. You get to be the judge. So definitely listen till the end because you can decide if we had a great idea or not.
1: You hear my burp just now?
0: Yes, I heard your burp.
1: Did you feel like you were talking to Rick?
0: I felt like I was talking to a prick.
1: Can you like cut the jabs and the digs and like be for real? Like, did it feel like you were talking to Rick?
0: Yeah, I felt like I was talking.
1: Nice.
0: And
1: then you're brushing me off. You can't just be like, I'm talking to Rick.
0: Morty, you're a fucking idiot, Morty.
1: Right. Like when I say that kind of stuff, you have to like go into and like derail what you're talking about and go into it.
0: Oh jeez, Rick.
1: Oh jeez. I feel like I'm talking to a prick.
0: Okay, that's what I said. You're confusing me now. We have a show full of zingers and zany lines. We are quizzing each other. We're asking each other the real questions. We're getting down to the brass tacks. The buck stops here. You know about that? You know about the buck stopping here?
1: No.
0: So the buck basically stops with us. The buck stops here.
1: What's the buck?
0: The can. Like we're not kicking it down the road. We're
1: buck as in like 10 bucks or buck as in
0: buck
1: like-
0: as in the money stops with us. The endless money hose that the nanny state is just spitting out into waste, you know, wasteful social services, that stops with us. The buck stops here. No, but we're going to get down to the brass. We're going to be asking each other great questions. We've got a bunch of quizzes from across the internet.
1: No. You were doing a good job drawing it out, like really padding the time with like your intro. Okay, and I don't get to like we can squeeze like 10 more minutes of
0: no,
1: you,
0: we're gonna
1: of
0: do
1: you over explaining what we're what
0: okay.
1: We're
0: how about
1: up to.
0: You do the first quiz, or do you want me to do the first quiz? Because yours are probably terrible.
1: I'll do the first one.
0: Are you gonna tell me what the name of the quiz is?
1: I don't want to.
0: Wait, you probably should. Also, we should get some quiz music.
1: Okay, get some like Alex Trebek type, like sultry type beat, like Jeopardy in the bedroom type beat.
0: Why does it have to be in the bed? I don't think we can get that niche, but we
1: just
0: can do.
1: Type it in. You never know.
0: No, I'm not.
1: Make
0: typing
1: sure
0: that
1: it's
0: in.
1: Copyright free. So.
0: But here we go. We're
1: asking each other. Pause it. We're gonna get stricken.
0: This is copyright free.
1: Did it say that in the?
0: Yeah, this is copyright. Don't now we're metagaming the whole show. We all can't right. be. Yeah.
1: Okay.
0: Don't you all didn't right. know you never heard that because we're asking each other questions and Guillaume. You're going to be administering the quiz to me, and what is the title of this quiz?
1: I feel bad. I don't want to say.
0: Say it. Say
1: I feel
0: it.
1: Like I went like a direction that you probably didn't go for these credits.
0: What was the name of the quiz?
1: Social Credit Test, Israel Edition.
0: Oh, my God.
1: Is that like kind of a similar vein that you went?
0: All right, let's go. Ask the first question.
1: What flag is this? But don't say it. Let me read out the options.
0: Okay.
1: Gaza and West Bank. Palestine. Free Palestine.
0: I don't know.
1: Jordan. Or evil enemy to the great Israel.
0: Okay, I see the vibe here. Palestine, it's Palestine, free Palestine.
1: Okay. Oh man, I did not look at. Oh, dude,
0: I told you to look at the questions before we do this.
1: All right, what?
0: I told you to vet the questions.
1: Well, I figured I vetted it for the other ones. I just saw the title of this one. I was like, I trust it'll be great.
0: All right.
1: What is the correct map of Israel?
0: Here's okay, here one. So it's like sort of like the whole landmass.
1: Option two.
0: Sort of the West Bank taken out of it. And then one is just all of it is just free Palestine. So I'm gonna go.
1: And there's a fourth one.
0: And then there's the fourth one, which is encompassing a lot of other countries. So the fourth one is like greater Israel. It's encompassing Lebanon and
1: like parts of Iran and Iraq, yeah. Northern Saudi Arabia, Jordan, Syria, Lebanon.
0: Okay,
1: parts of Egypt.
0: I'm gonna go it's the Palestine. It's free. It's the Palestine one. I'm gonna go with
1: so that. You believe in a one state solution, and
0: I believe in a one state solution for a foul. Yeah.
1: Who are your?
0: You took in. Alright, go.
1: Who are your idols?
0: Ben Gavir.
1: No, let me finish. Let me finish. Option one, Theodore Herzl and Gal Gadot.
0: Oh my god.
1: Number two, BTS and Harry Styles. Number three, Natalie Portman and Amon Ode. And final option, Anna Baltzer and Gigi Hadid.
0: Okay, I'm going to I actually don't know these people's political stances. I'm going to guess the Harry Styles one is the woke one. I'm going to guess that's the one where they're not, like, hateful. I think Gal Gadot isn't, right? Gal Gadot is
1: isn't what?
0: Isn't, she's, like, is pro-Israel or something?
1: She served in the IDF.
0: I don't know about this. I don't know about these people. I don't know about Gal Gadot.
1: I know Gigi Hadid and Bella Hadid. You know those names? That's not, like, you're not really into, like, fashion and stuff. Clearly.
0: Yeah, you're into Israeli fashion or something.
1: No, they're like Palestinian models.
0: Oh, really?
1: Like ethnically Palestinian.
0: Oh.
1: And they're outspoken about that.
0: So maybe I'll do that one.
1: No, too late. You're already BTS and Harry Styles it is. All right.
0: Okay. I don't know. I don't know these people.
1: Turn the music back up.
0: Okay.
1: What do you think of the situation regarding Palestinians?
0: Okay. The situation. Let's see.
1: Number one. You mean Arabs in Israel? They face no discrimination or oppression. It's lies made by the evil Iran and Russia.
0: Okay.
1: Number two, while Palestinians may face some forms of discrimination or racism, it's not as systemic or widespread as the media wants you to believe. They enjoy many of the same rights. Number three, Palestinians face quite some repression in Israel and the occupied territories. I hope the government reforms to better serve all people in the land and we can all get along.
0: Okay.
1: Option five, free Palestine, Israel commits apartheid and ethnic cleansing.
0: Yeah, I'll go with that last one there.
1: Are you sure this isn't because, like, there's an audience and you're answering how you think you should answer?
0: I'm answering honestly.
1: Okay, because I've had a lot of private conversations with you.
0: No, that's not true.
1: I feel like I've spent hours like trying to convince and like.
0: Look, my family, a lot of people in my family would love if that was true, Guillaume. But unfortunately, to them, these are my honest answers.
1: They would love it if you.
0: If I was pro Israel, yes.
1: Do you want to talk about it?
0: We're in the middle of a quiz. I can talk about it.
1: Yeah, we can talk about it, man.
0: What's the next question?
1: Who is indigenous to the land?
0: Okay, what are the options real quick?
1: Palestinians. Israel is a settler colony dominated by white Europeans.
0: Okay.
1: Both Jews and Palestinians. It's unfair to say only one group can be indigenous to the land. We all deserve to live here. Jews. There's a lot of history to prove this. Still, Palestinians are welcome to live here. Or number five, Jews only. The Arabs are colonizers who want to abolish us, but Zionism is our return.
0: Okay, well, I think there were some Jews that lived there. It wasn't all, right? I think some Jews lived there, right?
1: Yeah, like Arab Jews.
0: Yeah, no, but it's saying Palestinians and Jews. Were natives to the land. They're both, and they both deserve to live there.
1: The first one was Palestinians. Israel is a settler colony dominated by white
0: Europeans. Well, that's
1: Europeans,
0: true, yeah.
1: Which makes no mention of Jews. All the other ones mention Jews.
0: Which, so it could also, that is compatible. I would do the first one.
1: Okay. Not what I would have done.
0: Okay.
1: I'm just kidding, that's what I would have done. All right. What is Zionism? The right of Jewish self-determination. We must protect Israel since we have nowhere else to go.
0: Nowhere else to go? Tell that to all the guys in Williamsburg I biked past today.
1: colonialism and terrorism. Israeli nationalism. While I am supportive of Israel's right to exist, it shouldn't need to come at the cost of oppressing other peoples. Or a great decolonization.
0: Colonialism.
1: And return to the
0: colonialism.
1: You didn't even let me finish the last question.
0: I know,
1: because
0: I know.
1: You might really resonate with it, and I think you might. A great
0: You're drawing this out.
1: Okay. Colonialism and terrorism, all right. Yeah. what is the best country in the world? Okay,
0: oh my God.
1: Option one, Israel. Option two, United States. Option three, Belgium. Option four, Palestine.
0: Okay, well, okay, wait.
1: Got to be one of those. What do you think is the best country in the world out of Israel, USA, Belgium, and Palestine?
0: That's such a fucking silly question. I guess Palestine's the best country in the world.
1: Oh, why don't you move there then? No, they live under great conditions, man.
0: Yeah, well,
1: I think that's the best country in the world.
0: I mean, that's like sort of a ridiculous question. Because, like, what is best country in the world?
1: Take the question at face value. Where would you most want to live?
0: I want to live where I currently live. I don't want to move. I
1: so
0: hate
1: moving.
0: You want
1: to say United States.
0: I want to say United States because I don't want to move.
1: All right, fair enough.
0: I'm going to say United States is the best country in the world.
1: What is the best? what is the best ice cream? And I think this comes with visuals. Extreme.
0: Okay, that has sort of that has like Hebrew writing on it.
1: What is that? Magnum minis.
0: Oh, I do like Magnums.
1: Ben and Jerry's. What's so funny about Ben and Jerry's?
0: Okay, outwardly professional.
1: Or this one, which you know how to read, but I can't read Hebrew.
0: I can't read that. No, I can't read that.
1: You're doing a bit for the show that you can't read Hebrew. All right, no, yeah, Max.
0: I know. If anything, I would know Yiddish. No, but it's I would do Ben and Jerry's, and that actually is the truth.
1: Purely based on taste.
0: Yeah, no, it's the cheapest, and it has the most amount of variety, and I like their stores. I like their gum. I like the cut of their jib.
1: All right, what happened in 1948?
0: Okay,
1: the Nabka.
0: Yeah, let's just do that one.
1: Okay, I'm not done.
0: No, that's what happened next.
1: Glorious establishment of Israel and defeat of the Arabs. Yeah, you lit up during that one.
0: I laughed.
1: The Arab-Israeli War, or I don't know, what do I look like, a historian?
0: Okay, no, I already answered. Next.
1: Okay. Finally, what is your favorite food? Kibbeh, kanafe, bagel, or falafel? If you're not aware of the first two, like, neither was I. Here's some pictures.
0: Okay, hold on. I'm going to go out of these. I'm going to go falafel.
1: Classic Israeli dish.
0: No, it's not.
1: Falafel and hummus. Yikes. Minus 69 million Israeli social credit. You are an enemy to Israel. You support Palestine and are a great opponent to Zionism. You shall be sentenced to 420 years in prison. I'm so glad this
0: exists. That's awesome. Okay. That was awesome. Do you want to debrief from that, or should we just move on to the next quiz that I will be administering to you?
1: I mean, do you want to, is there much to say?
0: No, it's no, there's not much to say. It's just sort of crazy that exists. That's funny.
1: Do you think that this is?
0: It's ironic. It's for sure ironic.
1: I think it's ironic.
0: It's definitely like a. I think it was made by someone who's pro-Palestinian.
1: I mean, the description is: are you a proud defender of Israel, or are you an enemy of the state? Find out. This is just for fun. I do not mean any hate to Israelis or Palestinians, but I think that the woke. In quotes, they woke answers that they included
0: were knowledgeable.
1: Were
0: enough
1: telling of like their greater awareness.
0: Yeah.
1: Right.
0: Okay, so we are going to move on to my quiz. Are you first of all? Are you ready? You have your little thinking cap on.
1: Yeah. Let me grab it. All right, I got my pumping cap on.
0: All right, and actually,
1: dust off the old pumping cap.
0: That might be useful on this quiz.
1: Oh, okay,
0: which
1: go on.
0: The title is Man Quiz. What kind of male am I? Okay. Question one: if you could pick one smell in the list provided to smell like for the rest of your life, which one would you pick? I'd smell like a bar and grill. I'd smell like spices. I'd smell like leather and hair conditioner. Smell like sweat and pride. Or smell like jail and cologne.
1: What does jail smell like? What does pride smell like?
0: Sweat and pride. Bar and grill, I would spices, leather like, and hair conditioner, sweat and pride, or jail and cologne.
1: I would want to smell of cologne, but I don't really know how the whole jail element plays into this.
0: It means you're more of like a bad boy, probably.
1: I smell like a bad boy in cologne. I guess go with that one.
0: Okay, alright. Alright, next question. If you could do one of these things right now, what would it be? Mace someone in the face, then try to connect with them on a personal level. Take a woman to that thing that she loves. Drink while sporting a bad Mexican... Oh, God.
1: Sporting a bad Mexican what?
0: Accent.
1: Okay. That's what you do all the time.
0: I didn't read this quiz. I didn't do my own thing of reading the quiz. This is a terrible quiz. This is awful.
1: What's the last one?
0: Be a sports star, then go to a resort and then resort to doing lame commercials. This is a terrible quiz. I might bail on this quiz.
1: Really? I like it. Let's do a few more questions.
0: This is a terrible quiz. I have so many other... we might need to do another quiz.
1: I mean, let's go like two more questions.
0: All right, fine. Spray mace in someone's face. Take a woman to that thing she loves. Go to a sporting event while doing a Mexican accent. Go to Germany and sing and run in slow motion. Go be a sport. This is terrible. I can't even read these questions.
1: I mean, just pick the woman one. I would take the woman.
0: Take the woman. Ugh, this is a terrible one. Okay, what kind of woman would you date?
1: Okay,
0: a lady with a good physique, a blonde named Linda, or someone whose name starts with L. You can have any woman you want. You can have any woman you want. Why just choose one?
1: that one.
0: I thought my car was company enough for me. Women? Huh. Who needs women when you're as interesting as me?
1: Okay. I feel like any woman you want is probably...
0: Well, I just choose one. Okay. Got it.
1: Well, that's like... is that like saying like I'm
0: you're a serial cheater is what you're saying.
1: Then I guess someone with a good physique. I mean, I don't...
0: Okay.
1: Know. Or a blonde named Linda. I'm an incel.
0: Okay. What words would you use to describe yourself?
1: What did you pick? What did you pick for my answer?
0: I picked a lady with a good physique.
1: Okay.
0: What words would you like to describe yourself? A great aroma comes from my manly body. I'm the most interesting man in the room. Don't fuck with me, you'll regret it. I look great. My leather compliments me. No, I compliment the leather.
1: That one.
0: I have great big muscles and a big belt. What else do I need, brother?
1: The leather one is like really cunty, so I'm gonna go with that. I compliment my leather compliments me.
0: Which would you rather have? Well-conditioned hair, big muscles, the life of an outlaw crime stopper, a horse and a great-smelling body odor, the interest of everyone, in parentheses, which I already have.
1: That one.
0: Okay. What car would you drive? A talking one? Who needs a car when you have a horse? Everyone scrambles to get to me first. A Jeep or a van or a limo.
1: A limo?
0: A limo.
1: I guess a Jeep or a van.
0: A Jeep or a van. Okay. Which power would be the coolest to have? The power to smell like a real man. All of these have smell in them, which I'm just noticing now. The power to run in slow motion. The power to lift 1,000...
1: The power to run in slow motion?
0: The power to lift 1,000
1: There's been
0: men.
1: Like a few slow motion ones.
0: Yeah, I don't... This is a terrible quiz. Okay. I'm sorry.
1: No, it's good.
0: The power to lift 1,000 men. The power to have a good Mexican accent. I don't know what these accent ones are. I'm sorry. I didn't make this quiz. I don't know what this is.
1: It's your algorithm, man. It knows you so well.
0: This is not from an algorithm. The power to make things right and bring people to the light. Sort of a curveball there.
1: I guess that one.
0: Okay. That last one. Okay.
1: I feel like that could have like wide reaching, like positive implications.
0: That's a very good point. Which setting is better for you? A beach with hot lifeguards? The world is my best setting. On horseback or on a boat? A wrestling ring? Anywhere with people in need? Okay, this is taking a bit of a turn here.
1: What were the first two again?
0: A beach with hot lifeguards. The world is my best setting.
1: I guess the world.
0: Okay. What type of physique do you have? Muscular, ripped, slim and sexy, average, or does it matter?
1: Ripped.
0: Okay. What are we doing here?
1: How about you pick this one for me, Max?
0: I would say,
1: what's my physique like? Or is there like
0: slim and sexy?
1: Yeah, thank you.
0: You're going to go ripped?
1: No, I'm going to go slim and sexy, okay. Like you said.
0: What type of guy are you?
1: Isn't that the whole point of the quiz?
0: Okay, no, but it's very specific. Are you handsome, interesting, strong, badass, or loyal? You already said, why need just one woman when you could have them all or something?
1: No. I went with a woman with a good physique.
0: Oh, true.
1: Handsome, interesting. I'm handsome and interesting.
0: You have to pick one that's like the dominant character.
1: I guess I prefer interesting as a descriptor, okay. Though I am very handsome.
0: All right, what's your favorite color? It's red. It's brown.
1: Blue. Just do
0: it's
1: blue.
0: It's green. It's black. It's blue. Okay. Are you aggressive? I'm aggressive. Aggression is my strength. It depends on the person. Not much. Not at all.
1: I'm not aggressive at all. Not much.
0: I'd say not at all.
1: Okay.
0: What's your favorite city? New York?
1: New York.
0: LA, Las Vegas, Florida, or other?
1: Florida?
0: Wait, Florida?
1: Florida is one of my top three favorite cities, but I'll go New York.
0: Okay. What animal would you be? Tiger, lion, elephant, dog, or cat?
1: Tiger and lions are both cats. I guess cat, because I can live in like a crib.
0: Gotcha.
1: How long is this?
0: Only a couple more questions. What's the most important thing for you? My family, my lover, nothing else. Money matters most. Success is the most important thing. Fame. It's the last question.
1: Man. I think success is pretty important, and that can... I guess success, because it could be success in many different fields.
0: Okay, way to weasel out of the question. View my results. Okay. Here we go. You are, and this actually looks like you. The picture that comes up looks like you. You are the fearless protector. You are bold and fearless individual, ready to take on any challenge. With a strong sense of justice, you connect with everyone around you, even if they're on the wrong side of the law. Embrace your powerful nature and keep making an impact.
1: Yeah, I mean, sounds about right.
0: And look at the picture. It's sort of a guy with like a newsboy cap chewing on a toothpick with a mustache like you.
1: He kind of looks like Bo Burnham.
0: He sort of looks like Bo Burnham.
1: I don't look like Bo Burnham, though.
0: No, but it's a guy with like a little goatee and a mustache, like
1: with a mustache.
0: Yeah, it sort of looks exactly like you. Okay. All right, was that a good quiz?
1: Yeah, it was fun.
0: Was that good?
1: Yeah. Okay, this one... Should we just jump right into the next one?
0: Yeah, let's just jump into the next one. Yeah, we're flying. Flying! Let's go!
1: Are you an...
0: See how fast I did those questions, by the way? That's the sort of pace we gotta keep.
1: That's what I did. I did the same kind of pace.
0: You were like, question one.
1: Okay, well, you're picking like 45 question quizzes.
0: And I was going rapid fire.
1: All right. Well, I don't know how many questions this has, and I don't think I looked at the questions for this one, so...
0: Okay, awesome. But thank you for doing this on the show.
1: All right. And you just did that for the one. Okay, all right.
0: Okay, good point. I looked at the first question.
1: What was the Mexican accent one? This is good. This is silly.
0: That was the second question.
1: Oh, the first one was like, what kind of woman would you take for yourself? All right. Awesome.
0: And
1: man.
0: I was like, that's awesome.
1: You're like, I love thinking about the type of woman that I would take for myself. Yeah. Okay. It's like crazy language.
0: Okay. All right. Well, are you ready or are you just stalling because you're reading the questions and vetting the quiz?
1: Okay.
0: You're stalling, aren't you?
1: I'll read you the title and the quiz introduction.
0: All right, let's go. Also, I need to shake up this music. I hate this music now.
1: I liked it.
0: No, I'm changing.
1: Do you have
0: the music
1: one queued up, or are you gonna like? Sure. All right.
0: Is that anything?
1: Yeah. Are you an Omega, Alpha, or Beta?
0: Wait, I think I was gonna do this one.
1: Is it from youquiz.com?
0: No, it's from quotev.com.
1: All right. Well.
0: So we'll do the same quiz back to back and then see. This is good because then we'll see if who's the beta.
1: You picked what kind of man are you, and are you an omega, alpha, or beta?
0: Yeah, yes, I did.
1: I mean, that's kind of lazy, man. Mine are all like a little different.
0: All a little different. All right. Well, maybe you do a different one.
1: No. All right.
0: All right.
1: In this quiz I made, you can determine if you're an omega, alpha, or beta. In Omegaverse, that three names are to determine your status.
0: Okay, all right, all right. Alpha, this is what I was talking about, man. We got to skip forward a little bit.
1: This is important context. If you're an alpha, it means you're a leader. You're spelled Y-O-U-R in all of these.
0: Awesome.
1: You're a leader, the highest rank in Omegaverse. And if you're an Omega, it's like you're the princess or the second highest rank leader in Omegaverse. And you can get pregnant even if you're a boy or a girl. And
0: wait. Actually,
1: that's what it says.
0: Oh, my God.
1: Even if you're a boy or girl. And last, if you're a beta, you're the lowest rank in the Omegaverse, and you cannot get pregnant even if you're a girl. So that's all. And thank you for completing this quiz that I made. All right, enter your name. Let's go, Max.
0: Oh, God.
1: Do you prefer to be a top than a bottom? Top, bottom, I'd rather be both.
0: Top. Top. Wait, is that? Yeah, no, that's the right one. Yeah, top.
1: Really?
0: Or power bottom.
1: Bossy bottom.
0: Or bratty bottom.
1: So I guess I'll do, I'd rather be both.
0: No, I said top.
1: Not too bad.
0: No, wait, go back. I'd rather be top.
1: I can't go back. There's only a next era.
0: Oh my God.
1: Do you like boys or girls? Boys, girls, both looks fine to me.
0: Girls.
1: Okay. No
0: problem. Are you clicking the right ones?
1: Yes, I did click girls.
0: Okay.
1: What type of person are you? Arrogant person, shy person, or intimidating and a little bit sweet?
0: Okay, I would say maybe intimidating and a little bit sweet.
1: In what world, brother?
0: You don't think that's true?
1: Definitely the little bit sweet part.
0: You don't think I'm a little intimidating on the first? I think sometimes I can come off as a little intimidating. See, now I'm a little bit like Rick.
1: Nice, man.
0: Yeah.
1: It always comes back to him, doesn't it?
0: The Rick?
1: Yeah.
0: Yeah.
1: Are you a softy or a hardcore? Softy, hardcore, both, but a little aggressive.
0: Softy or a hardcore?
1: Or both, but a little aggressive.
0: Both, but a little aggressive. I'd say I'm both, but a little aggressive.
1: Okay.
0: 'Cause that's the only one that has both.
1: Last question. See, only five questions. If you're given a chance to change your gender, what would you like? Same as my original sex. I wanted to be a girl rather than a boy. I wanted to be a boy rather than a girl.
0: I think I would stay the same.
1: Okay.
0: And the reason being, can I elaborate on this?
1: Sure.
0: Is because, you know, I know women have it so hard.
1: All right. Next.
0: And
1: that's fine.
0: But also, like, I would...
1: Congratulations, you're a beta. Beta is the gender where you cannot give birth even if you're a girl.
0: Wait,
1: or a boy.
0: What? And that's no.
1: Reading we bitch.
0: I'm not. That's insane.
1: Congratulations, you're
0: it's
1: a beta.
0: It's a fake quiz. You did some troll quiz.
1: Nope. Beta is a gender where you cannot give birth even if you're a boy or a girl. And,
0: even if you are a boy or a girl.
1: And you're the lowest rank among the two
0: that's
1: in Omegaverse.
0: I literally answered all the questions. Did you click the right questions?
1: I clicked all of them right.
0: You did not.
1: Yes,
0: I believe you.
1: Yes, I did. The cope is insane.
0: What was the first question? You said top or bottom.
1: I said you were both.
0: You said I was both. That made me
1: you
0: beta.
1: Said you were saying you were a bratty bottom.
0: No, I joked and I said, oh, maybe I'll be a bratty bottom.
1: It seemed very truthful. You had a very truthful look
0: I didn't
1: you.
0: Have a truthful look. Now it's... Oh.
1: So you're
0: right.
1: Not a bratty all right. Bottom.
0: All right. I'm not a bratty bottom.
1: Okay. So you're submissive.
0: Okay,
1: bottom.
0: Well, now I'm going to do the similar quiz back to you. Are you ready?
1: Sure.
0: All right. Omegaverse quiz. Are you Omega, Beta, or Alpha? Or... And then there's nothing else.
1: You think it's going to be the same one?
0: No. Question one. Why are you taking this quiz? I'm just curious. I want to prove I'm an alpha. I'm probably omega, but I want to confirm. My friends forced me.
1: That
0: or
1: one.
0: I'm bored.
1: My friends forced me.
0: My friends forced me. Are you sure you want to say that?
1: I mean, that's the...
0: Okay, all right. Try to imagine the scene. Would you feel... If your partner, the person you love, what would you feel if your partner, the person you love, came home with bruises? The first feeling to bubble up would be anger, not necessarily at them, but at who did it to them. I'd be sad, I never want to see my mate hurt.
1: My mate.
0: Confused. How did this happen? Worried for death. Worried to death, probably is what they meant. I would be happy to see them. Don't ask why, but there's something about seeing them hurt that gave me satisfaction. All right. Seeing my mate with bruises would make me feel aroused in the first moment.
1: I guess I'd be confused.
0: You'd be confused. How did this happen? You wouldn't feel angry?
1: No, I mean, it depends on if they're like stumbling home and they're like whimpering, then I would feel sad.
0: Okay.
1: But if they just like waltz on in home and they got hella bruises, I'd be like, Dom, what's that
0: I'd
1: about?
0: Be like, who did this to you? Who did this to you?
1: Oh, God. Oh, God. Oh, God.
0: Yeah, that's what I would choose. Okay. What word would you describe to describe your younger self? There's a lot of words here. I want to say you can choose multiple here. Yeah, you can choose multiple. Mature.
1: No.
0: Innocent.
1: No.
0: A bully.
1: No.
0: Shy.
1: Yeah.
0: Creative.
1: Yeah.
0: Shy and creative. Loud.
1: Yeah.
0: Left out.
1: Yeah.
0: Obsessive about things you love.
1: No.
0: Happy.
1: No.
0: Scared.
1: No.
0: Okay.
1: Shy, creative, and loud.
0: Shy, creative, and loud, not left out.
1: No.
0: Okay.
1: Actually, yes, left out.
0: Okay. How would you describe yourself now? Ambivert. Lonely.
1: What is ambivert?
0: It's like
1: mean?
0: Both extrovert and introvert.
1: Okay.
0: Ambivert, lonely, outgoing, anxious. Stop me when you have
1: outgoing.
0: One.
1: Outgoing.
0: Anxious. Extrovert. Charming.
1: Extrovert.
0: Charming.
1: Yep.
0: Patient. Intelligent.
1: Yep. Both of those.
0: Chill.
1: Yep.
0: Possessive.
1: Nope.
0: Professional.
1: Nope.
0: Introvert.
1: Nope.
0: Playful.
1: Yep.
0: Motivated.
1: Nope.
0: Observant.
1: Yep.
0: Manipulative.
1: Nope.
0: Alright. Gentle.
1: Yep.
0: Okay. That's a lot of them. What would you wish for in a relationship? These are a lot. I want to take care of my partner. Yep. Love them. Make sure they get everything they want. Fulfill their every wish.
1: Nope.
0: I want my partner to take care of me. To hold me. To love me. I want my partner to take control so I won't have
1: nope.
0: to. I want to be in a relationship where my partner and I both take care of each other equally.
1: Yep.
0: Okay. I want pure control. If my mate if my mate doesn't submit, I don't want them.
1: Nope. I mean, I've already picked my answer. Is okay. this another
0: well,
1: multiple choice
0: No, there's
1: one?
0: Multiple choice. I don't care what my partner does to me. Don't mind if they abuse me
1: nope.
0: as long as I don't have to think for myself. I'm not interested in a partner. I can be happy by myself. Relationship? Ew. Okay, so you already picked. What does a perfect Friday evening sound like to you? Cooking a recipe that I want to try.
1: Nope.
0: Taking a bath. Going nope. through my whole skincare routine. Stalk my love.
1: Nope.
0: Do one of my hobbies.
1: Yeah.
0: Catching up on work or other things I didn't have time for.
1: Nope.
0: Gaming with my friend or
1: nope.
0: mate. Cuddling in a cozy nest and watching a movie/series.
1: Sure, but on a Friday night, probably not.
0: Okay. Tell me, what are you into? Dominating my partner. I'm a sadist. Humiliation.
1: Nope.
0: Being edged.
1: Nope.
0: Really? None of these so far? Consensual non-consent.
1: Oh, Jesus.
0: No?
1: Nope.
0: Letting my partner dominate me.
1: No.
0: Being teased.
1: Yeah, sure.
0: Being tied up.
1: No.
0: Being blindfolded.
1: No.
0: I'm a masochist.
1: No.
0: Blindfolding my partner.
1: No.
0: Tying up my partner.
1: No.
0: Body worship on me.
1: Yeah, I'd be down.
0: Okay. Teasing.
1: Okay, yeah.
0: Edging my partner. Wait, teasing's in here twice. Okay.
1: Being
0: oh, no.
1: teased and teasing.
0: Oh, true. Edging my partner.
1: Not particularly.
0: Body worship on my partner.
1: Sure.
0: Cross-dressing.
1: No.
0: Okay.
1: So body worshiping and being body worshipped, and then teasing and being teased.
0: Okay.
1: So I'm freaky as hell.
0: You're freaky as fuck.
1: You heard it. I'm a freaky guy, guys.
0: Freaky guy. Do you have a guess? Which one might be the outcome so far? Submissive Omega S-Class. 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
1: Oh, okay.
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1: okay, I'll do
0: Bratty
1: Omega. 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
0: I'm not done. S-class alpha or Enigma.
1: Enigma.
0: Okay. There is a crisis in the friend group. What do you do? I try to balance out the comfort the ones who need it, and at the same time, trying to get to the bottom of this to solve the problem as fast as possible.
1: Probably that one.
0: I don't really care. Let someone else solve it. I try to find out what's wrong and take the lead to solve it, because who else will? I make sure it's as fast as possible. I take comfort in those who seem in distress. We can take time on solving whatever is wrong. That's it.
1: First one.
0: Okay.
1: God, you're picking long ones.
0: Yeah, okay, they're good.
1: How many more questions?
0: I don't really know. Oh, that's actually it. There's only like two more.
1: Okay.
0: Okay, what do you think your scent would smell like? A certain flower scent, very sweet, earthy and stormy, or sun after rain, or not good probably.
1: Sun after rain, baby.
0: Sun after rain. Okay. What do you think your favorite fanfic trope is?
1: All right.
0: Enemies to lovers.
1: Nope.
0: Bully to lover. Rivals to lovers.
1: What's the difference between enemies and rivals to lovers?
0: I don't know. Okay. Friends to lovers.
1: Friends to lovers, I think, is more sweet than cute.
0: You think? Friends to lovers is...
1: No, we're friends.
0: Yeah, that's crazy. Okay, anyway, two more questions. What would you you like to change about yourself?
1: Nothing.
0: My body, my looks, my personality, my motivations?
1: My motivations.
0: My skills, my self-image?
1: My motivations.
0: Okay, what word do you love the most? Love, hate, angelic, fallen, or what?
1: I guess what is like just purely based on the word. I'm like, I feel like what is like very versatile.
0: Huh? You're a beta. You're not the main character.
1: What kind of beta? Just a beta?
0: Just straight beta. You're a beta.
1: I guess we're both betas.
0: We're both.
1: Awesome.
0: You're a beta. You're not the main character, but you're funny. You're the funny side character, whom is loved by people, even if your life isn't constantly full
1: of
0: drama.
1: That's awesome.
0: You don't feel unfulfilled. You're rather happy to have a relaxed life.
1: All right, it doesn't seem so bad.
0: So both of us are betas according to these online quizzes.
1: I'm that kind of beta. Let me reread what kind of beta you are.
0: No, we don't need to do that.
1: No, yours is... Congratulations.
0: Yours was four questions.
1: It was five.
0: That's not an accurate
1: Congratulations,
0: quiz.
1: You're a beta. A beta is a gender where you cannot give birth, even if you're a boy or girl.
0: That's not what that means either.
1: And the lowest rank among the two in the Omegaverse.
0: That's not even... This is just like... I had a kinder quiz, a more accurate quiz, right, that narrowed you down.
1: A more boring quiz.
0: This narrowed you down.
1: That dragged on.
0: It didn't drag on. That was hilarious. I was on the edge of my seat.
1: Okay. Would you rather do how popular am I quiz, high school edition, or an AI-generated how tough of a dog am I quiz?
0: Okay, I'd obviously like to do the AI-generated how tough of a dog am I quiz. That's so easy.
1: All right.
0: Yeah, let me get some fresh music here. I'm going to go for sneaky music, right, because I don't know. I just feel like sneaky music would...
1: How tough of a dog are you? There's six... Oh, this is great. This is awesome, man.
0: I don't know why we weren't doing the sneaky music the whole time.
1: All right. Someone rudely cuts in line in front of you after you've been waiting in a long line for 20 minutes. What's your immediate reaction? And this happened to you right before the show.
0: It actually did happen to me right before the show.
1: Just happened to you.
0: Well, I think you might have a different interpretation of the events than me.
1: Okay, sure. I mean, I'm just going to read out the options. Let out a quiet sigh, step back, and figure it is not worth the drama of confrontation, which is what went down IRL.
0: That's not what happened IRL.
1: All right. Calmly, firmly, and directly address them to let them know where the line starts back there. Glare intensely and refuse to move an inch, ready to block them physically if they push further. Loudly announce to everyone around you that someone cut the line, trying to organize a collective group response.
0: I would stare him down. Which is what I did. I didn't move. I was standing there, they walked in front, and I stared.
1: And did they make eye contact with you once?
0: They were... I was behind them.
1: Okay.
0: At that point. So I stared him down. I didn't move an inch. I stood my ground. I didn't move an inch.
1: So you didn't move forward in line?
0: No, because I would wait for my subordinates. I was hoping you would make a big scene for me.
1: I was on my phone, and then I looked up, and I noticed that you let a guy cut you in the line.
0: I didn't let a guy cut me in line. He cut me in line, and I was waiting for my subordinates.
1: I'm picking the first one.
0: To make a scene. No, you're not picking the first one. You're picking the one
1: I choose. I'm seeing that this is not a... it's like a... You have to pick the correct answer.
0: What?
1: It's like a... Okay, so this is kind of like what would a tough dog pick?
0: That's not... Okay.
1: So I picked the first one, which is what you did. Which,
0: no, it's... I would stare him down. I stared him down.
1: And it said, incorrect. This reflects the pampered lap dog.
0: No, that's not what I did.
1: Avoiding conflict entirely and prioritizing peace.
0: No, that's not what I did. I stood my ground. I stared him down. He just didn't turn back. And my subjects... My royal subjects did not stand up for me because they were on their phone at the time.
1: Okay. Well, that's a crazy cop-out, but fine. We'll pick the one you want. Incorrect. This leans towards the stubborn bulldog, locking into a stubborn standoff rather than resolving it efficiently.
0: Okay.
1: The other two...
0: So this is not a quiz, by the way.
1: No, it's like a test.
0: It's a test. Okay.
1: Okay. The other two.
0: Maybe we do the other one then. Maybe we switch gears. We need to see what I. All right. Am.
1: How popular am I? High school.
0: Okay.
1: Edition.
0: All right. I'll switch up the music.
1: What year are you? Freshman, junior, sophomore, or senior?
0: I think we have to go senior. I don't know why we would do other.
1: Okay.
0: Anything else?
1: Are you currently dating/ in a relationship?
0: Yes. Yes.
1: Wait. Let me finish. Yes, with someone who's in popular circles and/or sports teams. 2, yes, with someone non-conventional. 3, no. 4, yes, with an emo/goth. Or 5,
0: with
1: yes.
0: With an emo/goth.
1: You would say so?
0: Yeah. I mean, we're talking high school edition. I think we're both high school. A little emo or goth, yeah.
1: All right. What kind of grades do you usually get? C's, F's, D's, A's, or B's?
0: I get, I would say B's.
1: After school on Monday to Thursday, what do you usually do? Volunteer work, babysit, or go to my job, go to a school/club sports practice, get my homework done, change into a skirt or nice jeans and meet friends at the mall, Starbucks, etc. Change into sweats and a hoodie and watch my favorite show, read fan fiction, or listen to music.
0: Meet friends at a mall, change into jeans, meet friends at a mall.
1: Is that true, really?
0: I would hang out with my friends and go to, like, the mall, sure.
1: On a Friday evening, where can you be found? Going to bed early, watching a movie, listening to music, or reading fanfics? On a date/ at a friend's party? Doing something with your family, with your friends at someone's house/ the mall?
0: I would say I'm on a date or at a party.
1: Ooh, okay.
0: Yeah.
1: What stores do you shop at regularly for clothes? Anthropology or similar? Victoria's Secret,
0: this
1: Pink.
0: This is definitely towards
1: Forever
0: women.
1: Forever 21, okay, Juicy Couture, and similar.
0: It is not.
1: Let me finish. Nowhere that has a brand name. Aeropostale, American Eagle, and similar. Okay. Or Hot Topic, and similar.
0: This music is so intense. I like this. This is much better.
1: There's no way this is copyright free. This is too fire.
0: This is copyright free.
1: Wow.
0: We gotta save this for next time. Right. I would say...
1: Nowhere that has a brand name.
0: No. I would say Aeropostale,
1: American Eagle, and similar.
0: Sure. Nowhere that has a brand name. Nowhere that has a brand name. Thrifting. I'm thrifting.
1: Right. What does your book bag look like? A designer tote? A regular old backpack? I don't carry a bag in school. Anything Vera Bradley or a backpack/knapsack with my favorite brand's logo?
0: I'll do a tote.
1: Really? A designer tote?
0: Designer.
1: That was the only tote option.
0: Designer.
1: A designer tote. In parentheses, Michael Kors, Chanel, etc.
0: Wait, what are the other options, real quick?
1: Regular old backpack. I don't carry a bag in school or anything. Vera Bradley.
0: I don't carry a bag in school.
1: That's awesome, man. I feel like you're kind of skewing these, and
0: I'm not skewing.
1: It's kind of hard to check.
0: Well, okay,
1: you.
0: I'll say this. I practically you have the binder and you have all the stuff for school. And then I would choose, like, my papers would all be, like, just crumpled up in my bag. I'd take them out and, like, you know.
1: So they're just, like, at the bottom of your bag. So I would say a regular old bag.
0: No, I didn't have a regular old bag. I had a cool tote, but that's, like, designer tote. I would say no bag. I lived the no bag life.
1: Fine.
0: I lived the life of a no bag.
1: Given any school day, you're wearing which of these? Choose the closest.
0: Okay.
1: A cute, comfy outfit, skinny jeans or skirt, a nice top, flats or heels, and accessories.
0: Okay.
1: Sweats/ PJs and a hoodie.
2: No.
1: A slightly hipsterish combination of a graphic tee or boho blouse, sandals or Vans, and a short skirt with knee socks.
0: Okay, that's sounding more like me.
1: Leggings or yoga pants, a top, a scarf, and athletic shoes or flats, or workout or athletic clothes.
0: I see the ones with the Vans and the blouse.
1: The hipsterish one. Oh, this one's really long.
0: Oh, it's look how the
1: 20 questions and we're on question 9. We're not going to make it.
0: Go fast, go fast, go fast, go fast. Rapid fire.
1: Okay, how many people's numbers do you have in your contacts?
0: Hundreds.
1: Almost all guys slash girl, almost all people of the same sex, a few of my closest friends, my families, that's it. Anybody or a few friends for when I have homework questions.
0: Almost anybody? I don't know. Almost anybody.
1: Okay. How often do you wear makeup? 7 days a week, 3 or 4
0: this
1: days
0: is
1: a week? Never once or twice a week? Or
0: never,
1: five?
0: Never.
1: Okay. What is your go-to makeup style?
0: Okay. Brother.
1: I guess bare skin with little eyeliner and eyeshadow. Do you wear glasses on a regular basis?
0: No.
1: Yes,
0: at home,
1: you do.
0: At home. At home. I wear contacts.
1: So no, only is necessary.
0: Only is necessary.
1: Okay. What is your current haircut? Emo goth style, medium to long.
0: Medium to long. Yeah, that one.
1: With some layers or not much layers?
0: With layers, with layers.
1: Okay.
0: I always get the layers. Pro tip, get layers. Get a scissor
1: I would
0: cut.
1: Say you have short hair.
0: Medium hair.
1: Okay.
0: You think I have short hair?
1: Yes.
0: Short hair, okay, whatever.
1: Can we keep going?
0: Yes.
1: All right. How important is your appearance when you are heading to school every morning?
0: Super important. Next.
1: Really?
0: All yep. right.
1: Critical.
0: Critical.
1: Who are you with when you're at school but not in class?
0: Cool
1: alone.
0: Kids.
1: Alone usually.
0: With my friends, with my friends.
1: Okay, I always have a group of people with me, both yes, girls and yep, guys.
0: Yep, yep.
1: You're cheating.
0: I'm not cheating. That's true.
1: It's not true.
0: I would have my crew. All right, I had my crew with me.
1: You see your crush at the mall while you're out with friends.
0: Okay,
1: what
0: okay,
1: do you do?
0: Okay.
1: I wouldn't have been at the mall.
0: I already said I was at the mall. I'd go over and be like, hey, what's
1: up? Smile and wave. Hello. Walking in the other direction.
0: I would smile and wave and say hello.
1: Walk up to him. Oh, hey, I didn't expect you to see you here. Make sure he sees me, but don't acknowledge him unless he approaches me.
0: I would do that one.
1: Okay.
0: Make sure he sees me, but make sure he doesn't ignore. Oh, yeah, whatever. Yeah, right. Go.
1: You come back to school after being in the hospital for a week. What happens? Nobody noticed if I was out.
0: People are freaked out. They're like, oh, my God, get
1: my
0: back.
1: My girlfriend squeal when they see me, and I hear many people.
0: They're signing my cast. Next.
1: My best friends tell people that I came back. Teacher mentions I was out, and people remember they didn't see me. Or once I'm spotted, all sorts of people want to say hi.
0: All sorts of people want to say hi.
1: That's not true.
0: What do you mean? People, I've been out of school.
1: All right,
0: people are like,
1: fine.
0: Yo, where were you, man?
1: Fine.
0: You're just a, you're,
1: right,
0: you're
1: two more questions. Two
0: I'm
1: more
0: sorry,
1: questions.
0: You
1: we
0: were...
1: have 1 minute. How
0: right,
1: easily
0: go, go,
1: do you
0: go,
1: make
0: go.
1: Friends? I am reserved or shy around people.
0: Okay.
1: I
0: okay.
1: have to work a little to be friendly. I don't have good people skills. I don't even have to try connect with people easily.
0: I don't even have to try. Next.
1: I am nice, but I only talk to others if they initiate a conversation.
0: I don't even have to try. Next.
1: Okay. Well, you're cheating. I don't...
0: Not cheating. That's true. I make friends very easily.
1: Which of these words would people most use to describe you? Athletic, outgoing, rebellious, shy, or artistic?
0: I would say artistic.
1: Autistic. All
0: artistic.
1: Right.
0: Artistic. No.
1: No. All right. How popular am I? High school quiz. In the last 30 seconds, I'm going to give you these results.
0: Okay.
1: You're
0: okay.
1: just about to break into the popular circle.
0: Yo!
1: You're on the cusp of becoming a familiar face that people seek out and admire.
0: Okay.
1: However,
0: okay.
1: let's not get too comfortable. There are a few areas you could polish up on to make that transition.
0: All right. Well, thank you very much, everybody, for listening to Sound Vision. I had a great time. I think this is one of the best.
1: I'm going to let you in on
0: this. One of our best.
1: Have you seen me shaking around the last, like,
0: Yeah, what's wrong? You need to pee really
1: pee
0: bad?
1: So bad.
0: Yeah, of course. You
1: do. All right. Bye, guys.
0: Bye. See you next week.
1: That was great.
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0: Yes, yes, yes. You are listening to Ensnared here live in the Radio Free Brooklyn studio. And man, let me tell you, I'm happy to be back. I was away for a little bit, but I'm back. I am your host, as always, Sam Wolf, and I got a good one for you today. Starting off the set of the songs that you just heard, we had a little continuation from last episode, the Consejos, Are You Lonesome Tonight? But hey, starting it off for When I Wanted to Be was Jessie Ware with Sauna, one of the amazing songs off her new album, Super Bloom. Absolutely obsessed with her, and every time I have a chance, I will show people her music because she is a freaking queen. Then we had Remy Wolf with Bottle. I wrote down something different. I looked at that, I paused, and I was like, whoa. And you just heard my guest. I'll introduce in just a second. Yes, we had Remy Wolf. Great. Actually, that's how I wanted it to go. I want people to interrupt the spiel because I think I always have the spiel, but this is great. We had Remy Wolf with Bottle. Her new album is coming out, Mud, on October 8th. Check her out. Check out that album. And of course, what you just heard before your very ear holes, was Dolores with a brand new single, New Age Rockstar, that just came out last Friday. And let me tell you, people, let me tell you, we have Dolores in the building.
1: Oh.
0: I think you did that last time,
1: did
0: too.
1: Yeah. That's so embarrassing.
0: No, it's great. I love the shot. It's better than like a woo, you know what
1: yeah.
0: I mean? I like that.
1: Oh, yeah. It's just kind of like, I think I picked it up from a couple friends of mine. It's just, it's a good vibe, you know?
0: I didn't know if you were howling because my last name is Wolf. I don't know if that was part
1: Wolf,
0: of it.
1: It was Wolf, and then it was Remy Wolf. And
0: oh,
1: then,
0: sure.
1: Yeah, there's a lot of wolves around, so I was like, I don't know. I felt the spirit. I howled.
0: The spirit of the wolf is in you.
1: Yeah.
0: Oh my gosh. I'm so glad you're back in the studio. You were here, I think, in the early part of the summer,
1: yeah,
0: right?
1: Yeah, I was here in, what's Pride Month? June.
0: It was June, yeah.
1: Yeah.
0: And you were just about to play your show at Baby's All Right.
1: Yes.
0: Oh my God. That's so awesome. You have New Age Rockstar that just came out last week.
1: Mm-hmm.
0: You have Think About It coming out next Friday. And you said that next Friday, September 10th, I should say.
1: Yeah.
0: And
1: or I guess Thursday.
0: Thursday? Is that Thursday?
1: Yeah, we were ditching the other day.
0: That's good. No, that's good.
1: Dodging.
0: Thursday's the new Friday.
1: Yeah. For everything else is coming out on a Friday, except for that song out of general.
0: It's an early week. It's an early week that week, right?
1: Yeah.
0: You got Labor Day that cuts off a day. You get it earlier.
1: Yeah, general respect.
0: And you got a couple of singles coming out for the next couple of months, every 2 weeks, you told me.
1: Yeah.
0: I want to get into all that, but how have you been? How are you doing right now? I'm wet. Personally,
1: I'm also wet. I managed. It's just going really well. I howled. Now I'm saying I'm wet. I wouldn't have it any other way. I'm good. I think I've been, you know, frazzled in release season because I mean, you know, release season really well. How kind of volatile it is to just put something out you've been working on and then know it's going to be your life for like the next the rest of your life.
0: Yeah. So the next foreseeable future.
1: Yeah. So I'm like setting up, you know, I'm working hard on everything. So I feel a little frazzled at all the ends, but like in a good way because I'm crazy and I love working.
0: Yeah. You have the work ethic like I've ever seen an artist, honestly. I was just like taking a glance at your Instagram before and you're not kidding. You've been on it.
1: The
0: promo is insanely awesome.
1: Thanks, man. Thanks. I think, you know, my good friend Corey said this. Shout out Corey Quinn, who is also a musician and an actor and a filmmaker. He like made a video about this, and I don't know who initially said it, but it's like the phrase of like the Calvary isn't coming, where it's like you, which essentially like the sentiment of it is like you have to do it yourself. It, like no one's coming to save you, no one's coming to make you your own star, like no one's coming to do that. You just have to do it. And I'm such a creature of doing, so like it is very genuinely natural for me to move the way that I'm moving because I love it.
0: Yeah, you really do.
1: I'm a dog.
0: It's awesome. You're a dog. That's why you're howling. That's why you're howling.
1: We're back, and we're so back.
0: So say that saying again. What was it?
1: The Calvary isn't coming.
0: It isn't coming. Yeah, that's a great saying.
1: It's so good. And like, I don't know, repeatedly, especially when we're at like a very stressful time to be alive, you just have to like, it's you. Like you got to depend on you and you got to feel good about the stuff you do. And even if it's not perfect, like we're in an age of like, don't make it perfect, man. Like, you know, there's perfect shit coming out and you shouldn't worry about it.
0: Yeah.
1: You got to do what you do.
0: Yeah.
1: Best.
0: I think that's the only way to do it. It's kind of your own personal brand.
1: Yeah.
0: And you can come back from anything if it's really that bad, I think. You know what I mean?
1: Oh, right, like, right. I really think you can come back. Like, I don't know. Everything ebbs and flows. Like, the biggest stars have their moments, and then they come back, and then they're huge again, and they're back to being... Like, it's just human. It's human to go through whatever. And if I can speak about the sentiment of, like, working really hard and, like, doing it anyway, the name of the EP that's rolling out this season is called What You Got, which the last song is called What You Got. It's the fifth song, and it's... The hook is work with what you got. And so, like, so much of my, like, career right now and, like, the season of, like, me being a dog and going after it is, like, not waiting for anything and being like, I'm going to work with what I have, and we're gonna DIY the fuck out of stardom right now, because it's just like, it's like there is no time left to wait. So it's like, that's the sentiment of it, you know what I'm saying?
0: I love that. I think the idea of not wasting time because there's not much time is amazing thing. No, I mean, it's like a very, like, almost present philosophy at the end of the day. Like, you're working with what you have in front of you, and you got to make the most of it, because, like you said, the Calvary isn't coming, but also it's your shit. Like, it's your music, it's what you want to do. And I don't know, for most people in bands and whatnot, they need a collaborative aspect to kind of really seek an idea into fruition. But if you know what you're doing, no one is necessarily going to do that for, you know what I mean? It's your idea.
1: Right. Especially in, like, there's so many things about that. Like, in the music business now, you know, like, the artist development thing is, like, not real anymore. You have to
0: come in
1: and being like, you have a talent that we want to cultivate and help you. Like, that kind of has phased itself out from what I can tell. And, like, you know, they want, like, brands already done, and, like, it's not that my angle is to be a brand already done to then be sold, but it is like, wait, I have to develop my own artistry. Like, this is the game of it all, and this is the joy of it. You know what I mean?
0: That's an interesting point, because I feel like it's just all distribution deals, really, at the end of the day. And that's not necessarily what you need out of label. Like, you can do that. There's so many services that do that.
1: You can. I'd love a bankroll at one point where it's not all self-made or earned or whatever, but so much of, like, what I'm doing is, like, kind of embracing the fact that it's, like, self-made and self-earned, and, like, it's a unfortunately it's like a pull your bootstrap up ass take, but, like,
0: yeah
1: I don't mean it in the way of, like, do whatever it takes, like, sell your morals and your soul. It's just be about it.
0: Yeah, just be about what you're already doing.
1: Take yourself seriously. No one else is going to take yourself seriously in the beginning.
0: You're amping me up right now.
1: Dude.
0: I'm like, I got to get on this.
1: You got to get on it. Get on it. It's the year of the horse, baby.
0: Is it the year of the horse?
1: Yeah.
0: I was about to neigh, but I'm not going to try to go for that. I'm not going to go.
1: I already howled. It's too late. I did it on my own.
0: I mean, coming from a perspective as a drummer who plays in bands locally from the city and whatnot, I've always been part of, like, the group process. You know what I mean?
1: Yeah.
0: So it's very different to hear someone. I have tried with certain groups to do the media campaigning, to do the, like, really what you've been doing with all your music, which is just promote.
1: Yeah.
0: Actually be articulate about it, not just posting random stuff. And it's hard to do that when you have, like, 3-4 other people that you need their verbal confirmation or to remind them that they already agreed to something. You know what I mean? Like,
1: yeah.
0: So from my perspective, this is all, like, this is truly inspiring, like, hearing you talk like that, because I know a lot of people just kind of go with the ebb and flows and don't really try to take control of that in terms of music. And currently right now I'm in that ebb and flow right now. So I'm just like, what do I have in front of me?
1: Right.
0: And I don't know. You're speaking a lot to that.
1: But first, I want to say there are a lot of people that help me and are on the train with me.
0: I was totally going to ask that.
1: Yeah. I think, you know, if you're going to ask that, I'll put a pin in it, in that, like, I think the reason why I value, just running back to, like, working with what you have, the reason that I value in, like, doing good with what you have is the fact that, like, I think limitation, like creates more creativity. Like, it forces you to kind of be more innovative if you don't have the nicest equipment, if you don't have the biggest budget. Now, I wish I could pay people their full expensive rate for their incredible work all the time. But that being said, it's like, if I can't and they say no, okay, let's figure something else out. You know what I mean?
0: Definitely.
1: So it's all about, like, coming up with a solution, an innovation that wouldn't have existed if you didn't have the barrier in place. And that kind of makes the most different shit to me.
0: Is when you are kind of
1: limited.
0: Limited, but also not a, you see an there's an obstacle in front of you.
1: Yes.
0: And it's not really easy to get around. And so you have to make figure out a different way.
1: Yeah.
0: At the end of the day.
1: Yeah, there's kind of a delight in that, you know, and, mm-hmm. and it's like you're so much more proud of the work you do when you figured out a way around it to still do work that you're proud of. And I guess, like, I know I say I'm a dog and like, oh, you know,
0: you're a dog.
1: I'm a dog. Ruff, ruff. Here we go. And the fucking, I think, you know, I've been a dog online and branding and my vision seems very clear, but that's only in the past like 7 months.
0: Okay.
1: And before that, it was like shooting in the dark of like, what the fuck is my brand?
0: Oh.
1: Like, what am I doing? Like, it seems like it's been here the whole time. Now you could scroll far enough on my like TikTok and like, you know, we could go through the phases of like what I've been doing artistically, but it's like it wasn't always as clear and it doesn't become clear until you start to do it wrong for a while.
0: Definitely.
1: Yeah. And I feel like I did it wrong a long time. And now I'm just now getting to a clarity of like, this is who I am. I can push this. I won't get burnt out because it's sincere. And like someone recently said, like, you can't get burnt out if you're being sincere about your work. And I'm like, I've felt that because I've been tired, but I haven't been like, man, fuck this shit. You
0: right.
1: know, I've been just like, all right, I need to learn how to sleep, you know?
0: Right. I have to remember how to do the thing.
1: I have to remember to like look at a tree and go for a walk.
0: Yeah.
1: You know?
0: Yeah. Well, it really shows where your priorities are.
1: Yeah.
0: I mean, music over health. Hey, no. But,
1: I mean, you know, and we're getting to our big age of like, okay, you know, please drink water and get some sleep. And
0: how old are you again?
1: I'm not disclosing that on a radio.
0: Fair. I've been at that age though, so yeah. I totally hear you.
1: I'm old enough to finally play on-screen teenagers. With, I don't know what that means to you.
0: Is that an example that you've experienced? Is that
1: I mean, yeah. I mean, I last time we talked, I've told you I'm also an actor.
0: I do remember that.
1: And I think everything I've played has been like, you know, since I was 18 is around an 18 to 20 year old. If not, like I recently did a reading where I was 16.
0: Okay.
1: So we
0: hey,
1: just,
0: that's the good money, I feel like, right?
1: I think so too. I think it's, you know, a long career, I guess.
0: Not everyone could be a kid.
1: Keep them guessing.
0: Yeah.
1: Keep them guessing.
0: Well, it's awesome that you were talking about how your artist development was through trial and error, really, mm-hmm. at the end of the day, and you didn't even know what was going on. Is it safe to say that you didn't necessarily have a fully contemplated vision when you were first starting to do your social media stuff?
1: Yeah, absolutely. And we touched on this last time I was here.
0: Yeah.
1: The first thing I ever did went viral.
0: Yeah, I remember.
1: And it was like totally unmixed, totally unmastered. It was so stupid in my eyes. I guess because it was like a joke lyric,
0: mm-hmm.
1: and it went viral. And like I knew it wasn't good enough to like stand by on like a technical aspect.
0: Mm-hmm.
1: I didn't know how to make another song. Honestly, I was working with my friend who was also learning on the fly.
0: Yep.
1: And so it's like suddenly I had to stand by this brand that had like a ton of eyes on it that I was like, is this me? And it was like quite debilitating. And like,
0: I'm sure
1: I didn't know how to stand by the brand because I didn't know what it was. Because I didn't know who I was. I didn't intend to pursue music professionally at that point in time.
0: Yeah.
1: It was just kind of a thing. Like I got beginner's luck.
0: Yeah.
1: And so like, and that beginner's luck has carried me for a very, very long time. And now that it's like pittering to like the people that have chosen to stay throughout everything else, I'm like, okay, and we're back at zero.
0: We'll expand on that. The people that have been there since those times.
1: Yeah. Yeah.
0: The people that are still supporting the camp. Gotcha.
1: Yeah. Yeah. So the people that are still supporting throughout my like thousands of genres that I've tried. And I will say I my hot take is genres phasing out, and I don't think it really matters. You just do what works. And
0: let's come back to
1: that.
0: Okay. I
1: want
0: to hear that.
1: Whatever. We will.
0: Yeah, yeah. Hey, we got time.
1: Controversy. But scandal. Yeah, I just couldn't. I don't know what I was saying before that. But that was the end of my thought, I think.
0: There is people that stuck around your entire music career, and it seems like those are the true friends that have really stuck through the thick and thin.
1: It's the friends and the fans I'm lucky enough to have online that still continue to like keep my stream and like want to stream my old stuff and my new stuff, because people can stream my old stuff all the time and like that has like a hold on them. But if they don't stream my new stuff, then it's like, you know, I'm kind of a legacy artist to them, where I'm like a one-off in their life, and like that means a lot to me, and I love that. But you know, it's nice to have people ride for your old self and ride for your new self and your current self that I think is more accurate. than the thing that like blew up in the past.
0: Yeah, I think true fans and true lovers of music that like to go see shows, that listen, mm-hmm. that are curious, you yeah. know what I mean, really value the artist development. I mean, all my favorite artists, I just constantly follow, you know,
1: yeah,
0: and try to
1: yeah,
0: see
1: yeah.
0: the updates. There's this one band that I mentioned in last week's episode, but I'll mention it again because it just meant so much to me. This band named Zinzin, XIN, some like indie jazz band.
1: Sick.
0: In the Bay Area.
1: Mm-hmm.
0: I was like, why haven't they released an album since 2020? Like,
1: yeah.
0: Their music is so good. Their last single was from 2024. And then I saw on their Instagram that their drummer actually passed away. And that explained to me, at least as someone that was a fan of their music, like their story. And like,
1: yeah.
0: they had a whole post saying they're not going to continue the band anymore because they can't, you know?
1: That sucks.
0: And it sucked, but I really appreciated that. They have no idea who I am.
1: I
0: don't really know who they am, but like that music has touched me and has really, I've showed it to so many people, you know what I mean?
1: Yeah.
0: It's just, so I think it's incredible to see artist development, even with the good and the bad.
1: Yeah.
0: You know what I mean?
1: Totally. And I like, there's so many stuff with the earlier stuff I did that like, I'm certainly not taking it for granted that like, I remember comments of like, this was our wedding song. And like,
0: no
1: you know,
0: way.
1: Yeah. Like it's such a silly song. Like to me,
0: wait, that's so awesome.
1: I know.
0: I was just at a wedding last week. Aww. So like I was the best man and everything. I didn't realize how much you had to do as a best man.
1: There's
0: so much to do.
1: So much to do. You have a lot of duties.
0: I was there for a week and all I could think about was my speech, which was the last day. And then it turned out fine, but I was just like, oh my God, I didn't realize how much I was a part of this and how much they made their own playlist too. Like the bride and groom
1: made
0: that together.
1: So intentional. Yeah. The fact that I am like even like adjacently like, you know, involved with people's relationships is like super sick.
0: So that is really cool.
1: That's really cool. And like, I don't take that for granted. And like that song was sincere to me.
0: Yeah.
1: Even if it was poorly mixed and poorly mastered and like had a lot going on that like I probably would have like refined as my current self. Like it's special to people and like it's special to me and it was sincere. So,
0: it's a time capsule.
1: Yeah.
0: This discography of musicians. I mean, like you could point to the Beatles and that's
1: totally.
0: The easiest example, but
1: oh my God. Sorry. I feel like people forget that people like old legacy artists have huge discographies.
0: Yeah.
1: Have huge, like if you've tried to like, I think I tried to listen to like all of them. So sorry.
0: No, go on.
1: I think I tried to listen to like all of, who was it? It was like all of David Bowie's discography.
0: Oh, that's.
1: And I was like,
0: that's a lot.
1: Okay, so there's a reason I know like only a third of it. You know what I mean? I'm like, so this stuff was fine.
0: Well, I went to King Gizzard last week.
1: Oh, really?
0: And not even legacy artists, like some modern bands. They have 28 albums.
1: Yeah,
0: as of 15 years.
1: Their release is huge. Like they're tendrils stretch for miles.
0: Yeah, I mean, they're from Australia and they have their own music festival in America. It makes no sense.
1: That's crazy. Good for them.
0: No, it's really cool.
1: Yeah.
0: I think it's incredible that even you are having singles come out every 2 weeks for the next couple months, as you were saying before.
1: Yeah.
0: I mean, it kind of seems like that's the way things are done now.
1: You have to like make everything like a special the next. Like, it's like it has to do with algorithm. It has to do with fucking so many different things. But
0: I forget if we talked about this in the last time you were in the studio. How did you manage to frame your music as a brand? And like, because a lot of people just make music. You know what I mean? People don't really have a focused agenda necessarily at the end of the day, whether it is actually just playing gigs or releasing music, which some bands just release music and never play live. But nobody really tries to identify it as like a brand. Was that something you always thought about? Was that something that kind of was a shock to you once you that first single that came out kind of like skyrocketed, then you had to figure it out from there?
1: It definitely was a shock in that like I was not expecting anyone to hear it, and it wasn't something that I realized I had to like kind of like monetize and like jump on, you know. Like I didn't realize I had to ride a train. I also didn't even realize I was gonna do music for my life. I was an actor and I still am, and it went viral when I was like in a tech week of a show, which was like chaos, you know. It was like the worst possible moment for that to happen. I think I was primed to start trying to brand because of the fact that I have an acting background.
0: Mm-hmm.
1: Acting is like brand and type. so much of it is like, these are the parts I would play. These are not the parts I would play, especially when you are not like a catch-all white guy, every guy who can play many stretchable things. Like, definitely, they're not going to cast me to do that. You can pretend like they will. They won't. Like,
0: they won't cast you as a white guy?
1: No, and I'm fucking pissed.
0: You haven't tried, though.
1: Dude, I've tried every day of my life. I have the ego. And
0: I think one time it'll happen.
1: I really think I have the ego to pull it off. Like, I think I have the ego and the pride and, like, you know, fill in the blank.
0: I think that's all you need.
1: Yeah, yeah, yeah. And so, exactly. But I think I was just primed to know that, like, there's a type of thing, and like, it just came with time, like knowing what my values were. You know, I've played in the scene, quote unquote, whatever you want to title that and whatever that looks like in your brain, for like 2 years. And like, there were bills that I played that I was like, this is going to be awesome. But the crowd like just wasn't feeling it. And I was like, okay, I'm great though. So I'm not for you guys. And that just kind of happened, you know, like multiple times.
0: Was this through just different bands you were billing with, like how?
1: Yeah, like just like through like, you know, word of mouth of like, oh, I was asked to open for certain people and like was suggested as I think I started out doing like a free show at like Rockwood like a couple times, and I think,
0: R.I.P.
1: You know, yeah, and then I reached out through like third party, you know, gig booking, like, you know, gig finesse and stuff like that. So they made the bills, and then like over time I was just like, oh, I can play here. You know, I think it was my first couple shows were like via gig finesse, like set up bills via like Bitter End, you know, how they like put people on a night however they feel. Once that started to happen, local bands reached out to me and were like, do you want to open for us? And like, to me, every show was my show, which like, especially in the beginning, you're like, this is it. Yeah. Like every show you do, you're like, this is fucking it. And like, that is true. You should have the best show of your life, every single show, as much as you can. That's my value. But I think it was just word of mouth and then like doing shows for the wrong crowd. And then like, I think like I only started to like focus in on the brand, quote unquote, when I began to like relax, first of all, look at the people that it resonated with, and then also look at my personal values. So I had gotten a night booked at LeBain. And
0: where's LeBain?
1: LeBain is a very iconic club in Chelsea. And it's on the Standard Hotel.
0: Yeah, yeah, yeah.
1: So I have a friend, a dear friend of mine who like put me on, like let me book there because I know a lot of people who played there, you know, in the scene. And I was like, this would be super fucking cool just because I wanted to do it. And they were kind enough to be like, yeah, do it. So I like booked a night and I had no idea how to brand it because like, you know, when you're doing a show and you're just like, come see me.
0: Friends.
1: Come see me.
0: Family.
1: Guys, strangers, don't you want to see me? And it's just like, they don't know you. Like no one knows who you are. And so,
0: that's a huge point.
1: It's yeah. So you have to figure out like how to brand it to people that may not know you. So you have to create a world that they are interested in that is removed from like you because they don't know you.
0: Yeah.
1: And like, this is definitely something I took out of a page of my partner's band. My partner's band is the Telescreens.
0: Oh, what?
1: Yeah, yes.
0: Really?
1: Yeah. Yeah. Yeah. Yeah. Oh. Josiah is the keys player. So I'm partners with Josiah and I'm like a huge fan of them. Like before anything, I'm like genuinely a fan of what they do and what they've done for like a while now. And a page I took out of their book is like they have successfully created like a type of ritual with their show, you know, in that like they have created an activity that everyone's in on, and it's like the energy of their show. It's something that people go to experience for themselves as opposed to like, you know, bowing down to the people on the stage. They're like, oh, I love to experience the shows. And a lot of my favorite bands here do this, like Cab Ellis, like Nautix, like they're very, you know, group oriented.
0: Yeah.
1: Torture Tuesday, you know? And so when I was trying to figure out how to brand the night, I just came, I was like, I want to do it for gay people because LeBain, you'd want it to be gay, but it just like every time I was there, it wasn't.
0: Yeah, and I've heard that.
1: And I didn't enjoy that. And so yeah. I was like, how do I make it gay? And I just eventually came up with the phrase queers and cunts to the front. Because I was like, I'm so tired of like doing shows.
0: How do I make this gay?
1: Yeah, let me just say it.
0: Let me just literally point them out.
1: Yeah, let me just full finger point, call them names and call them to the front. And I just thought it was like, I was like, that's kind of like quippy and cool.
0: It's good. Say it again.
1: And Queers and Cunts to the Front. Hell yeah. And now I have it on Tanks. You can order it on my website.
0: Hey, good plug.
1: Thanks. But it's that one sentence like was like, oh my God. And it went so well. And like the people there were the people I wanted. And I was like, this is the space I am trying to create all the time. And now I know the space and now I know how to brand. And I do want to say all of it did feel sincere too. So Queers and Cunts to the Front came from sincerity. It wasn't like I was trying to like, you know, no, queer bait. Like, yeah. like a bitch is gay. So
0: I hate queer baiters.
1: You tell him, Sam. So yeah, it came out of that. And so that's where the brand focused in. That was a very long like story of like how, but like.
0: No, that's a great story and a great explanation.
1: Thanks.
0: How did you market that before the show though? Like was it on the poster? Queers and Cunts to the Front?
1: It wasn't on the first poster. I was like,
0: but it was on a poster.
1: It was on a poster. So I ended up, and this is something that I've taken into a lot of the shows I do. Sorry, it's like every time I have to like design a new poster, I'm like crashing out at 2 a.m. like graphic design is my passion. Like I love it. So much of what we do is just like choosing font.
0: Yep.
1: And colors. So I like the first poster I made was literally, I think it said Dolores asked all these people to do this. So now it's happening and it'll be at LeBain. Like it, like that was literally like, it was
0: straight to the point.
1: And it was funny and like quippy. And I had chosen like an aesthetic that fit it. And then once that was out, I was like, how do I get people to come to this? And that's when I thought of it. And so I made another poster.
0: Okay. And that got more traction.
1: And I do kind of make multiple posters for gigs to see which one hits and then which one to like boost.
0: Yeah, that makes sense.
1: And that's my business brain.
0: Yeah, no, I mean, that's where this question came. It was the business brain side of it. Because
1: yeah.
0: I know people have like shticks at shows and stuff, yeah. But I only know about that when I'm at the show. You know what I mean?
1: Yeah.
0: Like even before, King Gizzard has like, there'll be a song where they sit down and pretend to row a boat like in the whole pit.
1: Yeah.
0: I don't know who thinks of these things. I don't know if that's a fan thing. Like, I don't know, but I'm only experiencing it as someone that just went to their show for the first time or like heard about it through the friends or whatever.
1: Yeah.
0: But to put that on a boat, like, I don't know how you do miming of boating at a show on a poster, but
1: yeah.
0: Queers and Cunts to the Front. That's straightforward.
1: It's straightforward.
0: So do you that every show now though? Do you say that?
1: I don't say it, but it is on posters. But sometimes I don't know, like the Baby's All Right show I did in June, like I thought the poster that said that would do better than like the one where I was front and center, and that wasn't true. Mm. I like actually had to, you know, push the other one.
0: Gotcha.
1: I was like, okay, this one's gonna hit. And it just like didn't. And I was like, okay. Could have been my design, like it could have been a lot of things, but.
0: And you're not one to like force it either, right?
1: No.
0: You're constantly navigating, it seems like.
1: I am, and this is something that all musicians and everyone who wants to own a business in general,
0: yeah.
1: Because, you know, you do have to be someone of a business owner. I know it like takes the magic out of art, but like you don't have to businessify your artistic choices. Like don't do that. Be an artist when you're creating, when you're in the studio, when you're doing this, like don't be making business choices there. But when you are pushing the thing you are passionate about, you have to look at like what works and like, oh, okay, that post gets more traction. We're going to throw it up and more. You know what I mean? It's just listening to the things that people are telling you, basically.
0: No, you know? Definitely.
1: But you have to make sure it's sincere first. You have to make sure it's sincere, because the first thing I did was Numbers City. And I was like,
0: Is that how you track? Yeah, I was going to ask because... Yeah. There's a lot of analytics you could use, but I feel like a lot of it goes out the window sometimes when you're just like one thing clicks and another thing clicks because the algorithm God tells you so, you know?
1: Yeah, I mean, at one point you have to let it go. You know, if I wanted to do the thing that got the most numbers, it would still be the first thing I did because it's just more primed for the internet. It's more jokey. Like people know it. It's familiar. Like it gets more traction on algorithms, technically, especially notably the TikTok one. But that's like, you know, I'll continue to do that to give my brand some like juice, but like, I'm not going to still make it my whole life.
0: So you're still pushing that old, the first song.
1: I'm not pushing it. I will just like post about it to remind people why they're following me. Cause like I have a, like, if we want to talk analytics and just being like very, very blunt about it and in like the most grounded way, I have around 130K followers on TikTok. My videos get shown to max around 1500 on the max. On the regular, 300 to 400. So like I have a lot of followers that like have no idea that I exist still until I put like the thing and then they go, oh my God, I missed you. And I'm like crazy because I've been posting for like a year straight, like three times, you know, like it's just like super insane.
0: That is very difficult to understand rationally, I feel like.
1: And then sometimes you just gotta let it go.
0: Yeah. So when you mean 150 to 200
1: views.
0: Okay, gotcha. Yeah. I mean, I get that. I mean, I don't use TikTok that much, but I know that's like where the music sending happens more. But I feel like
1: it's more of a lottery system these days. Sure. You know, it's like not as like it used to be decent. And then, you know, the Oracle and blah, blah, blah, blah. Mess. Yeah.
0: The powers that be.
1: The powers that unfortunately be.
0: The techno feudalists. Sorry, I won't get in there.
1: Too deep in the sake to do this.
0: Oh yeah, this is brought to you by Sam Sake. This isn't my sake, but this is what we're doing. This has been the theme of the show this summer. It's sake summer.
1: It's so cute.
0: It's amazing, right? It's a little sake cup.
1: Chica sake cup. Yeah.
0: These things are great. I'm not sponsored by any sake brands, but hey, we'll get there.
1: You never know if you don't ask, bud. There it is. Get after it.
0: You're right, though. That's what people have been telling me about this show.
1: Yeah.
0: And I get to meet people awesome like you. So I think it's once something is working, you got to keep going at it. Yeah. Well, when something's not working, you shouldn't keep going at it. And that's like what you've been kind of saying this entire episode, I feel like.
1: Yeah, I mean, it's like, I will say, like, it's me trying to change brands to, like, alt rock and, like, alt pop and stuff like that after finding success in, like a theatrical R&B song wasn't smooth. It took time. It's still taking time, and it's still not working technically. I'm just happier.
0: Okay.
1: You know what I mean? Like, I'm just happier and also pushing it more because, like, I was trying to, like, you know, I wasn't really proud of the work in the way that I'm proud of it now. And so like my doggishness about it, like
0: rough.
1: The dog in me, exactly. The dog in me is fed via the passion of this current thing that I'm doing.
0: That's a beautiful sentiment because, I mean, I'll just speak from experience. I'm in a little musical hump. I need something new. I need some sort of change. I need to get some of the catharsis out of it. Totally. I don't get it anymore from just performing. You know what I mean? I feel like I need to really get it out there and do my own thing. And so hearing a lot of this, most of this is like stuff I've already thought about.
1: Yeah.
0: But I just got to finish a fucking set list, you know?
1: Yeah. Just finish the thing. Like, see what happens. I think everyone just needs to agree to do a bad thing a lot.
0: Yes. Yes. I'm like, a perfectionist. So it's very hard to get over the hump of maybe I'll just change this ending four different times and see which one. No, it's you just gotta keep going. I feel like just push through.
1: Just push.
0: Persevere. Yeah.
1: I think I move at a pace. I think, you know, eventually I would love to not move at such an aggressive, like, it's okay, at such an like an aggressive pace, you know, because my timelines are a little, they're crunched, and like I live with a lot of stress, and like, you know, like I Not stress that I can't handle, but it is tiring. Like, I get tired and I get burnt out, and sometimes I gotta lay for like a day and like not go crazy the way I am. So I would like to extend my timelines, and I think I could take a page out of the book of like, you should sit on something a little bit, you know?
0: Do you have an example of that?
1: No.
0: No, that's fair. I mean,
1: like, not really.
0: I guess I was... Yeah.
1: Yeah, I do. I do, actually.
0: I knew you did.
1: I just had a great example. Before this rollout, last year in like May, I just like released a debut full length album just to do it. Like, in my head, I was like, I'm gonna do it. It was like aligning with my first headline show, and I wanted to get it out by my birthday, and like I was pushing it out, and like I was mixing and mastering up until when I posted it. Like, it finished the day of posting it.
0: I got
1: the last master and I said, that.
0: Crazy.
1: I know, which made me make a lot of like just send shit that I probably should have looked at a little longer, like in terms of like technical or production, like cleanliness and like vocal takes that I'm like, I just had to let it rock because I didn't have time to re-record it.
0: I've been there.
1: Yeah, but it was important to me to have a backlog that was at least closer to what I was doing currently, if that makes sense.
0: Like a time capsule.
1: Like a time capsule, and I had some singles that had rolled out in the past, like, year before that, I had a major accident, and like 8 months before that album. And so like, I just felt rushed to like, I have to finish it to have it out.
0: What, do you mind me asking?
1: Yeah. I got hit by a car.
0: We didn't talk about those.
1: No.
0: Okay. Wow. I'm glad we saved it up. Yeah. Okay.
1: Yeah. I got hit by a car. I
0: broke. Here?
1: Yeah.
0: Where?
1: It was in front of my house.
0: No. I guess that's like the best place to get hit by a car.
1: It was so fucking embarrassing, if I'm honest.
0: Next to a hospital, I guess.
1: I had just moved to my neighborhood, and like, so like 3 days before. And so like when I went outside, I got, you know, my left leg was hit and it was like a clean break for my calf. So for both bones.
0: Oh, are you kidding me?
1: No.
0: Oh, that's not nothing.
1: No. Yeah. You see my scar?
0: Yeah. I see your scar.
1: Yeah.
0: You got a plate in there too?
1: There is rods in my bones.
0: That's what it is.
1: Yeah. So they had to put it through my knee. Sorry.
0: No. I'm good. I watched the pit. I'm good with this.
1: Oh, okay. Good. I can't even watch the fucking pit. It's too much. But yeah, it was like I got hit and then I was on the ground. When you get hit, by the way, it does happen in slow motion if it hits like your limbs and not like your head or torso.
0: Really?
1: I was like, oh.
0: Yeah, because you're probably seeing every single
1: second. Yeah, because all I felt was what registered first was the sound of a car hitting something.
0: And ooh, that's weird.
1: You know, like that very, very specific ass thing. And then I was like, uh-oh, it's me. It's me. And I'm falling to the ground. And I'm
0: how
1: like,
0: how fast was the car going? Like 25?
1: Probably not more than like 30 at max. Jeez. Yeah. So I was, now it was a two-way street. So it was a busy street. I didn't realize how busy the street was because we had just moved there.
0: Okay.
1: And so I called my partner, Saya. I was like, come downstairs right now. Come outside. And then everyone, you know, drama. And then, you know, my neighbors are like, knew I had just moved in. And they were like, imagine me on the ground. They're like, you just moved in, didn't you? I was like, yeah.
0: They were like, this happens on this block quite a bit.
1: Oh, it was like, I became like an urban legend because, you know, then I went to the hospital, I had surgery, whatever, came back, crutches, taking a walk on the street.
0: Oh my goodness.
1: It was fucked up.
0: Everyone was like, yeah, you see that girl over there?
1: Yeah, you see them?
0: This road right here.
1: Yeah. It was fucked up. It was super fucked up.
0: This was last year?
1: It was 2024.
0: Okay.
1: Yeah, so it was a while ago, but because of that, like, it had like made me feel like I had to get something done.
0: Definitely.
1: So I was like rushing a lot of work, like, you know, and I didn't plan correctly. I don't know. You only know how to properly roll something out when you do it wrong.
0: Yeah. Yep.
1: So now that's why this month looks the way it does, because I was like, so that didn't work. I didn't really find that successful.
0: Yeah.
1: So that's why I know how much time shit takes. I know what sound was working online. It also worked for me. So I was like, okay, let's just listen.
0: Yeah. I mean, it seems like you went through a lot of life experiences generally to get a balance of this all. Like you said, it seems like you're really happy now. You kind of just have a better handle of it.
1: Yeah.
0: How do you still do it though? Like I feel like I fixate on certain things. My ADHD brain gets away from me. I do then like some cleaning or something, or like, you know what I mean? Like I'll just like see what's in front of me rather than do the steps at the ultimate picture I have in my head. Mm-hmm. You know what I mean? Whether it be like an album or like this show right now, for example, in terms of like making content for it and whatnot. One thing always seems to overlap the other.
1: Yeah.
0: And we weren't going to talk philosophy, but like I said, I was listening to my philosophy podcast.
1: Period.
0: Philosophize This by Stephen West. Gonna plug it. It's a beautiful thing.
1: Sick.
0: But I don't know how to, like, I just came back from a week long vacation and I'm like, had to work today. And then I was like, I gotta do this, that. Yeah. And what all I wanted to do before was write a song.
1: Yeah.
0: You know, finish that other thing. And it just, how do you not make it feel like it's stacking up on you? Like you said, you just take a day to relax sometimes and just like wash it out and then come back in a more centered space. Or are you like a calendar person? Are you like a planner person?
1: I am a notes app person. So there is a note on my app called the List of All Lists. And it just is it's a giant list.
0: That's tough.
1: I know, but it's like, but here's the thing. I don't have time to make a planner. I don't have time to like calendar it out. It literally is just like these, and I'll go there every day and be like, okay, yeah, I need to post. Oh, let me email that person back. So it's like I just kind of put shit in based off of what urgency. Kind of timeline it is. Now there's shit that definitely is at the bottom that should be at the top. Yeah, well, so it's like not.
2: I've always said shit has to be at the bottom.
1: And that's important to say, and you should keep saying that. And I've said that all the time.
2: And that's what I've said.
1: But yeah, it's not a foolproof thing, but that and also like we put a pin in this. I do not do everything alone. Now, the business side of things, the branding, the editing of the graphics, the posting, the booking, like it. So most of the business side of it is me, the artistic choices, the songwriting, that's me. I am heavily helped by like my wonderful partner, Josiah Valerius, who again is in the telescreens. And so obviously very, very talented. He produces with me. And so it's like I have an incredible producer who trusts me and knows me really well.
2: That's a huge thing.
1: It's a huge thing. And he's fantastic. And like I'm the heart of these songs, and like I am the foundation of it. But like he's in the ring with me producing these songs. I also have a co-producer whenever they are able to, who plays guitar in my band. Mark, they're fantastic. They're always there for me when I need to like call and cry and like you
2: emotional
1: know,
2: support.
1: No, and that matters. Yeah, and yeah. I have like friends and roommates. Like two of my other roommates are musicians themselves. So I'll be like. Like I'm writing a press release today and I'm going to take it to them tonight and be like, can you read this? You know, and the music video that I released with New Age, check out the music video of New Age Rockstar, full length.
2: Plugged.
1: I made with my friend from college, Dylan, who is like a producer, like works for production in the commercial film TV world.
2: Yeah.
1: So he knows that and he trusts me too. So it's a lot of people trusting each other to be like, if you want it that bad, I want it that bad. And like, I want it this bad, you want it that bad? Okay, do it. Can you help me out? Like, it's just, it's a big, it's like, I call it Dolores HQ.
2: Oh, yeah?
1: Yeah, because it's just, and really what it is like friends who trust me and who I trust back.
2: That's awesome.
1: Yeah.
2: Not a lot of people have that. And I can tell you're really grateful about it too.
1: I'm super grateful. I mean, it's like, you know, I get to, the world is very, very difficult right now. And like people in like 9-to-5s, like, are like barely affording their rent as well. And the fact that I get to fart around like poop fart out from a butt ass career, like, and like get to work odd jobs here, odd jobs there that are all adjacently connected to art and still make it and have like general support of my parents, like that is a privilege. Like, and you know, I pay my own rent and I handle my own life. If I couldn't do that, I could call my dad. You know, and yeah. that's like a huge privilege that not everyone gets, but I do that. And, you know, I'm grateful for their help.
2: I appreciate you saying that because a lot of people aren't happy with the way things are, I think.
1: Yeah. They shouldn't be.
2: They shouldn't be. Yeah. Speaking of those techno feudalists.
1: Yeah. Shout out Stella Lefty. Hey, Stella Lefty, catch these hands. You know, I said what I said.
2: You also said some other things too.
1: You really said a lot here today.
2: No, it's great. I love having you on. I think we could keep doing this forever.
1: Please, yeah.
2: I want to talk about like what's your next steps. I guess I know. Sure. I know you're talking about the singles. Mm-hmm. I wanted to talk about the genreless thing. That's really what I want to talk about.
1: Yeah, yeah.
2: But
1: I'm
2: afraid.
1: I can loop that into the singles.
2: That might have to be for part three. Oh, sure. Good to do that. Yeah.
1: I could attempt.
2: I'd love it.
1: And if not, still have me back for part three, okay?
2: No, yeah, of course. Of course.
1: So like the genreless thing, I do think that genre is phasing out because it's just become about vibe. Like the highest ranking songs and like the highest streaming songs are like just vibey. Unassuming, like not deep songs. And like if you listen to every genre, like all of the biggest songs have like glimmers of each genre. Yeah. Like there it's becoming one amalgamous like thing that you know, AI is taking the genre the most I think predictable of the genres and like creating music off of it. Like half of the Christian charts these days is AI. And
2: that's ironic.
1: It's ironic as fuck. But like it's because it all it's insane, and it's because it all kind of sounds like that.
2: Yeah.
1: Yeah. So like for me, like a true artist is a signature of like an amalgamation of all the things you've ever liked and loved and is sincere.
2: Yeah.
1: Like I there are artists that I like who I don't like the music of, and I love them. You know what I mean? Because because they're so themselves. Like, I love Youngblood.
2: Okay.
1: I don't listen to him. I love him.
2: Okay.
1: You know what I mean? Because it's just like, I know who you are.
2: Definitely.
1: And all that being said, like, a lot of this What You Got EP is like underground dark pop ode to like the life of a musician and being bitter and driven. And it's like influenced by hip hop and rock and indie pop and singer songwriter because I love all those things, because all those things make me who I am, and everything, all of the choices I've made around them are sincere likes of mine. Like, I make sure to like everything I do and that it is sincere to make that choice. So that's why I'm like, genres phasing out, because like a person, it doesn't live in a genre. And if they do, it's easier to sell, but it's not as interesting of a listen to me. And I don't know, I try to pepper in everything I'm passionate about all at once, which maybe seems directionless and eccentric and hard to market half the time, but not to me.
2: I wouldn't say so, because you are you, and you are a brand of a culmination of things.
1: Yeah.
2: To wrap it around all together.
1: Yeah. Literally, exactly. I mean, exactly. Hell yeah.
2: That's what this has all been about.
1: Dude,
2: actually.
1: Hell yeah.
2: I think that is so true. Honestly, yeah. I've had some artists come on the show that said there's nothing really original since the 90s. Like, there's not been really like a lot of like truly different music or a staple. Like, oh, the last thing we've had was like Nirvana.
1: Right.
2: Was really the contention of the whole thing.
1: Right.
2: And people, social media has individualized the artists.
1: Yeah, they've niched it down in a way that is like so, you know, unfortunate.
2: Where it's like you don't necessarily, it is kind of unfortunate. I was hoping, but I don't think because of AI anymore, that we would have some sort of like, because of this very tumultuous time we had of a breakout with like a new genre of music or something.
1: Right.
2: Or something that's really like resonates with people globally. But
1: here's my take. I think the genre is yourself. Like, I think the genre is back to human.
2: It's such a crazy.
1: I know that sounds fucking stupid and I can't believe we're having this conversation.
2: No. It's like weirdly, again, philosophical. We're getting there. We're doing it.
1: Yeah.
2: But man, we should get into it more for the next episode, because I have a lot to think about, honestly, which is good. You really inspired me to get my shit together. So where can people find you? What's going on?
1: You can find me. I have slightly different variations of Dolores across platforms, but if you search my name, DLOURDES, you can find me wherever there is internet. And stream my new single and watch my new music video for New Age Rockstar.
2: 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Thanks for coming on.
1: Oh!
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